0: church so that you and your family can get plugged in. 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
1: Hello, everyone. 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
2: We'll have a table set up in the lobby where you can sign up for prayer, cookies, meal tickets, financial donations, anything that you feel led to do. We go in September 10th through the 13th, and your help is really, really appreciated.
1: Oh, yes. Amen. You would not believe what the impact is on Kairos Prison Ministry is on the inmates. We go in and we preach the gospel of Jesus Christ to those guys, those brothers in white is what we call them. We don't call them inmates. We call them brothers in white. And the impact is phenomenal.
2: And I can testify to that. I went through Kairos as an inmate many, many years ago, and it's the main reason that I'm serving God today.
1: Amen.
2: It's from the ministry of Kairos that came inside the prison. They showed their love to us and let us know that we're not forgotten.
1: And you can help us be the hands and feet for Christ. Maybe you don't feel called to go into the prison with us, and that's okay. You can send us out.
2: Be sure to meet us out in the lobby where we have our table set up, and we'd love to talk to you more about Kairos.
0: Well, this concludes today's announcements. We're so glad you're here with us. If you need this information again, remember you can check it out at the desk in the lobby or simply downloading our app on your smartphone. We love to get you in touch with everything that's going on because we have room for you. Praise the Lord. It's a great day. Did you make a room in your heart for the Lord? Let's all stand for praise and worship.
3: Well, praise God. Good evening, everybody. You made it to church on a Wednesday night. Isn't it good to show the devil God's

0: None like you, so holy, so majestic, so strong. I thank you, you're the great I am. I thank you, you're greater than anything we face, and I thank you that you live in us. And for that tonight, we rejoice and we're excited to bring our praise to you, to set aside all the cares in life and focus on you. We ask you to speak and to move and do what only you can do. Tell him right now, have your way in me, in Jesus' name. Praise God. I speak strength over you. I speak healing over you right now. Let me tell you something. It's the strong spirit of a man or a woman that will cause them to push through any adversity or pressure. It's that strong spirit. You can lean in to the Holy Spirit, the greater one that lives in you. He's greater than anything you face. Amen. Say this with me tonight. I have the mind of Christ. I can do all things through Christ who strengthens me. Say this. The Lord is the strength of my life. I will not fear, for the greater one lives in me. If you believe that, give God a shout of praise tonight. Yeah. Hallelujah. You're a mighty army. Praise God. Welcome to Accelerate. I'm Pastor Jeremy. If it's your first time or you've been here a lot, we're glad you're here. Take a few moments and greet one another. Shake someone's hand. If you know somebody well enough, hug their neck. At least smile at somebody and tell them, it's good to see you in the house of God tonight. Praise God. Praise God. I want to welcome those streaming tonight. Welcome. Those also listening live on the radio, so glad to have you listening. Praise the name of Jesus. We'll move that here in a minute after the Harrimans speak to us. We're excited to have our missionaries to Mexico, the Harrimans, with us tonight. Yeah. Going to hear from them in just a moment. There'll be two offerings tonight. Right now, we're going to worship the Lord with our regular tithes and offerings. And I'm excited about it. And Larry's excited. That's all I need is one. I was just looking for one. You're excited. I got two. Who'll give me three? Three. Come on. Four, five, six. There we go. Amen. If you need an envelope for your cash, debit, or credit card giving, raise your hand. My ushers will get you an envelope. If you're making a check, make it to Accelerate, A-C-C-E-L-E-R-A-T-E. Million is spelled M-I-L-L-I-O-N. It used to be 1,000 when I was a kid. We've increased it. We're going up higher. Praise God. I'm believing God somebody's truly going to have a $1 million tithe. I thought of that in the middle of the night last night, and I got to chuckling a little bit. I said, that's going to be so cool when someone's like, well, I actually got it. Because there's a lot of people that think, that's absurd that you would say that. You just watch God. Yeah. And what if it's your business? What if it's your life he wants to increase? Imagine what would happen. We had that kind of money. That's a weapon to go and preach the gospel to the whole world, to make disciples. And that's what we're doing around here. Praise God. Amen. Well, I'm not going to take a long time, but let me remind you, Jesus is the manifestation of Jehovah Jireh. Jehovah Jireh, let me say it like this. God is who he revealed himself to be in the Word. God isn't just who you want him to be. He's who he revealed himself to be. Jehovah Jireh, that's the Lord our provider. El Shaddai, the God of more than enough. He's got more than enough supply for your broke self, that's for sure. We ain't broke, are we? I was waiting to see somebody. I'm glad it's my wife that said it. Anybody else want to join that crowd? You're blessed. Say, I'm blessed. Amen. With Abraham's blessing. Stand if you would. Ushers, come down. Already. We got a lot on the agenda tonight. I got to wrap up my series. Got to talk about Rosh Hashanah. It's coming this weekend. We got our missionaries. I want to hear from them. So I'm pretty pumped up about it. I know this God is faithful to watch over his word. So when you speak his word, while you're sowing your seed and you're planting your tithe, you know what happens? The great high priest in heaven, he's the high priest of your profession. Watches what you say. Here on earth, men receive tithes. But in heaven, he's at the right hand of God. And he goes to work. And I believe you're going to see him show up in your life in Jesus' name. Amen. Father, we thank you for all the promises in your word about tithing and giving. And we act by faith on your word tonight. And I speak over your children that give by faith. They're blessed coming in and they're blessed going out. They're the head and not the tail. They come out above and not beneath in Jesus' name. If you agree with that, shout amen. Amen. Make these other faith confessions as you come and give tonight. It's breakthrough time. What's been clogged up and restricted must be loosed. Because of my obedience in tithing and giving, I declare God's favor surrounds me like a shield. Inheritances, settlements, sales, and estates that are rightfully mine, I tell them to be released to me. Opportunities for advancement are hunting me down. I call for raises and bonuses. Yeah, you sound good. Because the Lord delights to see me prosper. The Lord will cause me to find money unexpectedly. I have the mind of Christ. Therefore, I'll be inspired with God ideas and inventions that will cause me to prosper. It's time for overflow. I speak abundance over my family and supernatural debt deliverance. My children and I will increase more and more. So I abound in every good work. Amen. Do you believe that? Amen. Praise God. You may be seated. Like I said, we are in for a treat tonight. Yes, Rob and Catherine Harriman are here, and I've asked them to come and give us an update on the mission field going on in Mexico. As you know, it got a little hairy for the Harrimans. Maybe you don't know that. That's my pastor joke for the night. No more. My wife said you need to limit those. And so I'm going to start limiting those because they're not that funny, Brother Fowler. But either way, if you didn't know, it got a little dicey down in Mexico. And I text Rob, and the Lord protected him, and he's brought him to us tonight. Would you give the Harrimans in Amarillo, Texas, Accelerate Church welcome right now? Praise God.
1: How you guys doing? You can take your seat. It's amazing to be with you guys. We love this house. We love your pastors. And it's good to be here with you tonight. What we're going to do is we're just going to have a few slides just to tell you what God's doing. And we have a lot of microphones up here, but that's okay. Why don't you guys go ahead and introduce yourselves?
2: My name is Emma. My name is Joseph.
3: And I'm Isaac.
1: All right. Do you want them to stay up here?
4: No, they can go and we'll have them come back.
1: Yeah, go sit down and we'll pull you back up here in a minute. All right, it's good to see you. Let's go ahead and let's go straight to our slides. We've got some updates and then the kids will come back up and sing for you guys. Sometimes my English doesn't work, but it's working today. All right, so we just want to say this is our family. We're usually five kids, but we'll talk about them in the next couple slides. But just we're on. If you want to follow us, we're on Instagram. There's our email. Follow us. Cool. If you don't, that's fine. But anyway, let's go to the next slide where it has the kids. We'll come back to that one. Let's go to the next one. Go ahead. There it is. Go ahead, Catherine.
4: With us tonight, we have, we're usually seven altogether. Jesse is 20, and a lot of y'all know him. He came back to the States in February to get welding certifications. He has six right now and got a job in June. So he's working right now full-time in Missouri and Isaac's biggest missionary supporter at the moment. And so we're excited to see what God does. He still has a big heart for missions and to support that and be involved in that. Right now he's just learning how to adult and go to work every day. And John David is 18, and he is right now doing our five-month mission training. So he's in Mexico while we are here. We sent him a picture this morning of us all eating together at the restaurant. Said, I'm just slightly sad. So pray for him. He's doing an amazing job.
1: All right, let's go back to that circle of silence. And we just kind of want to remind you guys where we serve. We serve in central Mexico, and it's an area of five states called the Circle of Silence. But we are believing God is not going to be called the Circle of Silence anymore because God is moving in that area. Can you say amen? And all that means it's less than 2% evangelical Christians. So we can literally say that the harvest is ripe, but the laborers are few. But in this area, the laborers are really few. few. And so we just continue to pray for our area that the gospel is preached, disciples are made, and his kingdom is established. Can you say amen? All right, so let's go to that last slide.
4: Yeah, so this is just our team. A lot of times we talk about what we do, and we want you to know that everything that we do with a team of full-time missionaries that have joined us. We pioneered this space in 2017, and now we have around 30 people on base that we're helping lead lots of ministries. We have a Christian school. Some of you that came down on teams got to see a little bit about what we do. There's just so much to talk about. We do a lot of church planting. So instead of going into all the little things that we do, we thought we would just share a few testimonies really quickly. How many of you guys want to hear a few testimonies? Amen. So the first one is a young lady named Donna. How many of y'all got to meet Donna? Okay. So when I met her, she was an angry 15-year-old girl. She wore all black. She let her hair hang in her head. She was very emo, if you can imagine that, those of you that know her now. And when I met her, we were doing a father-daughter banquet with just our community. And I said, "Are you having a good time?" And she said, "I don't want to be here. My dad left when I was a little kid. And now my mom wants me to act like I like him, and I don't. And I think this is dumb." I was like, "Have a great night." I don't really know where to go with that. And her mother started going to teaching sessions my dad was having. How many of y'all know my dad, Pastor John? So he has about 6 or 7 teaching places he teaches every week. And so her mother was going to one and hearing the word of God, and she went to my dad and said, "I don't know what to do with my daughter. She's angry. She's withdrawn." And he said, "Spend some time with her. Sit down with her. Talk to her." And Donna tells me she was 16, and for the first time, her mother sat down at a table with her, and they ate together. And her mom started asking, "How are you?" And she was like, "This is the weirdest thing. Why are you talking to me right now?" Because they got 16 years just running around strangers in the same house. And that was the beginning of Donna's heart softening. And her mother said, "Why don't you come and listen to Pastor John talk?" She said, "You know, he talked a lot, and there was a lot there. But," she said, "the thing I kept hearing was that God is my Father and that he's good." And that was a new idea. And so her heart just began to soften towards this idea of God being a good Father. In that, she finishes high school. She doesn't test well enough to get into college. And so my parents said, "Why don't you do a DTS, our training school?" And she said, "I'll pray about it." And she called me 3 days before our DTS started and came and did that. And we just watched God completely transform her life. Those of you that have seen her, she smiles all the time. She's so full of joy. There's a freedom and a life. She's a natural evangelist. She reaches out to people. And I just want you guys to hear this story and to know that God is a redeemer. And he says in his word in John, in Isaiah 43:1, "Fear not, for I have redeemed you. I have called you by name, and you are mine." And this is part of the message that we get to take to people in Mexico. You have been called by name by the Father, and that means something to them. The second testimony is he is a healer. We had a young lady on our base. She's in the picture there on the very end. There'd be on the right with her husband. And there's a little boy there. This little boy is a miracle. She went into a severe high pressure preeclampsia situation in her pregnancy. And they weren't sure if she was going to survive, if the baby was going to survive. They survived the emergency surgery. He was born. He went to the NICU. And then she spent the next 2 weeks basically not being allowed to see him very much. In a room by herself, her husband could go like 2 hours a day to see her. And every doctor that came in said, "Bad news, bad news, bad news, bad news." And she had this wound that was getting infected. They went into surgery multiple times, and they at one point tell her, "This wound may never close." And so she was just completely under that. And so she called and she said, "I just need my mom to come and talk to me. Can you just come and visit?" So her husband gave up his 2 hours so I could go. And I just got out my Bible and I just started reading how God, whatever he says, he does. and he keeps his promise. He's not a man that he should lie, nor the son of man that he should repent. How's he not said it? Will he not do it? Has he not promised? Will he not make it so? When we were celebrating their baby shower before he was born, the Lord gave me a verse, and it was in Mark chapter 4, 35. Jesus said, we're going to go to the other side. And so I said, I don't know why I'm praying this over you, but on this journey, you're not going to get halfway across the lake and sink. You are going to the other side. And so when I get into the hospital with her, I just start reminding her of his goodness, of his faithfulness. Bless the Lord, O my soul, and all that is within me. Bless his holy name, who forgives all of my iniquities, who heals all my sins, who redeems my life from the pit, who crowns me with loving kindness and tender mercies, who satisfies my mouth with good things so that my youth is renewed like the eagle. And we just kept going and just reminding ourselves of his word, that he keeps his promise. And so we did that about an hour, and she said, can we just worship? And I was like, yes, we can. And so there was no instruments, but we just started worshiping the Lord in the hotel, in this hospital room together. And the presence of the Lord came in, and we just prayed the healing power of God into her. The nurses came in and out, kind of like, this is weird. Especially in the circle of silence. Like, I don't know what they thought we were doing in there. They let me stay an extra hour, so I ended up being there 3 hours. The point is that was the turning point. She ended up going into surgery that day. That surgery, everything fell into place. The Lord began to heal her body, heal her son. And within a week and a half, they were fully dismissed from the hospital. There's her husband and her baby, and she is testimony. The Lord is our healer. Amen. So just thank you for all that you've done, all that you put in us, for your support, your love, your encouragement, for those of you that come and visit us, that you send teams. It just means the world to us. So we want to finish just with a quick video, and pictures are worth 1,000 words, so seems like that'll be a good way to end.

0: you down.
1: No. Oh, sorry.
2: Wow, that was moving. Thank you, guys. Praise God. Great to see what the Lord is doing down in Mexico. I think we ought to sow a seed into their life. What do you think?
3: Yes.
2: Amen. If you need an envelope, you want to give cash, use a card, raise your hand. Our ushers will get you an envelope. If you're making a check, make it to Accelerate Church. Every penny that comes in this offering is going to the Harrimans. RK Missions down there. Praise God. We're vested with you guys. Amen. And I tell you what, we went. How many are in here that went last year with us down to Mexico? Let me just wave at me for a second. Quite a few in here. And yeah, we'll go back down there one of these days. I'm believing. Amen. Things are going good. It's a circle of silence, but like you said, no more. No more. I love the fact that we are supporting missionaries right in the middle of the circle of silence so that it's silent no more. Praise God. Thank you, guys. Send that picture of your whole family and then everyone grown up. Man, that's... My wife and I looked at each other. I don't know what's going on. We both almost started crying there. Praise God. Father, thank you for the Harrimans. I pray that you would touch them, bless them, encourage them, strengthen them, Lord. I thank you that as we continue to pray for them, even after this service, their hands will be strengthened for not only the battle, but for the mission field, Father. And I thank you. I bind every opposing force, every enemy that tries to hold them back from the harvest. And I thank you, Lord, that not only them, but that whole group and team, Lord, that there will even be more hands there to hold the nets of harvest that are coming in. And I speak down there to Mexico, that circle of silence, the north, south, east, and west. They have to give up those that are called into this, the kingdom of God at this time. And so I thank you, Lord, for that in the name of Jesus. Take this seed that we sow, and I pray it'll bless their lives and it'll bless the lives of every person that's sowing tonight. In Jesus' name, amen and amen. Serve the folks where they are if you can, ushers, if you don't mind. As they pass the bucket, I'm going to make my way down here because I'm going to finish preaching. If you want to hear more from the Harrimans tomorrow, they're going to be here at our ACS Chapel. 10 a.m. is when that starts. You're welcome to come. The doors will be open if you want to come to ACS Chapel. It's going to be great. I know they're pretty excited about it. In fact, when Rob reached out to me, he said, we want to come on a Wednesday because we want to come to chapel on Thursday. And I know all of our students are pretty excited about that, aren't you? Yeah, okay. Three of them are excited. That's great. No, there's more than three. Praise God. Thank you, Ike. I want to be like Ike. Strong and smiling all the time. Praise the Lord. Hallelujah. We're having a good time in the Lord, aren't we? Thank you, Harrimans. Thank you for the work of God that you're doing down south. Talking about down south. People say, well, down south. I'm like, you hadn't been down south till you've been past the border. Isn't that right? Praise God. Amen. I pray the Lord increases every one of you that's given. Those of you streaming, I hope you brought your Bibles. Those listening by radio, hope you brought your Bibles. We have a few minutes left. I know it's a school night, but I'm pretty stirred up about where we are on God's calendar, what time it is. If you didn't recognize, you're at Accelerate Church. And Accelerate Church is not us trying to come up with some kind of hip name or anything of the sort. Daniel chapter 12 and verse 4, the Lord was speaking through an angel to Daniel and said, seal up this book of prophecy until the time of the end. There will be an increase, and in Hebrew, one of the definitions of increase is an acceleration of travel and knowledge. And that went off in me one morning in prayer, and the Lord talked to me about leading Accelerate Church. I didn't know what that meant. I was serving under my dad as an associate minister. He was the senior minister of Kingdom Keys Church. This church started in the back room at the radio station. And look what the Lord is doing. Amen. Here we are now in 2026. This building's been paid off for, in November, 5 years. That's a blessing. That was God. I said, that was God. Amen. And he's still feeling it, and I'm still believing for more harvest coming in. Our school, we need more room. Praise God.

0: right, get excited about the word. Mark 13:37. Without the word of God, we would definitely be up a creek without a paddle. We would be living in a day where this Joe Blow over here and this Sister Hoondill over here, they all start saying, this is what God said. We'd have no idea whether it was God or not. But thank God when people, you know this, don't you? When someone gives a word of prophecy, it must be judged. He that is spiritual judges all things. It goes over so huge, you know, in a culture. It's been saturated with, judge not, lest ye be judged. So someone says, well, reconcile that. Jesus said, judge not. Matthew 7:1. And then Paul said, he that is spiritual judges all things. Well, what Jesus was saying is that the same measure you use when you're criticizing someone will be used back to you. So you want to use the standard of the word. Someone told me that one time, you can't judge homosexuals. I said, I certainly will, because you must repent, because that same thing will be brought back to me, that I cannot live the homosexual lifestyle. Bring that on. I got free. I've never been into it. So, that's easy to be free. I said, I got free. I've been free my whole life. It's a choice. It's a choice. I also have been set free, Omar, from lying, stealing. I stole a Tootsie Roll. God delivered me miraculously. Praise God. Let's get on point. Jesus said in Mark 13:37, I gave Katie some things to edit there. Mark 13:37, and what I say to you, I say to all, sleep. Oh, no. What did he say?
1: Watch.
0: So Jesus told everyone everywhere to watch. Well, what are we supposed to watch? Television or screens? As many shorts as we can fit into a 30-minute segment? What are we to watch? What are we watching? Well, yeah, thank you. The fig tree. That's the first thing we've looked at. Israel, the fig tree. He told us to look at the mystery of Israel. I would not have you, brethren, ignorant. That means, look at this. Make sure you're not in this vast crowd that doesn't know anything about the mystery of Israel. You need to know, what is the mystery of Israel? Read Romans 11. I can't re-preach that tonight. Know this, the order of the book of Revelation. Revelation chapter 1 and verse 19. Jesus told John to write this book in order. He didn't disobey Jesus. He wrote it in order. Therefore, you can't be alive right here and all of a sudden the Revelation 12 sign appears and you're like, oh, wow. There's no seals that have been opened. No four horsemen of the apocalypse. Nobody crying out for rocks to kill them, right? All kinds of things happen before that. But, you know, people, they just get kind of funny in the head about this stuff. And they start, well, this could happen here and this could happen here. No, it happens in order. It happens in order. And it's divided into 2 3.5-year segments. And let me tell you, that's going to be 1,260 days because it won't be 365 years that God operates on, day years. 365 days a year? No, he's going on 360. So that's pretty cool because things are going to change. And we're really close to seeing this happen. And the reason we know this is going to happen is because, by the way, that mystery of Israel, we tied into that Daniel chapter 9 prophesying. There's still 7 years that's dangling out here waiting specifically for Israel. And God has not forgotten what he spoke through Daniel. Daniel didn't lie, did he? No. I'm sorry if I'm boring you. I thought someone yawning. It's quite okay. I'm quite sleepy. Been up since 3 myself, but I'm going to stay in the word anyway. The order of the book of Revelation is something that we look at, and a lot of people don't know about that. People departing from the faith. Paul wrote that to Timothy, that there would be some that depart from the faith. There is the vast majority of the church worldwide that doesn't believe you can depart from the faith. But the Holy Spirit said expressly, Holy Spirit express package, that people will depart from the faith. You can't depart from somewhere you've never been. So we're living in that day. And I think actually Catherine referred to it. Maybe that was in the office, but there's an apostasy. There's a falling away that's happening. And don't you get swept up in it. I heard it said years ago that every once in a while, these demonic spirits like a claw will come through the church and see who they can pull right out. It's happened in this body. Don't let it happen to you. It's happened in churches worldwide. It's happened all over the place. But what are we to be watching? Well, people departing from the faith. It's happened. I read some Barna stats. I can't re-preach all this. Just a quick refresher.

0: What are we watching? We're not watching the latest baseball, whoever the Rangers are playing. No, what we're watching is that people are turning away from the truth in droves, and they're turning to fables. We're watching that with the Lord, a day is as a thousand years, and a thousand years as a day. We're watching that there are appointed times. They are feast, the Lord's feast, not Israel's feast, the Lord's feast. A lot of people have told me in my lifetime, oh, you're talking about the Jewish feast. I'm not talking about the Jewish feast. I'm talking about the Lord's feast. If the Jews honor it and recognize it, hooray for them. And many of them did. But I got to tell you this, they are the Lord's according to Leviticus 23. That means they're His appointed times. They're His moeds. And God doesn't skip His appointments. That's what I'm here to tell you. They're His moeds. That's the Greek word for it, moed. M-O-E-D-S. Go study to make sure I'm telling you the truth later. So, they're not Israel's feast. They're the Lord's feast, telling us God's timing of things. So, Sunday, here we are. We looked at, one, the Passover. This is the spring feast. The Passover. Jesus died at 3 p.m., the same time that traditionally they would kill the lamb on the Passover. I mean, you would think that would be so obvious that everyone would be like, wow, there it is, and repent, there's the Messiah. But they didn't. They rejected the truth. It's dangerous to reject the truth. When you reject the truth, blindness comes upon you. And that can come in different areas. When you acknowledge, here's the truth, you know it, you quote it, preachers are best brothers, they preach it, but then they ignore it and they do something different. You become judicially blind. That's what Charles Finney called it. Judicially blind in that area. Well, the Passover. This was the first one. Jesus, He fulfilled this one right on the button. Next, unleavened bread. He said, I am the bread. He was laid in the grave. He fulfilled this feast right on the button. Then, 3 days later, was the feast of first fruits. Jesus fulfilled that by becoming the first fruits of many that will be resurrected. Somebody say amen.
1: Amen.
0: Well, remember, amen means so be it unto me. So when I say that He's the first fruits of many that will be resurrected, yes, so be it even unto me. Say amen one more time.
1: Amen.
0: It's not just a religious word. Praise God. Then we ended by looking at Pentecost. So everybody say Pentecost.
1: Pentecost.
0: And Jesus literally said, I am going to send the Holy Spirit. And the last words right before He was raptured was this: go and be filled with that dynamite power of the Holy Spirit, then be my witnesses across the whole world. And I believe God, He wants every single child of God baptized in the Holy Spirit, speaking in other tongues every day of your life. Somebody say amen to that. And that's something that we practice. That's the only gift of the Spirit that we control. All the rest are as the Holy Spirit controls, as He wants. Praise God. So Jesus fulfilled these feasts, and Pentecost kicked off the last days. That's what Peter said. This is what Joel prophesied. It's the last days. We looked at that too, about in the part about a thousand years as a day, that Jesus told Herod, you fox, 2 days I'm going to perform miracles and heal people, and the third day I'll be perfected. Telling us basically, prophetically, there's 3,000 years left, and now 2,000 years have passed. I mean to tell you, this is exciting times that we're living in right now. So Jesus fulfilled these feasts, and we're watching and looking at this. Now I'll say this, if you don't watch or look at this, you could be born again and saved and never even know this. And this is why this is vital for you to understand this. You need to spend time, personal time with Jesus, with the person Jesus. He wants a personal relationship with you. But just as important, listen to me, is knowing the principles of Jesus taught in His Word. There are many Christians that are lovely people. They love Jesus, but they die early because they don't know His principles. In any area where you're ignorant, the devil picks on the people with the least amount of revelation knowledge. Not head knowledge, revelation knowledge. There's only two kinds of knowledge: natural sense-based knowledge and revelation knowledge. You get revelation knowledge by sitting and hearing someone preach. So you've positioned yourself to receive revelation. What's revelation? The entrance of God's Word brings light. You can see in the light what you can't see in the dark. So you're supposed to see things that others in this generation don't see because their minds have been blinded by the God of this world. Wow, I'm trying to teach and I went to preaching, but that's okay. I hope you're tracking with me anyway. Somebody told me Sunday as they were leaving, "Pastor, could you slow down? I'm just trying to catch up." I said, "You need to go get the app and download it right now so you can listen when it's uploaded." Praise God. Or if you want a compact disc, if you even have such a thing as a compact disc player, we'll still give you a CD. For those of you that don't know what that is, don't worry. Just download the app. Pentecost kicked off the last days, and it kicked off the church age. Now, you need to know something. You're in this gap period called the church that in and of itself is a mystery. What I mean is, Old Testament prophets were able to see through the Spirit of God beyond our day. And I found a picture I wanted to put up. So I want you to look at this picture. Do we have that picture? Look at this. The view of the Old Testament prophets was back here. They could see Jesus coming the first time, and then they could see him coming the second time. But what many of them could not see, because they didn't say one word about it, was the present church age where we're living. If you've never seen an image like that, I said, I've got to put this up because here we are living inside a secret of God, the church age. But the church, and listen to carefully what I'm saying, is not all God has. No one is born again without repenting of their sins and calling on Jesus to be the Lord of their life. Amen? Right. Jew or Greek, male or female, we're all one in Christ, Galatians 3 says. So they're going to have to repent. But what did Paul say? That Israel, all Israel, will be saved because blindness has happened in part until the fullness of the Gentiles are come in. So what does that mean? That means there's coming a time where the present church age changes. And that's the tribulation period. I'm trying to keep this as concise as could be. There's a lot of things that could prove this, but I'm just telling you, this is a great visual for you to see the fulfillment of prophecy. You look back, there's some prophecies Daniel made way back there before Christ came the first time. And he was looking beyond our day. That's pretty cool. When you walk with God, you got vision that goes well beyond your generation. Think of Enoch way back there, seventh from Adam. He saw the Lord Jesus coming back with thousands, an innumerable amount of saints. I'm praying you're in that group. Riding white horses coming back to judge every wicked person of all their wicked deeds that they've wickedly committed. Praise God. That's exciting to me. So that helped me see this, that in and of itself, I'm living in a church age that was a mystery. Do you see that? Because they couldn't see it. Why did God not show them? Well, if you live holy and righteous and follow God all your days, you can ask him when you get there if you think of it. How's that? So the spring feast, they announced Jesus coming to earth. And he did come, born of Mary, right? Christmas, we celebrate that. And the fall feast, I believe, announced his return. So the number five feast is trumpets. You can take that picture off. Trumpets. Everybody say trumpets. The Feast of Trumpets is also known as Rosh Hashanah. This is not a one-day event. This is a two-day event, which is very interesting because here's what's said about Rosh Hashanah, a.k.a. Feast of Trumpets. No man knows the day or the hour that that new crescent moon will show up in Jerusalem. But when that happens, that's when they give the last trumpet blow. Well, on the Feast of Trumpets, they blow the trumpet 100 times. I'm not going to imitate it. It's ridiculous. But they do it with the shofar. All these different notes. If you remember, if you've been here for several years, we used to have my friend Pastor Lyndon Allen would come in. And remember, he'd always blow that shofar. I'm just curious. How many remember him doing it? Wow, quite a few hands. He'd come in and blow that. And he'd talk about it. It's pretty cool. Well, that blowing of the shofar happens on Feast of Trumpets. And this is pretty exciting, Rosh Hashanah. Now, this originates back in Leviticus 23, so say thank God for the word.
1: Thank God for the word.
0: Leviticus 23:24, speak to the children of Israel, saying, in the seventh month, on the first day of the month, you shall have a Sabbath rest, a memorial of blowing of trumpets, a holy convocation. Now, the meaning behind this means this is actually a warning celebration. That's interesting. A celebration mixed into a warning. Because when you hear a trumpet blow, that normally means warning, warning. So From God's perspective, this is what I believe. I heard Billy Brim say this years ago, and I just latched a hold of it, and I said, I believe that myself, that Rosh Hashanah, from God's perspective, is the first day of a new year. That's the way he's tracking it. So, you know, it comes at different times. I mean, and usually it's in September, maybe October. But this year it starts this coming weekend. I know I told you erroneously last Wednesday that it started this past weekend. It's just because I'm getting so excited, I just kind of jumped to conclusions. But I was wrong. It does start this weekend, September 11th and the 12th. It's a two-day feast. No man knows the day or the hour that the crescent moon is going to show up. Now, isn't that interesting that Jesus used those exact words, by the way? No man knows the day or the hour. I think it was a double reference. But if you really study that, no man knows the day or the hour without study, is what is said. Isn't that interesting? Isn't that right, Pastor Ricky? That's what it says. No man knows the day or the hour without study. So there's a lot of things that if you don't study, you're not going to know. So if you're just turning on the TV and hearing this, like, oh, what on the earth is this pastor on? I'm sorry you haven't studied. I don't mean it ignorantly, but I've given myself, arrogantly. I'm sorry you're ignorant. That's what I should say, huh? You've got to give yourself over to studying. I don't mean it arrogantly, but I've spent hours studying this, and I'm here to tell you this, that if you'll study this, you're going to find out that the Feast of Trumpets is referenced when Paul is given the revelation about the rapture. I'm going to get to that in just a moment. But no, take this. The shofar is blown 100 times on this holiday. They blow it. I mean, that's a lot of times, 100 times. And the last trumpet blast is usually a long extended blast saved for the time they see that new moon appear. That's something else right there. A little crescent shows up. And the feast literally speaks of a spiritual awakening. This moed is like, wake up. That's what this means. Wake up, you sleepy head. Get your honey out of bed, right? It's high time to awaken. Come on. Awaken to righteousness and sin not. It's time, folks. It's time to lift up your voice like a trumpet and warn others. So this trumpet blast acts as a wake-up call for an inner examination, I'll add to this, of your accounts with God. Are you right with God? You know, and he knows. You could have everybody else fooled. But I can tell you right now, this isn't the...
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5: You may want to make a note of this. It's not in your notes, but it is good to know. 1/5 of this book is Bible prophecy. I'll say it again. 1/5 of the Bible is prophecy. 1/3 of that 1/5 relates in one way or in some way to Christ's second coming. There are at least 333 prophecies about Christ in the Old Testament. But only 109 of those were fulfilled at his first advent, leaving 224, twice as many to be fulfilled for the second coming. Of the 46 Old Testament prophets, less than 10 speak of events of Christ's first coming, while 36 speak of events connected with his second coming. There are 7,959 verses in the New Testament, of which 330 of those refer directly to the second coming. The Lord himself refers to the second coming. Jesus refers to it 25 times. And throughout the New Testament, there are over 50 exhortations for people to be ready for the second coming of the Lord Jesus Christ. Ladies and gentlemen, just because the world and even much of the church is oblivious to this great event, the greatest day that the human race will ever see, you cannot blame God, because it has always been a part of the plan of God. We see it in the Old Testament as well as in the New Testament. The Old Testament prophet Zechariah, he wrote about it 550 years before Jesus came to a Bethlehem manger. And he says with crystal clarity these words in Zechariah chapter 14, beginning at verse 1. Behold, a day of the Lord is coming when the spoil taken from you shall be divided among the victors in the midst of you. For I will gather all nations. Do you get this? We think the Antichrist is going to be the one that gathers the nations of the world to destroy Israel at the end of the tribulation. But God says, for I will gather all nations against Jerusalem to battle, and the city shall be taken, and the houses rifled, and the women ravished, and half of the city shall go into exile. But the rest of the people shall not be cut off from the city. Then shall the Lord go forth and fight against those nations as when he fought in the day of battle. Aren't you grateful? And his feet shall stand in that day upon the Mount of Olives. I've read, and it is a true fact, that at one time Holiday Inn wanted to build a hotel on the Mount of Olives. And the engineers, as they studied it, they found there was a fault line beneath. And you understand some things whenever you read this passage. And so they did not build. But and his feet shall stand in that day upon the Mount of Olives, which lies before Jerusalem on the east. And the Mount of Olives shall be split in two from the east to the west by a very great valley. And half of the mountain shall remove toward the north and half toward the south. Can somebody say thank God for his word? The prophet Isaiah also wrote about this day 700 years before Jesus was born in Bethlehem. He announced in chapter 59 and verse 20, he shall come as a redeemer to Zion, and those in Jacob, Israel, who turn from transgressions, says the Lord. And then the apostle John on Patmos Island, he says in Revelation chapter 1, verses 7 and 8, behold, he is coming with clouds, and every eye will see him, even those who pierced him, and all the tribes of the earth shall gaze upon him and beat their breast and mourn and lament over him. Even so must it be. Amen. So be it. And then we read where the Lord said, I am the Alpha and the Omega, the beginning and the end, says the Lord God, he who is and was and who is to come, the Almighty, the ruler of all. The songwriter said it so well, and I alluded to it when I talked of Brother Swaggart's praise team singing that song, Our Lord is coming back to earth again. Yes, our Lord is coming back to earth again. Satan will be bound 1,000 years. We'll have no tempter then after Jesus shall come back to earth again. Somebody ought to say thank you, Jesus, because he's coming again, folks. First in the rapture, but then he's coming in the second coming. I want to share with you next of all about the presentation of the second coming. What is going to be so spectacular about the presentation of Jesus? You see, when he came the first time, he came in obscurity. When he came the first time, he came as a baby, as a lamb, he is often described as. There were many that saw him as a baby, or some that saw him as a baby. There were some that saw him as a child, raised by Joseph the carpenter and his wife Mary. There were those that saw him in the beginning of his ministry, and there were many that saw him as he was ravishingly beaten with the stripes, the cat of nine tails. And then they saw him nailed to that cross as it was dropped in the ground with a resounding thud. There were many that saw him in that fashion. Three of his disciples saw him on the Mount of Transfiguration, and his clothing became as bright as the sun, and his countenance was full of light. They saw those things, but I want to tell you, there is not one man alive, there has never been a person that is going to see him as he is coming when he returns in the second coming. You can take it to the bank. I'm telling you, this may sound like a Mother Goose story. This may sound like something in Star Wars, but mark it down. It is going to happen. Write it in your day book. Jesus is coming again to this earth. And I want to take just a few minutes and share with you, because what we read a moment ago, I doubt that you counted, and I don't blame you for that. But John gives us a dozen things describing the coming of the Lord Jesus Christ for the second time. He lets us know, first of all, and then Jesus, of course, he gives a 13th cause in Matthew chapter 24. Jesus tells us that when he returns the second time, there's going to be horrific solar, social, and oceanic signs. Let me read it to you, verses 29 and 30. Immediately after the tribulation in those days, he said, the sun will be darkened and the moon will not shed its light, and the stars will fall from the sky, and the powers of the heavens will be shaken. Then the sign of the Son of Man will appear in the sky, and then all of the tribes of the earth will mourn and beat their breast and lament in anguish. And they will see him, the Son of Man, coming on the clouds of heaven with power and great glory and brilliancy and splendor. The one who was riding is called faithful and trustworthy. And we'll get to that in a moment. I jumped ahead. You see, by the time Jesus returns to earth, the unholy Trinity, the devil, the false prophet, and the Antichrist, they will have this world in a mess beyond description. It's almost there now. I said it's almost there now, but by the time they return, Jesus returns, billions will have died because of the reign of the Antichrist and the judgments of God. Half of the population, we have 8 billion plus people living in this world now. If we were in the middle of the tribulation period, when the plagues of God are happening and the wrath of Satan is taking place, and half of the population, that would mean 4 billion people would be destroyed just by the plagues. In Revelation 4, we see that John, I alluded to it earlier, John says, I saw a door open in heaven, and I heard a voice say, come up hither. What is that a type of? It's a picture of the rapture of the church. He's just dealt with the church, the 7 churches of Asia Minor, and after Jesus deals with the church, he then raptures the church out. You do not find the church from Revelation chapter 4. You find the church the next time on earth when we come back with him at the second coming of the Lord Jesus Christ. So if we're not on earth, where are we? We are in the presence of Almighty God in heaven. And that is what the open door of Revelation 4 is about. The church is going to be taken up. The Bible talks twice about the door of heaven opening up, and this is one of those occasions. Revelation 19 is the second time, and Revelation 19 is not for the church to come up, but it's for the church to fall in line behind our CEO, our Lord and Savior Jesus, and we will ride from heaven with him, the Bible says, dressed in pure white linen. And he will be our commander-in-chief, and the church will ride behind him as he comes to fight at the Battle of Armageddon and fight for Israel. Can you say thank you, Lord? Because the Word of God lets us know this in advance. He's going to come, the Bible said, on a white horse. That's not palaver. You see, it was customary when a Roman general would conquer a nation or conquer a people that he would lead them back into down the street of the city. And he would ride on a white horse, and all of his prisoners would follow in procession. You may remember, you may have been present when we talked about the sixth chapter of Revelation, how that Jesus will take the scroll, and when he broke the first scroll, a white horse rider comes out. Many people believe that's Jesus. It is not Jesus. That's the Antichrist. A crown is given him. He has a bow, but he has no arrows. But he is trying to emulate Jesus, the coming of Christ. Christ is coming back on a white horse, and he makes his debut on a white horse, trying to emulate, as the devil does, everything that God does. But here, when Jesus returns, my friend, the rider of that white horse is going to meet the rider of the real white horse. And that, the Bible lets you and I know, it's going to be a day of great victory for Christ and a day of great slaughter for the world. The second half of verse 11 tells us his names, or one of his names. The one who was riding is called faithful, trustworthy, loyal, incorruptible, steady, and true. And he passes judgment and wages war in righteousness, holiness, justice, and uprightness. As you read the details concerning the names of and the titles of our Lord and Savior, John is given these names as a contrast to how the devil operates. You see, the devil always fights dirty. How many of you have found that out personally? The devil always fights dirty. He's underhanded. But the captain of the Lord's host, we just read, he wages war in righteousness and in holiness and justice and in uprightness. Verse 12 begins by telling us that his eyes are as a flame of fire. That speaks of piercing eyes.
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1: If you're a part of the divine nature, what is it that God can't conquer? What is it that God can't overcome? Woo! Glory to God. Every enemy that rises up against you, every voice that speaks against you, every weapon that's formed against you will be brought to nothing. Woo! When the nature of God is what you're a part of, you're a sharer in it. You're a joint heir with Christ. Glory to God. Hey, in all these things, we're more than conquerors through Christ Jesus. Trying to be calm in here. But these promises are all found in His Word. This makes His Word the most important thing in our lives. His Word gives us boundaries. His Word gives us life. His Word produces health. His Word heals our bodies. Woo! His Word, praise God, believed is what saved our souls. His Word is what gives us clear minds. His Word tells us what to do in every situation. Oh, I despise it when someone doesn't know what to do in a situation. Why? Because part of my job is to preach the Word. Be unflagging to preach the Word to you. Why? So you know what to do. This equips you for the work of the ministry. This fully furnishes your life. This feeds you in the green pasture of God's Word so that you're fully fed. Praise God. So you know what to do. Here's the big catch. I can't come and do the Word for you. I can tell you what to do, but I can't make you do it. The old saying, I learned it, raised in Wheeler once again. You can lead a horse to water, but you can't force him to drink. I've never tried it, but I don't know that I want to try it because it might blow up that saying. But I know this, I've noticed with people, you can give them the Word. You can give them the answers. You can tell them, here's what you do. Someone does something against you, forgive them. Yeah, but it hurts. It does hurt. That's legit. It does hurt, and God cares about that. And I don't want you to think, when you hear me say things like you must forgive it instantly, I don't want you to think that it won't hurt. But again, by faith, you forgive. By faith, you forgive. By faith, you do what the Word tells you to do. Yeah. Did you know my job is also sometimes, here goes, to show you in what way your life is wrong. Not so you feel bad, but so you fix it. Just look at your neighbor and say, fix it. That was kind of weak. There you go. Fix it. That's what we need to do. We need to fix it. Why sit around and moan and groan about the problem when the answer's already been given and you don't want to fix it? See, a lot of people would rather bellyache and whine, go on and on, talking about the problems and the way they feel. They're very well rehearsed in how they feel. But if you were that rehearsed in the Word, your feelings would have to line up. Some of you just need to tell yourself, line up. Line up, get in line, feelings. You're going to do what God said to do. Yeah. See, let me tell you this. Your life's not wrong because I tell you it's wrong. Your life's not wrong because some other person tells you it's wrong. It's wrong when the Word says it's wrong. That's when it's wrong. That's when it's wrong. Yeah. So if you're wrong in an area in life, I thought this is a loaded question. Should I ask it? Well, here I am asking it. If you're wrong in an area of life, wouldn't you want to get it right? Everybody say yes, please. All right. Good. Okay. Here's another illustration. I'll use I-40 once again. Such a great illustration point today. If you want to go see the Grand Canyon, how many have ever seen the Grand Canyon? Not Paladura Canyon, the Grand Canyon. Some of y'all need to get out and drive. Well, if you drive west on I-40 from Amarillo, Texas, you're going to have to drive for over 8 hours before you get to Flagstaff, Arizona. And I was thinking about this. If you told me, well, Pastor, I've decided to go to Flagstaff. I'm going to stay there. Then I'm just going to drive up a little ways and go see the Grand Canyon. Great. Enjoy. But if I see you leaving Amarillo and you're heading on I-40 east instead of west, wouldn't you want someone to stop you before you get all the way to Conway? Y'all don't know where Conway. Okay, Groom, where the big cross is. Wouldn't you want someone to say, hey, you have Flagstaff bound written on your car. I'm like, what, are you going to see the cross first and Groom? No, I'm heading to the Grand Canyon. Somebody's out there like, stop. And you're like, what in the world? These haters, who are they to judge? You floor it. You see McLean. Next thing I know, you're camped out in Allen Reed. And you start thinking going off the Cap Rock is the Grand Canyon. Some of y'all have never been to Allen Reed. Well, you've driven through, you just didn't know it was there. But I'm from Wheeler, so I know about places like Allen Reed. Yeah. I know what it's like to be. I was on the basketball team, and we decided to eat Taco Bell after a basketball game. Wasn't the best decision. We got on the bus, and I'm like, Coach, I got to use the restroom. He said, Jeremy, we haven't even got to Conway yet. I told everybody to go before we got on the bus. You're going to have to hold it. I said, till when? He said, Allen Reed. I'm a kid. I'm like, what is Allen Reed? I learned that night what Allen Reed was. It was my savior that night. Sorry to go pull that story up. But I came to preach this to you today. You don't need to go to Allen Reed from Amarillo to get to Flagstaff. And some of y'all still haven't got my point yet. How are you going to overcome when all you're doing is talking doubt, defeat, how unworthy, how horrible you are, all about your past, all about the words that people are saying that don't line up with the Word of God? How on earth are you going to be more than a conqueror when all you talk is defeat? How are you going to be healed when all you talk is the doctor's report and the way it is? There's got to be something different on the inside of you if you want a different result. Oh my goodness, I thought some people are just so stubborn, they'll drive all the way to Little Rock, 8 hours the other direction, to prove that they're going to the Grand Canyon. If anyone did that in the natural, we'd say they are beyond a lunatic. What's wrong with you? Now you got to drive 16 hours, and yet that's how people are living their Christian life. Oh, Pastor, great sermon. I'm like, good. Are you going to do the word this week? I didn't come just to preach a great sermon. I hope you hear something from God that you can take to your life and say, that's what I'm going to do. Instead of living a bitter lifestyle, I'm going to forgive. I'm going to lay it down right now and not pick it up again. Wow. I dealt this past week with being sick. I just got to tell you, it did not feel good. I felt horrible. That's encouraging, isn't it? I sought the Lord. I said, Lord, what's going on? Whole time I'm talking to my wife about a situation that we've navigated, and I'm on and on talking about laying, and this is not even where the kids can hear it. This is just pillow talk, you know, and I'm talking about this, talking about that, talking about this, talking about that, and I'm like, oh, I'm over here coughing and doing all this. I'm like, all right, this has gone on long enough. I don't get sick. What's going on? Now, you'd think I'd have sought the Lord the very first night, but pastors can be stubborn too sometimes, sadly. So I finally was like, Lord, what is going on? This has lasted 7 days straight. And do you know what came up out of my spirit? Do you want to hear, or do you want me to move on? Here's what came up out of my spirit. So calm, so peaceful, you haven't cast your care. And that's all the words I needed, because I realized, wait a minute. When I talk about that situation, I'm bringing up what I already casted on the Lord. So you can get free sitting here in church this morning. You can get free in a prayer line. You can get free by giving your tithes and offerings. And then you can lose that freedom by taking back what you've already done. Don't do that. Learn from me. Then it hit me. Okay. And so immediately, in the middle of the night, I said, Lord, I cast my care on you. I went to sleep. So it was the easiest. I went to sleep. I mean, right to sleep. No coughing, no hacking, no nothing. I woke up and I felt that strength I hadn't felt in over a week. It was that simple. And I'm telling you, sometimes your breakthrough is that easy.
2: Yeah, that's true.
1: It's that easy. It's realizing there's something in the Word, because you know that's a scripture. Humble yourselves before the Lord, casting your care on Him. It's pride to take the care of whatever you're dealing with. See, we think pride is, and it is a haughty look and all that stuff, but pride many times is just taking the cares alive. And you know that you're taking the cares alive when you're talking about it. And I told my wife, I said, that's what the Lord dealt with me about. So if I talk about that situation again, remind me of what I'm saying, because that's me now taking the care of it again. If I'm going to cast it on the Lord, I'm going to keep it cast. Why would I take it back? Well, but there's this. I feel like a loser. I did that. Can't believe this. I didn't see that. Didn't know that. We got to get to a place where we love the Word more than we do feeling sorry for ourselves. I like what David said. Since I brought him up, let's read David, Psalm 19. Look at this. Psalm 19, verse 7. The law of the Lord is perfect. I said, the law of the Lord is perfect, converting the soul. It's a perfect converting tool. The law of the Lord. The law of the Lord. Somebody say the law of the Lord. Another way to say that is the Word of the Lord. See, the Word of the Lord, the law of the Lord, they're interchangeable terms. It's perfect converting the soul. The testimony of the Lord is sure. Well, you find the testimony in the Word. So again, the Word is sure. So notice it's perfect. It's sure. It makes wise the simple. That's the only reason I'm standing here talking to you today. I'm a simple West Texas boy, but I tell you what, the Word makes me wise.
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3: Today is Wednesday, September 9th. Let's take a look at the weather for the Amarillo area. Overnight low to mid 70s. Tomorrow, high temperature low to mid 90s and a chance of rain 50%. On Friday, mostly sunny, high temperature upper 90s, winds gusting to 30 miles an hour from the south. Saturday, high temperature upper 90s. Sunday, High temperature about 100.
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3: The following program was produced here at the Kingdom Keys Network. It's called Glorious Marriage. Some comments may be dated, and references to certain dates or times that were appropriate at the time of its original airing.

0: Hello and welcome to Glorious Marriage. We are your co-hosts, Johnny and Lori Thomason, and we will be with you folks for these next few minutes going over some things to help you and your spouse to have a glorious marriage.
1: That's right. For 37 years, happy anniversary, babe. It's our happy anniversary edition of Glorious Marriage. Yes. Number 37 for Miss Lori and me.
0: Yes.
1: Miss Lori and I, however how you say that.
0: About two or three days out, but right.
1: Hey, it's that month where we celebrate.
0: Yes.
1: 37 years. How did we do that?
0: We blinked and we got here. I don't know. One of us blinked, huh?
1: Man, oh man, that's been gone.
0: It seems like yesterday in some aspects and in other ways, you know, I mean, and not that it's bad, but you know, we've been through some life. It's been a good ride.
1: 37 years married, two grown children, lots of doing the word. Lots of doing the word, man. That's the key right there.
0: Yeah.
1: Lots of doing the word.
0: Well, and unfortunately, you know, but God is merciful, but those first 9 years, we weren't really doing too much of the word.
1: No.
0: And, but once we got real and made him the Lord and Savior of our life.
1: Yeah, that's crazy because I look back and think about that. And, you know, we made it. Because we got, like you said, we were doing life.
0: Yeah.
1: We got married. We thought we were Christian. Notice I said we thought we were at the time. Well, whenever you're a Christian, when you say the prayer and you make Jesus the Lord of your life, but yet you're not living the word, you're not doing the word, are you really saved?
0: Yeah.
1: That's the key. Or the question. The question. And I would venture to say not. You and I thought we were saved, but we were heathens. We were worldly people chasing careers and living worldly.
0: Yeah.
1: We lived worldly. We did worldly things. Mm-hmm. We didn't act different. We didn't talk different than the world. We were in the world and we were of the world. Then sometime around 1996, man, something happened.
0: Mm-hmm.
1: Man, oh man. I don't know if we had a born-again experience or a... I know what happened when we got filled with the Holy Spirit. When we decided we was getting in church, and what happened was is they were inviting me to a church. The place I worked, we had people come in the business, you know, and invite me to church all the time. And I was like, well, you know, we're Christian. We'll take it, you know, because we had a baby girl at the time. It's like, yeah, she needs to go to church. That was my mentality.
0: Mm-hmm.
1: She needs to go to church.
0: She needs it, yeah.
1: So we roll up in there, man, and I don't know what happened, but the Holy Spirit fell upon Lori and fell upon me, man, and changed our hearts, changed our lives. We gave ourselves to the Lord completely, fully. I mean, we jumped in that river.
0: The blinders fell off.
1: Man.
0: Yeah.
1: Like, we jumped in the river, like both of us. Just all, we were all in. And so we went at the church. They invited us. They were having a revival, special meetings, special speaker even.
0: Mm-hmm.
1: And Lori and I, man, jumped in there and, whoo, I can't explain it other than the Holy Spirit changed our lives from that point.
0: Well, and from that point,
1: man.
0: You know, it was, we made it a priority to be at church and, you know, we first started going on Sundays mornings and, well, let's try Sunday night, you know. So then you were really in if you were going two times, you know.
1: You ain't kidding.
0: And, well, they've got a Wednesday. We could go Wednesday night too, you know. And so
1: that's what happened to us when we had a real encounter with the Lord Jesus.
0: We can't get enough of it.
1: When he manifests himself to us, you can't get enough of his word.
0: Yeah.
1: Because that's talking to the Lord. That's the Lord talking to you.
0: Yeah.
1: That's and it happened in a church. That's the way Jesus set this thing up. So don't say you're anti-church, anti-religious, all that. That's, you know, that Jesus created the church.
0: Mm-hmm.
1: You have to be a part of the church. It's the ark of safety in these end times.
0: Yes.
1: The ark of safety meaning this, that if you go back in the Word of God, when Noah was building the ark. The ark was the safe place.
0: Mm-hmm.
1: The ark is called the ark of safety.
0: It was the way of escape.
1: The way of
0: for
1: escape.
0: His family, yeah.
1: And so now the modern church of Jesus Christ, the modern church is the ark of safety for a Christian. When the Lord Jesus comes back for his church, we need to be found with clean hands, a pure heart, right, and a part of the church, because he created that. And yes, we are the church. You as an individual are the church, but we are called to assemble together. Hebrews 10:25. We must assemble together.
0: Yeah, more and more.
1: More and more as the day approaches. That's right. And that's what Lori and I saw back in 1996 when we got filled with the Holy Spirit. And we started learning what the Word said. We started doing what the Word said, because the Word said, be doers of the Word, not hearers only. Mm-hmm. There's a lot we have to do in order to be saved. You're not saved by your works.
0: Yeah.
1: We're not saved by, you're saved by faith.
0: Mm-hmm.
1: But faith without works is what? Dead.
0: Yeah.
1: Jesus will judge our works. Mm-hmm. How do we know all this? Well, we jumped in. We're hungry for the Lord. Still hungry to this day. Cranking it out. 37 years of marriage. We still attend church ourselves. We are disciples, disciplined ones, learning the Word of God daily. Lori does devotions. We teach and preach when we ever get a chance. We do this radio program when we get a chance, which is once a week. You know, I'm a student of the Word. I still hunger for God. I still have that hunger. I still love my wife. I love her now more than I did back in the day when we got together 37 years later. It's a wonderful thing.
0: Yeah.
1: Is it hard? Was it hard? Sometimes, yeah. But we can do all things through Christ who strengthens. Why are we sharing this stuff? Because I want to encourage somebody listening. It's doable. It's obtainable when you do it God's way. How do you know what to do it God's way? You got to know what His Word says.
0: Yeah.
1: That's why Glorious Marriage exists, the program.
0: Yeah.
1: Because we had the privilege and privilege of going through a lot of training, a lot of classes, a lot of leadership classes, a lot of counseling classes, and learning how to teach and help people understand what God wants from a husband, what God wants from a wife, godly people.
0: Yeah.
1: And we have to do the Word His way. And, you know, marriage, Lori, it parallels with your relationship with Jesus, mm-hmm, because we are the bride of Christ.
0: Yeah.
1: He wants to come back to a bride, a sinless bride. Same thing in marriage. We want to have a sinless marriage. We want clean hands. We want pure heart. We want pure motives. We want clean money. Clean money meaning we tithe. We give God the first and best of everything. I kind of laugh about that now. Was chuckling. Somebody asked me, and this was a serious debate, because nobody could really tell us. Nobody could really define a tithe.
0: Mm-hmm.
1: And it's so crystal clear. The Bible says the tenth. A tenth is a tithe. That's what that means. And then they got into this debate. Well, do we tithe off the gross or do we tithe off the net? Well, do you want to be blessed off the net or blessed off the gross? And if you're not tithing off your first and best, is it really a tithe?
0: Yeah.
1: If
0: you're not tithing off the gross.
1: Yeah. So if you tithe off the net, you're not really tithing. You're not giving Him your first and your best. So that's never, I mean, once we studied and once we learned in the Bible that we give God our first and our best, we understood that. We stick to that.
0: Mm-hmm.
1: We never have budged off of that ever. Since 1996, when you and I got that revelation, the understanding of what God's Word said, and we've been practicing it, I don't regret a day of it.
0: No, sir.
1: Do not regret a day of it. Matter of fact, any money I've got coming in, any money I've earned, any money I get blessed with, I'm excited about giving that tithe, getting that tithe. I mean, I got a check coming. I hadn't got the check yet, right? And I told you this morning, I said, tithe on that. You say, how much is it? Well, I don't know. It's X amount of dollars. She goes, well, let me get the money and then we'll tithe. And I know that. We want to be specific. We want to be good. And so that's how excited I get about the tithe.
0: Well, because I say that, because you've told me before, I think it's going to be this amount, and then we get the check and it's even more, but I've already written the check, so now I have to write another check.
1: Right.
0: That was my...
1: bookkeeping.
0: Yes.
1: I get excited about it.
0: It wasn't a hesitation. I don't want anybody to think that I was hesitant to do it.
1: No,
0: because...
1: We're excited about the tithing.
0: Yes.
1: And there was a time in our life where we didn't manage money well.
0: Right.
1: It was a time whenever we were in the world and we had gotten saved in 96. Things had changed with my job and my career. The Lord called me into ministry. and it didn't create I wasn't making the money I was making, in other words, but we still had the lifestyle repercussions of the lifestyle we had. So there was about a 7-year period where you and I had to seek some counseling on money, learn how to do it, get our debt paid off. But this is a beautiful thing. You and I never gave in and stopped tithing.
0: Even though that was the counsel.
1: that was the counsel we received. They said, you're going to have to stop.
0: Mark this off and cut this out. And, and it was like, no, this one we don't budge off of.
1: Now, we don't
0: budge off of this. We'll budge off of that. But the tithe, that's God's, and we're not touching it.
1: We're not touching it.
0: And you know, I mean, we held to our guns on that one. And
1: That's part of the
0: deal.
1: And
0: they understood. You know what I mean? Yeah. I was like, okay.
1: Okay, we'll work with that.
0: Let's back up and look at some other areas. And so, yeah, we had to make some sacrifices in some other areas, but we were protected, and it's kept us protected.
1: Provided for. Yeah. God's blessed us.
0: Yeah,
1: and that's what I'm talking about. I want clean money. I want clean hands. I want a pure heart. And that's the key to a glorious marriage, because my relationship with Jesus is first and foremost. I have to take care of that before I can be a good husband.
0: Yeah, it's getting all the priorities. Yeah.
1: I have to have Jesus as my Lord.

0: We get to pre-counsel people before they get married, try to set them up on what to look forward to, how to act, how to react, what not to do. That's a blessing. That's a blessing that we get. God trusts us to do that.
1: Yeah,
0: with a lot of people. And guys, if y'all listen and do
1: well, man, and that's what people, you know, will kind of complain sometimes, you know, that they don't like to read the Bible because it's just a book of do's and don'ts, and that is true, but it's for our protection. You know, if we do the things that it says to do and we don't do the things it says not to do, it keeps us out of trouble.
0: Yeah.
1: it that's our hedge of protection. And you know, just that revelation of if it says to do it, we've been graced to do it. We can do it. We can do all things through Christ who strengthens us. If it says don't do it, we can be obedient and we don't do it. We don't partake in certain activities and certain lifestyles. We don't do it because the word says not to do it. If it says, you know, to maybe not spelled out do this or don't do this, but if it just says, you know, pray continually, well, pray continually, do what it says to do. You can do it. And but that's there because that tendency, you know, the Lord knows
0: when he creates the man,
1: tendency is going to be no, I don't want to do that. My flesh balks at that. I'm not going to do all these do's and don'ts, you know, or whatever.
0: Well, we should hunger for instruction from the Lord. We should hunger for correction from the Lord, because in that, there's the blessing, there's the protection.
1: That's right, yeah.
0: And the key is the blessing. You want the blessing, but you have to do the work. You have to be obedient in order to get that blessing.
1: Yes.
0: Well, all right, that music started. I guess you and I got to go. Happy anniversary.
1: Yes.
0: Have fun. Be sure to stay tuned
1: in. Well, let's just keep on.
0: Keeping on.
1: Throwing that log on the fire.
0: Hey, there you go.
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3: God's waiting on you and I to come to Him and access His grace and mercy. We find ourselves standing where we always hoped we might stand, out in the wide open spaces of God's grace and glory, standing tall and shouting out His praise. Hallelujah to the Lamb of God. You find that we find ourselves where we always wanted to be. I mean, we lay down our inability, our shortcomings, and where I can't always do everything just right. Have you ever been around somebody that just demanded you do everything right and then stuck their finger in your face when you missed the mark? I tell you, it cripples you. You're crippled emotionally. Unless one day you just get enough of it and say, hey, Buster, back off. Probably the best thing you could do. They wouldn't know what happened. Hey, this is the same person, you know. But listen. You take that attitude spiritually to the Lord Jesus Christ and it won't get you anything. But you come to Him and God's already standing there. The door's open. Come on into my boundless glory. Come into my unlimited supply of forgiveness. You're forgiven, son. You're forgiven, daughter. I'm right here for you all the time. And then you find yourself standing right there in God's glory, right there in the unlimited supply, His ocean of grace. You find yourself standing tall, not beat down, but you're shouting out the goodness and praise of God. Next verse, please. There's more to come. Oh, there's more to come. How could there be more to come when you're in the limited supply of God's grace? We continue to shout our praise even when we're hemmed in with troubles because we know how troubles can develop passionate patience in us. Passionate patience in us. Boy, I don't know if I want passionate patience or not. But I'm telling you, when you're out there in God's grace, I don't know if you've ever experienced or been under a real heavy measure, the tangible anointing of God on your life. There's that attitude to come, that doesn't make any difference what happened around me. I mean, you become oblivious to adversity.

0: But unfortunately, you come out of it and you become aware of it. Now, this is what he's saying. When you're there, when you're right there in Jesus and experiencing him, you're not even aware of it. And he said, you know, what's happening here is developing passionate patience in us. Next verse, please. And how that patient and patience in turn forges the tempered steel of virtue, keeping us alert for whatever God will do next. Next verse. In alert expectancy such as this, now listen, we're never left feeling shortchanged. I mean, isn't that amazing? God doesn't want you to feel shortchanged. Hallelujah. Now, what does the religious spirit do? You deserve it. And what do? You run over to your hole, you get back in your cage, and you don't enjoy God's goodness, and you're left shortchanged. Now, I just was reminded of this, and about the last, this is about 3 weeks ago, I was in a quick trip type building. I'd purchased some diesel, and I'd went in to pay for the diesel, and a gentleman come in to buy gas. And their policy was, you know, they'd pumped it and turned on unless you deposit a credit card or you deposit cash. And that was their policy. And so this gentleman, you know, I was standing there being waited on, and he gave him a $100 bill. And he was a little irritated, you know, that he had to come up with some deposit money before they'd turn the pump on. And it's neither here nor there, but you can understand the attitude. So he demanded that they give him a receipt for the $100 bill that he'd put on deposit. And which, you know, is fine. You know, you don't know what they're going to do. But why did he do that? He didn't want to be shortchanged. He was concerned they'd take advantage of him, you know, and take more than they should. Not turn the pump on or whatever, cut it off. Now, God isn't going to leave you shortchanged. He's going to give you back too much change. Quite the contrary, see? The opposite. We can't round up, listen to this, we can't round up enough containers to hold everything God generously pours into our lives through the Holy Ghost. I tell you, some of you ought to get to rounding up some containers. We ought to bring the buckets in. Amen? Because, see, that's the attitude God comes in. He doesn't want to shortchange you, but he wants you to go out there and round up some containers because he's got an ocean of grace and mercy that yet hasn't been accessed by the church or the saints of God. Amen. And he said he's going to generously pour into your lives by the Holy Ghost. Hallelujah. Hallelujah. Glory be to God. Next verse, please. We can understand someone dying for a person worth dying for. And we can understand how someone good and noble could inspire us to selfless sacrifice. Now, we can't understand someone dying. Where are we at here? Yeah, right there. That's a good answer. That's what I thought. Christ arrives right on time to make this happen. He didn't and doesn't wait for us to get ready. Now, that's the part I was wanting. Skipped over that. Now, what does Christ do? Arrives right on time to do what? Make this happen. Now, he's going to make this happen. All of those containers you gathered up to pour in his limitless supply of his glory. He's going to make it happen. He didn't and doesn't wait for us to get ready. Now, you can try all you want, and it'd probably be good if you did. Some of you need to try harder than you do. But try to do everything just right. Try to get ready. Try to merit. He doesn't wait for you to do that. Now, what does people do? They try to wait till you do just right, and then they're going to reward you. He doesn't wait for us to get ready. He presented himself for the sacrificial death when we were far too weak and rebellious to do anything to get ourselves ready. That kind of sums it up to me. I thank God for his grace and mercy. I mean, we were off out here weak, we were in rebellion, but what did the Lord do? I mean, he got it ready. to do anything to get ourselves ready. Do you know that most of us don't even have the ability to get ourselves ready? We made it, well, I'm going to do this, and we get so distracted, we lose our focus. And even if we hadn't been so weak, we wouldn't have known what to do anyway. And that is so true. God is so gracious and full of mercy. He paid the price. While we were out there undeserving, He still paid the price. Amen. God is so good. Hallelujah to the Lamb of God. Now, I want you to go with me to the book of Peter for a moment. I want to look at just a few verses there. In this passage of Scripture, if you could please remember, God's already got it done. He's got your deliverance already planned. Do you think that He knew this little hiccup would come? You might have a flat tire here, spiritually speaking. You think His spare's up, or you think He's going to have to go to the filling station, air it up, patch it, buy a new tire, dry rod and all that? No, He knew it was going to happen. He's got it ready. Put a new tire on there. Put a new engine in, whatever you need. Run just good as ever. Amen. Now, hopefully it's not you, but your diesel may lose an injector. I tell you, you go to the right place, put an injector in, it runs like new. I hope that's not you. But God's bigger than that, same thing spiritually speaking. You lose something, He can patch you up, put you right back on the road, run just as good as ever. Amen. Now, you know I'm not that good a welder, but I can weld. But a good welder can weld two pieces of metal together and try to break them, and it won't break in the weld. It'll break someplace else. Where a good welder's welded. Don't you think God has got as much ability as a welder? That He can repair lives, patch them up. If I can use that terminology, He doesn't patch them up, He makes them new, doesn't He? Yeah. Amen. Amen. Hallelujah. Hallelujah. Turn to someone, I say thank God for His grace and mercy. God. Now, it isn't going to do any good for someone to just lay down and quit, is it? I tell you, it takes courage to rise up again. Amen. Amen. Reminds me of the two frogs that fell in a can of cream. Goes on to say something like this. The sides of the can were shiny. I guess they was. And steep. And the cream was also very deep. Now, number one frog said, there's no use, there's no one around to help. And while blinking his eyes, he drowned. Now, number two frog made the sterner stuff. He said, well, I guess it wouldn't do the world any good for one more frog to die. He dog paddle kicked his legs for 30 minutes or so until he hopped out on the island of butter that he developed while he was kicking his legs. Now, I know that's simple and it's maybe somewhat else. I won't use terminology there, but listen, if you will just try a little bit, God will come give you His strength and ability. But you got to try. You got to try. Timothy chapter 4. Now, I want to look at these in the Message Bible. You don't need to show the others up there. Just be ready when I'm ready, when I call for the Message Bible. Philippians chapter 4. Excuse me. We will be in Philippians 4, so if you go there, hold your finger there. We're going to go to Peter 4 first. I'm going to look at verses 12 and 13. Beloved, think it not strange concerning the fiery trial which is to try you, as though some strange thing happened unto you. Now, if you want to hold your finger there, I'm going to turn right back to the first chapter of Peter and read verse 6 to you. Now, wherein you greatly rejoice, though now for a season. Now, I want to emphasize the word season. Some people think here that's a lifestyle, it's a pattern. No, it's a season. If need be, you are in heaviness through manifold temptation. Then it talks about the trying of your faith. And anything genuine that we have spiritually is going to be tried. Now, where he said, wherein you greatly rejoice. Now, that word means that you leap, you skip excessively. You're ecstatic with joy. You know, we sing a song here, leap for joy. Well, most of us are leaping on the inside, but that's all right. I mean, it says here, we're ecstatic. Now listen, when your faith is tried or when the devil comes to rob your faith, you got the real deal. It's genuine. And I tell you, you can rejoice. You can be ecstatic right in the face of the adversary because God is greater than anything that the adversary can do, let alone even think of. And when he talks about it in Romans chapter 4 and especially in Romans chapter 5, it talks about where death reigned when Jesus come, life is greater and lords it and reigns over death. Anything that God does is greater than the adversary. Death has to retreat in the face of Jesus Christ. Darkness has to retreat in the face of Jesus Christ because Jesus is light. And so we're going to rejoice with exceeding joy. Now let me look at those verses in the Message Bible here in 1 Peter chapter 4. Begin in verse 11. If words, let it be God's words. If help, let it be God's hearty help. That way God's bright presence will be evident in everything through Jesus, and he'll get all the credit as the one mighty in everything in course to the end of time. Oh, yes. Now, next verse. Now, friends, now listen to this. When life gets really difficult, don't jump to the conclusion that God isn't on the job.
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2: Today is Wednesday, September 9th. Let's take a look at the weather for the Amarillo area. Overnight low to mid 70s. Tomorrow, high temperature low to mid 90s and a chance of rain 50%. On Friday, mostly sunny, high temperature upper 90s, winds gusting to 30 miles an hour from the south. Saturday, high temperature upper 90s. Sunday, high temperature about 100.
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4: From the heart of our nation's capital in Washington, D.C., bringing compelling interviews, insightful analysis, taking you beyond the headlines and soundbites into conversations with our nation's leaders and newsmakers, all from a biblical worldview. Sitting in for Tony is today's host, Casey Harper.
5: Oh, I think the war is going to end immediately after the election.
6: Why?
5: I think the war will end immediately after the election. Because they can't hold out any longer. They're desperate to try and affect the election so that we can get a nice, weak group of people in there and leave them alone and let them have their nuclear weapon. All they want is a nuclear weapon. And if they had a nuclear weapon, the whole world is in deep trouble.
7: That was President Donald Trump earlier today speaking to reporters about the conflict with Iran before departing for Texas for the Republican Convention. Welcome to this Wednesday, September 9th edition of Washington Watch. I'm Casey Harper, your guest host for today. Thanks for joining us. Well, coming up on today's program, tensions between the U.S. and Iran have spiked after both sides hit oil tankers near the Strait of Hormuz. This marks the biggest wave of attacks on shipping since the conflict began. Florida Congressman Randy Fine, who's a member of the House Foreign Affairs Committee, will join us to discuss the latest developments out of the Middle East. And a major legal fight over mail order abortion drugs returned to the courtroom today, with federal appellate judges in Louisiana hearing arguments over access to the drug. Constitutional attorney Christopher Mills, who worked with FRC on the amicus briefs we filed in this case, will join us for analysis of the arguments and to discuss the next steps. Plus, Pennsylvania's Department of Health plans to remove the words mother and pregnant woman from state health regulations. Yes, you heard that right. We'll discuss that and other concerns with the department's proposal when we're joined by Randall Winger, Chief Counsel of the Independence Law Center. We'll also look at the growing trend of Muslim American politicians rising within the Democratic Party. We'll discuss their influence within the party and more with Robert Spencer, Director of Jihad Watch. All that and more, straight ahead. Well, today we'll start with some election news. Conflicting court rulings have left Missouri's congressional map up in the air. Mary, walk us through the latest news here.
8: Casey, the U.S. Supreme Court decided yesterday not to reinstate a Republican-drawn congressional map, which keeps the map from being used in the November 3rd midterm elections. Justice Brett Kavanaugh denied the request. That left intact a unanimous ruling from Missouri Supreme Court to block the map from being used until voters weigh in on it through a statewide referendum. The Republican-backed map would have broken up the voting district of Democratic Congressman Emanuel Cleaver, giving Republicans an advantage to maintain a slim majority in the U.S. House of Representatives. Not long after Justice Kavanaugh's decision, St. Louis, Missouri-based Judge Stephen Clark issued a temporary order requiring the state to use Republican-drawn map for the November midterm elections. Missouri Republican Attorney General Catherine Hanaway said in a post on X that Missouri is prepared to follow and comply with Chief Judge Clark's order. Opponents of the map vow to fight the federal ruling in court. Casey.
7: Thanks, Mary. Let's shift now to the campaign trail, increasing attention there. Republicans have gathered today in Dallas for day one of a two-day Republican convention. Mary, what can we expect from this convention?
8: Well, Casey, this is the first time that Republicans have ever held an event of this kind on a national scale right before the midterm elections, which will, of course, determine whether Republicans or Democrats will control Congress. For the Republicans, this will be a chance to rally support ahead of the midterm elections. President Trump will be speaking at that event tonight, and Vice President J.D. Vance will be speaking tomorrow night, among a list of other speakers on both days. Now, throughout the convention, Republicans are expected to focus on affordability, border security, and safety, among other issues, while highlighting Democrats' far left and even socialist agendas. Here's a clip from Joe Gruter's Republican National Committee chairman making opening remarks at the convention.
9: If Democrats take even one chamber of Congress, the agenda stops. We're sure as hell not going to let that happen. Not on our watch, not after everything we've accomplished, not when America's best days are still ahead.
8: In order to take control of the U.S. Senate, Democrats would need to gain 4 seats. Democrats would need to net 3 seats to take the House. Casey.
7: All right, well, let's shift to some other domestic news. A major legal battle over abortion drugs is back in the spotlight as federal appellate judges in Louisiana heard arguments regarding access to the abortion drug mifepristone. Mary, break it down for us.
8: Earlier today, a federal appeals court in New Orleans heard oral arguments in a case that could determine whether abortion drugs can continue to be ordered by mail. Louisiana is challenging a policy by the Biden administration that removed the requirement of an in-person visit with a doctor for obtaining the abortion drug mifepristone. This unlawful policy has allowed abortion drugs to be ordered online without any medical oversight. It has led to major health risks for mothers, such as Louisiana Solicitor General argued today in court.
10: Look at Dr. Parise's declaration, because she doesn't just give you high-level data, she gives you real-life reports of patients she's treating, including patients like one that was at 19 weeks gestation when she took mifepristone, which is 9 weeks past FDA's suggested limit of 10 weeks. And as a result, these people are having to go to the emergency room and have suction DNCs to complete the abortion because mifepristone can't do that. That's real life on the ground. That is the human element of this case. And that is why we have so vehemently defended our sovereign prerogative to regulate abortion free from federal interference.
8: The Biden era policy has also opened the door to abusers and other bad actors ordering the drugs and coercing mothers or secretly giving the drug to them. The court's eventual decision will determine whether Louisiana's challenge to the 2023 mail order policy continues, whether it's thrown out or if it remains paused pending the FDA's further review of the drug. Casey.
7: Hopefully they do the right thing. Well, thanks, Mary. Appreciate the report. Now, let's turn back to the situation with Iran and the big updates there. Joining us now to discuss this and more is Congressman Randy Fine. He's a member of the House Foreign Affairs Committee and the Friends of Judea and Samaria Caucus. He represents Florida's 6th Congressional District. Congressman, welcome back to Washington Watch.
11: Thanks for having me.
7: Sure. So you're joining us from the site of the Republican midterm convention. I do want to ask you how that's going. Before I do, I want to get your assessment of how the conflict with Iran has been unfolding. The U.S. has been targeting Iranian oil tankers in response to ongoing attacks on American naval ships. Your thoughts on what we're seeing here?
11: Look, I think it's going well. Like any conflict, there'll be ups and downs. But I think the fact of the matter is President Trump has destroyed the Iranian military. He is destroying the Iranian economy. And ultimately, that Iranian Muslim terror regime will collapse. And I think we'll see a new Iran rise from the roots in Persia that will be a great friend to America and will transform the world. I just think we need to give the president a little bit more time. And I wish Democrats would support him in that as opposed to rooting for Iran to win.
7: Yeah, I guess timing is everything on this one. But in other Middle East news, I know you're familiar with this. The British government kind of amazingly announced their decision yesterday to ban imports of goods from Judea and Samaria. The British Prime Minister, Andy Burnham, said, quote, Britain has to stand for fairness against injustice where people are being bullied out of their homes. Your thoughts on what the UK is doing and what these other 11 nations yesterday said that they intend to do?
11: In China, Muslims are held in concentration camps. You don't see the United Kingdom taking any action on that. This is not about so-called Palestinians. This is about a deep-seated hatred of the Jewish people and a desire to appeal to the Muslim voters that they allowed into their country that do not share British values. So yesterday I made an announcement. In 2018, as a freshman member of the Florida House, I passed a bill that said if you boycott Israel, the state of Florida will boycott you. That bill almost brought Airbnb to bankruptcy when they tried something similar in 2019. That bill will be brought to bear on the British economy as well. So I hope it is worth putting their entire nation at risk in order to feed this fetish for Muslim terror in Judea and Samaria.
7: You know, we're going to talk about this a little bit more in the program. We touched on it yesterday, but what I hear you saying is that mass immigration from Muslim countries is influencing the domestic politics in these Western European countries. Is that right? And you think we could see that in the U.S.?
11: Question. British diplomats are telling people off the record, they don't intend to do any of this. This is just for political posturing. Once you allow Muslims to become a meaningful percentage of your electorate, Muslims that aren't from your country, that don't share your values, that may have come in illegal ways and just came in on boats and just stormed the beaches, they aren't coming to be part of your country. They're coming to take over your country. And what is clear is this is an effort to politically appeal to those voters who are obsessed with Israel, and they don't seek a two-state solution. They seek a one-state solution, the elimination of the state of Israel.
7: Wow. Well, I do want to turn to the Republican midterm convention. We can hear a little bit of it in the background. It's just now getting underway. What can you tell us about the convention and your hopes for it as you're there right now?
11: Well, if you can hear the excitement as one of my leaders in Congress, Steve Scalise of Louisiana, is firing up the crowd. Republicans are so excited to tell people what we've accomplished the past 2 years and to make people understand the threats to American prosperity if Democrats take over. Remember, this isn't about conservative versus liberal. This is about common sense versus communism. And we're going to make that pitch over and over and over again for the next 2 days so people understand that if you vote for the Democrats, you're voting for the destruction of America.
7: So when we talk about that resume that Republicans have that you're talking about, you know, promoting, what is that resume of accomplishments and how does it compare to really the Biden era that we just escaped from?
11: Well, the Biden era had historic inflation. It had an open border that allowed 10 million people to just stream across and come in. A president that couldn't even walk off a stage without help. And we were seen as a laughingstock around the world. America is booming right now. Business is coming to America. Factories being built in America. We've sealed the border. We're throwing out illegal immigrants. The first net migration out of the country in decades. Crime going down. Fentanyl deaths going down. We have an extraordinary story to tell. Does that mean there's not still work to do? There absolutely is. But Democrats will seek to destroy all of these gains and bring us back to the insanity. And the fact of the matter is the Democrats are crazier now than they were even 2 years ago. So the threat to America of Democrats taking control is extreme, and we're going to continue to tell that story over the next 2 days.
7: But Congressman, I was reliably informed that it was simply impossible just a few years ago to shut down the border. I guess we've done it. Are we just taking that for granted now?
9: 2 years ago.
11: Well, we did shut it down. You were also told that illegals didn't vote in our elections. It's amazing how many things the left told us never happen do happen. It's part of the gaslighting that the left does, which is why a convention like this is so important, because it's our chance to talk to the American people directly. And as Steve Scalise is showing, very enthusiastically.
7: All right, so looking ahead, Congress will be returning to Washington next week. What do you expect is going to be at the top of the agenda?
11: Well, we're only there for one more week. And so they haven't told us next week what we're going to do yet, but I think it'll probably be just trying to get some key bills over the finish line and then getting back to our districts for 7 weeks to make sure we keep that majority. Because right now, to some degree, the most important work can be done at home. The Senate's never going to pass anything that needs 60 votes. The Democrats aren't interested in working with us. So if it can't be reconciliation, it's really just posturing. We need to get home. We need to campaign. We need to increase our majority in the House. We need to increase our majority in the Senate.
7: You mentioned the Senate, about 30 seconds left. How important is it for Republicans and your agenda to not have just the House, but also the Senate?
11: Well, we have to have both. I mean, it's hard enough to get anything passed right now. We need to have more senators. We need to try to get to 60 so that we can pass bills. The Senate has this crazy rule that you don't even need a majority to pass a law. You've got to have 60 votes. And so we've got to get more senators passed so we've got to get more senators elected so we can get that done.
7: All right. Well, thank you for joining us today, Florida Congressman Randy Fine. Enjoy the convention. All right, folks, coming up, we'll discuss today's oral arguments in Louisiana's abortion drug case against the FDA. This is very, very critical. You'll want to hear about it. Stick around.
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7: Welcome back to Washington Watch. I'm your guest host, Casey Harper, filling in for Tony today. Thanks for tuning in. Just a reminder, our Pray, Vote, Stand Summit is less than 2 weeks away. It'll take place September 24th to the 26th at Cornerstone Chapel in Leesburg, Virginia. That's just outside D.C. 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That's SUMMIT to 67742. All right, back to business. Earlier today, a three-judge panel of the Fifth Circuit Court of Appeals heard oral arguments in Louisiana's abortion drug case against the U.S. Food and Drug Administration, the FDA. Now, Louisiana is asking the court to require the FDA to restore the in-person dispensing requirement for the abortion drug mifepristone. You have to go to a doctor to get the drug. That was removed by the previous administration. As a result of the Biden-era policy, out-of-state abortionists have been mailing mifepristone to residents of states, even states with pro-life laws. In Louisiana alone, there are reportedly about 1,000 abortions taking place a month due to mifepristone being mailed into the state. So how did today's arguments go? Well, joining us now to fill us in is constitutional lawyer Christopher Mills, who worked with FRC on the amicus brief we filed in support of Louisiana. He's the founder of Sparrow Law LLC, and he was a former law clerk to Supreme Court Justice Clarence Thomas. Chris, welcome back to Washington Watch.
18: Thanks. Good to be here.
7: It's good to have you. I want to get, you're the expert here. What were your takeaways and your reaction to this morning's oral arguments?
18: Sure. So what was happening this morning was an argument before the Fifth Circuit Court of Appeals in New Orleans. That's a court that's one level below the Supreme Court. Initially, the district court in Louisiana had said, hey, I agree with Louisiana that the FDA rushed this decision and didn't, cross all their T's and dot all their I's when under the Biden administration, they relaxed the in-person requirement. But the district court said, I'm not going to do something about it because the FDA says they are re-reviewing that decision. So that was what was up at the Fifth Circuit. The Fifth Circuit's consideration was shaded by the fact that the Fifth Circuit earlier had said, actually, because the FDA didn't do what it was supposed to, we're going to go ahead and enjoin that 2023 rule, and the Supreme Court had stayed that action. So a lot of the argument today at the Fifth Circuit focused on what the Fifth Circuit should do with the fact that the Supreme Court stayed it. And it was a rocky morning, I would say, for the state in terms of the questions that Louisiana was getting asked by the judges. Two of the judges were appointed by President Obama, one by President George W. Bush, and overwhelmingly they focused on the technical issue of whether the state had standing rather than on whether the FDA was right to remove the in-person dispensing requirement.
7: So that's the technical side and very well explained, but what is the kind of the big picture argument here? FRC has filed amicus briefs in support of Louisiana's legal fight. You had a huge hand in that. Can you share what we argued in those briefs?
18: Sure. So I would say we had two main points. The first is on this sort of question about standing. As Louisiana said, it's facing an extra 1,000 abortions every month because of the abortion pill. That was the whole point of the Biden administration's rollback of the in-person dispensing requirement. That's the whole reason the drug manufacturers were there today arguing in court, because they are benefited when their product gets to go out through the mail in the thousands, in the hundreds of thousands, really, across the nation, for women to be put at risk by having these abortions via pill happen at home without medical supervision. So we said, our first argument was, hey, the state has to have a standing to sue the FDA here because they're on the hook for all these medical expenses that happen through Medicaid and other programs when these women who are taking dangerous drugs show up in the emergency room or in hospitals because they've been harmed by this pill arriving through the mail. So that was our first point. Our second point is that this is dangerous. And the fact that women are having these these negative repercussions shows that the pill is dangerous. It shouldn't be dispensed without an in-person requirement. It opens the door when you can mail it to partner violence and partner coercion, because you don't even have to really necessarily be the woman who would be using the pill to be able to get it online. So there have been horrendous stories of boyfriends or others, you know, getting the pill and using it to induce an abortion against what the woman would have desired. And all of that is a function of the removal of this in-person dispensing requirement. And so that's what's really at issue. And it was disappointing at some level that the Fifth Circuit just was not addressing that in the argument today.
7: Yeah, I mean, it's not even really trying to ban abortion. This is not some kind of end all abortion in Louisiana. This is saying, hey, if you want an abortion pill, you have to see a doctor. And that's what's getting so much pushback. It raises really questions about the motives of those who don't want women to see doctors and get, you know, even oversight as they do something. Because we have evidence that, of course, it's not only fatal to the baby when the mother takes it, but it can also be very harmful for the mother. I want to play a clip from this morning, get your reaction to it. This is from the Solicitor General. Take a listen.
10: Look at Dr. Parise's declaration, because she doesn't just give you high-level data. She gives you real-life reports of patients she's treating, including patients like one that was at 19 weeks gestation when she took mifepristone, which is 9 weeks past FDA's suggested limit of 10 weeks. And as a result, these people are having to go to the emergency room and have suction DNCs to complete the abortion because mifepristone can't do that. That's real life on the ground. That is the human element of this case. And that is why we have so vehemently defended our sovereign prerogative to regulate abortion free from federal interference.
7: So you mentioned that this morning was focused on the technical side, but what I heard there was the human element. How do you think those two weighed against each other today?
18: Yeah, I think the Solicitor General did a great job trying to bring it back and point out the real world consequences this has. You know, the in-person dispensing requirement, removing it means that there's no way for somebody on the internet to tell how far along in pregnancy the woman is. There's no way to diagnose an ectopic pregnancy. So, you know, I think the Solicitor General, because of the Fifth Circuit's focus, was using that to say, hey, we know there are women being harmed from that. And because we, the state, are paying for medical treatment in a lot of cases, we have an injury there. But again, the Fifth Circuit seemed more concerned about the technical issues of standing and what it meant for the Supreme Court to have stayed its action here. And so I, you know, unfortunately would not be optimistic that there's going to be any change in the near term, at least coming from the courts.
7: All right. Well, thanks for that analysis. And thanks for joining us today, constitutional lawyer Christopher Mills.
18: Thanks for having me.
7: Yeah, well, folks, clearly this is a battle between good and evil. It needs your prayers. Coming up, though, we're going to talk about a proposal being considered in Pennsylvania that would erase women and mothers from the state's health regulations. That's next. Stay tuned.
19: I think all people really need to have this type of education.
20: Well, I can tell you that it's been an amazing course, period.
21: I think this course is a reminder that a biblical worldview should really impact everything. It impacts our government from the federal to the state to the local. It should impact what we're doing with our families and with our work.
22: God and Government is a video-driven, Bible-based training course from Family Research Council that explores the connection between biblical principles and American government. In this six-session video series, FRC President Tony Perkins equips participants with a practical understanding of civil government from a biblical worldview.
20: I would encourage all people to take it. I almost wish I would have took it earlier, that I could have taught my kids this.
23: I wish I had known these things when we were homeschooling, because I think children and my adults now would just greatly be influenced by that information.
24: So I'm an attorney, and for me, it gives me some direct practical knowledge of what I can do to try to impact my legal community, to make better legislation, to try to encourage legislators to make choices that have a biblical worldview, which is what we really want.
25: Any pastor would benefit from taking this course, because we are dual citizens, right? We are citizens of the kingdom of God, but we're also citizens of this great land, and that comes with responsibility.
21: Even as someone who has been involved in these types of issues for a while, you're learning little bits and pieces of new stuff all the time, but it's also approachable enough that newer people, younger people, high school, college students, they can really glean something from this. So I would encourage everybody to take this course, whether it's the videos, whether it's doing it in person. Bring your Bible study group through it. Bring your homeschool group through it and equip yourself for these challenging days ahead.
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7: This is Washington Watch, and you've joined us for our Patriot Mobile segment. I'm your guest host, Casey Harper, filling in for Tony today. The administration of Pennsylvania's Democrat Governor Josh Shapiro has proposed a major overhaul to the state's health regulations. Now, for the first time in 25 years, they're changing the rules, and boy, are they. Included in the proposal is the erasure of women and mothers. More specifically, the terms pregnant woman and mother of a newborn have been replaced with a pregnant or postpartum individual. What does this proposal tell us? Well, joining us now to discuss this is Randall Winger, Chief Counsel of the Independence Law Center and Chief Operating Officer of the Pennsylvania Family Institute, which is the family policy council in Pennsylvania that accomplishes at the state level what FRC does at the national level. Randall, welcome back to Washington Watch.
2: Thank you for having me.
7: Randall, Pennsylvania, I expect something like this, maybe California, maybe New York, I mean, we don't like it, but Pennsylvania?
2: Pennsylvania doesn't have a particularly conservative governor. Josh Shapiro is not somebody who has a view of the world that conservative Christians would have. And I think this particular administration, the Department of Health regulations, are a picture of ideology trumping truth. And so you think about what they're doing with these regulations. They're trying to get rid of the words women and mothers because of an ideology that says men and women are fungible and gender ideology trumps truth in this area. But you contrast that view of the world with what the Trump administration did with the executive order early on that said we're not going to look at gender ideology and that it harms women because in order for government to function, we need to recognize truth and we need to recognize biological truth.
7: Now, in their defense, a Pennsylvania Department of Health official said that this is just an effort to update these outdated regulations. They're 25 years old. We got to get with the times, modernize. There's, you know, they said the phrase evolving public health needs and managing dangerous diseases needs to happen. But does that have anything to do with erasing women and mothers? Do they need to do that?
2: Oh, absolutely not. No, there are plenty of terrible things that they're doing with these regulations quite beyond erasing mothers and women. But they didn't need to go here. It's because of ideology that you go here. And you think about some of these terms, like birthing individuals. That's such an offensive term. It makes women sound like cattle that are made to have offspring. Like that's not the view of the world that we understand with the honorable terms of women and mothers. Like Happy Mother's Day, Happy Birthing Individual Day. Like it just doesn't work the same way.
7: Yeah, I don't think that would fly on Mother's Day if you get your wife that card. I wouldn't recommend that to any of our viewers here. But you mentioned some other problematic things with this proposal. It's over 500 pages, which is already dubious. Can you, there's getting other pushback and controversy. Can you share a little bit about that with us?
2: Yeah, and in the origin of this, in the terms of the Department of Health itself, they didn't have enough power during the COVID era. Here in Pennsylvania, we passed a constitutional amendment in order to cut back on the governor's power, and yet the governor still tried to force masking in schools, including private schools. And so the Republican head of Pennsylvania Senate ended up suing the Department of Health and won. And so the Department of Health said, that's why we need these new regulations. But you look at what they want to do with this power. They want the ability to be able to go into our schools, even our private schools, and talk to our kids privately without the interference of anyone, whether it's school officials or parents. I happen to think that parental rights are really important. It's one of the most fundamental rights that we have. But these Department of Health regulations view it as trash. It is more important to have the government agent there than to respect parental rights.
7: Yeah, well, I mean, what do you even say to that? I mean, I want to move on to this other one, even though I have so much to say, because it's just as astounding to me. They're also publishing a database of vaccinations across the state.
2: Yes.
7: Can you tell us about that?
2: Well, sure. And that's separate from these regulations, but these regulations play into it, because these regulations now are mandating that healthcare providers publish in this government database all of our health issues, including our vaccination status. And you might think, well, they just, like, they'll never use it for anything unless there's like the Black Plague or something, right? But that's happening at the same time as what you mentioned. We've got the governor publishing the vaccination status at schools. What's the vaccination level at schools all across Pennsylvania? Because the governor says that we need greater transparency. Like, well, what do you mean by that? I think it's right. Just an attempt to shame those schools that are properly giving the religious exemptions where they should be giving the religious exemptions to vaccination. Regardless of how you feel about vaccination, parents, based on their religious beliefs, should be deciding on that, not the government, and then having the government shame parents for not vaccinating their children.
7: Just about 20 seconds left. It's not too late on all these, right? Can something be done?
2: Yeah, absolutely. There's a notice and comment period. So people can go in, and if they want to know where to go, you can go to PennsylvaniaPAFamily.org, Citizen Action Center, and it'll take you to these regulations where you can know what to do to post a comment with the Department of Health to say, we don't want these. We don't want the government undermining the parental rights of our kids.
7: All right. Well, thank you, Randall Winger, Chief Counsel of the Independence Law Center. We'll be right back, folks, after this.
3: One nation under God. America's undeniable foundation of faith.
4: The United States Capitol, an iconic symbol of the American Republic. But few know that this building at the heart of our nation's government was once something more, the largest church building in America. Since its inception, and for decades following, several rooms throughout the Capitol, including the House and Senate chambers, were used to host church services weekly. These services were filled with individuals from all levels of government. The attendance was so pervasive that often it was standing room only. Quote, going to the Capitol on Sundays was then one of the most common things in Washington, Margaret Bayard Smith. This practice was not merely accepted, but encouraged. Quote, I consider it as one of my public duties as a representative of the people to give my attendance every Sunday morning when divine service is performed in the hall. President John Quincy Adams. Housing worship at the center of our Capitol was a living representation of the role that biblical principles played as a cornerstone of our nation's foundation of faith.
5: Have you noticed the upsurge in gambling ads? How could you not? The ads are big, bold, shiny. They virtually glitter with gold. Well, fool's gold. Because as they say, the house always wins. But some lessons are easily forgotten, and nowhere is this more evident than the rise of the sports betting industry. Since 1992, 39 states and Washington, D.C. have legalized sports betting, and as a result, more than $600 billion has been wagered on sports since 2018. Now, Christians should be instinctively concerned about the latest growth in gambling. For one, gambling profits are often losses for those least able to afford them, causing unnecessary friction within families. Secondly, it's inherently exploitative. The gambling industry necessarily harms one person to benefit another, Gambling offers me the chance to gain at your expense. For me to win, you must lose. But even if I win, I lose the dignity and satisfaction of earning what I have. By greenlighting gambling, cities and states across our nation take the short-term gain of a little extra revenue for the long-term loss of strong communities. States think they're winning when in the long run, really, they are losing. Remember, the House always wins. Follow Family Research Council's news outlet, The Washington Stand, for more stories that speak out against policies undercutting strong families and strong communities. Because the only house that truly wins is a house built on a solid rock, God Himself.
7: Welcome back to Washington Watch. I'm your guest host, Casey Harper, filling in for Tony today. Thanks for tuning in. Just another reminder, our Pray, Vote, Stand Summit is less than 2 weeks away. It will take place September 24th to the 26th at Cornerstone Chapel in Leesburg, Virginia. That's just outside the nation's capital. You'll hear from Christian leaders, issue experts, and government officials who are standing for faith, family, and freedom. We'll discuss issues including abortion, artificial intelligence, the Middle East, the next generation, and threats to America's future like socialism and Sharia law. For details and to register, text SUMMIT to 67742. Speaking of socialism and Sharia law, we've seen a growing number of Muslim politicians who are embracing the former and refusing to reject the latter. This is happening as America this Friday will commemorate the 25th anniversary of September 11th, those terrorist attacks carried out by Al-Qaeda Islamic terrorists. Now, recently, Michigan Democratic Senate nominee Abdul El-Sayed was called out by Fox News host Jesse Waters for past remarks equating anti-Sharia efforts to white supremacy.
6: So getting rid of Sharia law's white supremacy, can you explain that one?
8: Do you know what canon law is, Jesse? I assume you're Christian, right?
6: Yeah, tell me.
8: All right, so canon law is the name for Christian law. I don't begrudge you your right to practice your faith as you choose. I don't know why the idea that I could practice my faith as I choose is a problem. Nobody is trying to push Sharia law on anyone else, just like I hope nobody is trying to push canon law on anybody else, because we live in an America where you should have the freedom of your religion.
7: Is that a proper comparison? Well, is Sharia law something that's simply practiced like any other religious doctrine? Well, joining us now to discuss this and unpack it more is Robert Spencer, the director of Jihad Watch and a Shulman Fellow at the David Horowitz Freedom Center. He's the author of many books, including his latest, The Tragedy of Islam, Failure and Excuses. He's also led seminars on Islam and Jihad for the FBI, U.S. Central Command, and others. Robert, welcome back to Washington Watch.
9: Thank you very much, Casey.
7: It's good to have you. I want to dig into this because I think it's a very important topic for this moment we're in and really, really pivotal for the future of the country. But first, what's your response to the answer in that clip that was given?
9: It was frankly deceptive, and Abdul El-Sayed knows that it's deceptive because he must know, as a practicing Muslim who has said that he is Sharia adherent, that Sharia is not just religious law. It is not just a matter of regulating how Muslims pray and worship, as Catholic canon law is for Roman Catholics. The Sharia law covers every aspect of life, including the political sphere and the way that the government ought to be organized. And it does pertain to non-Muslims. It has very specific rules that deny basic rights to non-Muslims in a Sharia-ruled society. Abdul El-Sayed must know all this, and so he was, I think, very likely lying outright to Jesse Waters.
7: Well, I guess it wouldn't be the first time a politician has lied, and there's clearly a motive to do it. But considering how Sharia law is incompatible with the U.S. Constitution, what do you make of the failure of some politicians to reject Sharia law in America to respond to El-Sayed? Is it ignorance or political correctness or both?
9: I think it's a combination of both, but at this point we have to acknowledge that when you're talking about Democrat politicians in particular, they're just chasing votes because the facts are not hard to find. You want to see what Sharia is, look at the Islamic Republic of Iran, look at Saudi Arabia, look at Afghanistan. Does anybody in the United States want to live in any of those countries? Particularly women should ask themselves that. And those are Sharia societies that are based on Sharia law. So when leftist politicians pretend as Abdul El-Sayed does, that Sharia is just religious and has nothing to do with non-Muslims. This is something that politicians are repeating because they want votes. It's easy for them to find out the truth. It's easy for them to know better. But when I testified before a House subcommittee about Sharia in February, all the Democrats who were there, Jamie Raskin, Steve Cohen of Tennessee, Mary Gay Scanlon of Pennsylvania, they all pretended that Sharia was just private religious law and opposition to it was Islamophobic bigotry. The reality

0: Oh, that's no doubt about that. And that's partly because we've been lied to for a quarter century now. We're coming up to 25 years since 9/11. And right after 9/11, 6 days later, the president of the United States went into a mosque and said, Islam is peace. And the fact is, Islam is not peace. It does not teach peace. It is the only major religion that has doctrines of warfare and the necessity to fight and gain hegemony over the unbelievers and deny them basic rights. These things are core elements of Islam. There's a 1400-year record of Muslims acting upon those core teachings of Islam. The jihad terrorists who hit us on 9/11 and those who were responsible for the 49,000 jihad attacks around the world since then, they were acting on these teachings. And so the problem is that Americans have been lied to. They have been told that Islam is perfectly benign, it's a religion like any other, and only racist, bigoted Islamophobes think otherwise. And so Americans' guard is down. There's been massive Muslim migration into the country since 9/11, and nobody is on this issue, with the exception of the heroic congressmen who have started in the last year or so the Sharia Free Caucus. And this is the first time in 25 years that people in the political realm are speaking honestly about what Sharia really is.
1: You know, I think one thing that's a little bit hard for people, because we have had a lot of Islamic migration to the U.S., is they have some, you know, neighbor down the street, or they know one person who calls himself a Muslim, and you know, they seem nice enough. They've never done anything particularly extraordinary that I've noticed. And how do we reconcile sort of the behavior with maybe secularized Muslims in the U.S. with some kind of greater plan, or what we're seeing overseas? Or how do you square those? I think that's a big sticking point for people.
0: It is. It's a very big sticking point, and it's a very important point to discuss. And so I commend you for bringing it up, because there's a lot of confusion among people in this country about the doctrine, the ideology of Islam versus individual Muslim practice. But the fact is that every individual has a variety of influences, perspectives, priorities, goals, and so on. And look, I'm a Christian, but have I always loved my enemy and turned the other cheek? I wish I could say that I had, but I have not. However, the fact that I have not does not mean that the Lord did not say to love your enemies and turn the other cheek. And it's the same thing in Islam. Islam teaches kill the unbelievers wherever you find them, kill them or subjugate them, make them pay the special tax, the jizya, and feel their humiliation for having rejected Islam every day. These things are all in the Quran. Not every Muslim acts upon them. And there may be a variety of reasons why they act upon them. Some of them might reject those ideas outright. Some of them might think it's not an opportune time to bring those things into the United States. But the fact that some Muslims do not act upon them doesn't mean they're not there, and that other Muslims aren't acting upon them themselves.
1: Well, one thing we've seen, you sort of reference maybe the idea of timing as a part of the equation for many people in the Muslim community. And I think we've seen something like that in Europe, where everything was fine, you know, when it was 1% of the population too. But you hit this sort of tipping point, and it's not, it doesn't have to be 50% or anywhere close, but you hit this tipping point where there's a sizable enough minority and they're unified enough. And this isn't just true of Islamic migrants. Ethnic immigrants are often very unified in the countries they go to. So I don't want to, you know, be too broad a brush. But we've seen in Western Europe outsized political influence from these migrants. And a lot of people are concerned that we're just a few years away from seeing that in the U.S.
0: Yeah, you're absolutely right, Casey. And the thing is that, yes, we are not wanting to stigmatize innocent people here, absolutely. But we also have to face the reality. And the reality is that there are indeed stages of waging jihad that are delineated in the Quran. And when the Muslims, according to Islamic theology, are a small group that is politically powerless, then they teach tolerance. And then when they gain sufficient numbers, they start to be more aggressive. We are indeed seeing that in Europe, and we actually are seeing that also in the United States now. There are several examples. I just wrote an article where I laid them all out, of Muslim leaders in the last couple of years in the United States talking about how we are going to take over soon. When 10 or 20 years ago, you never saw that. You only heard them preaching tolerance. But now that Muslims have gained in numbers and political power,

0: power in the United States, you have some of the clerics actually talking about imposing Islamic law here. And we're going to see much more of that in the coming years.
1: Yeah, I sort of rolled my eyes at this, to be honest, maybe 15 or so years ago. But seeing what happened in Europe has really been very telling, in my opinion. But I want to ask you about the other area of concern here, which is socialism. Of course, we've seen growing support for it. We don't have time here to go into all of that. But I'm curious about the connection. Why do you think that Muslim politicians in America in particular are embracing socialism?
0: Well, you know, the Chairman Mao said, the enemy of my enemy is my friend. And you've got two forces that hate America and want to bring down the existing order and replace it with a supranational, open borders, authoritarian state. And that would be socialism and Islam. They both are fighting against the traditional constitutional order of the United States. And so they see in each other a kind of ideological kin. A lot of people don't realize, but in the Islamic world for 1400 years, there has never been a free republic. And people will say, oh, well, there was Turkey. Turkey was actually established in the context of an explicit rejection of political Islam. And every other state in the Islamic world has been an authoritarian state. This is no accident. This is based on the theology of Islam and the idea of Allah as absolute will, the absolute ruler, who's not even bound by any consistent moral law. And consequently, you have these authoritarians who see the socialists, and the socialists, of course, want to stamp out dissent and destroy the patriots in the United States and institute authoritarian rule, and they make common cause with them. And that's what we're seeing nowadays. And right now, the socialist aspect is in the ascendancy, but I think we're going to see much more of the Islamic aspect as the Muslims in the United States grow in numbers and power.
1: Well, politically and practically, we're seeing this play out in the Democratic Party, of course. Does the growing success of Muslim politicians in America suggest that their influence in the Democratic Party is increasing? And are the Democrats sort of making a deal with the devil here?
0: Yes. Yeah, they certainly are. They want power and they hate dissent. As the late, great David Horowitz, an ex-communist himself, he said, inside every progressive is a totalitarian screaming to get out. And now they're getting out. We saw during the Biden administration, the Biden regime people working with the social media giants to silence dissidents. We saw them try to establish a disinformation governance board that would have policed speech. If we have a Democrat administration coming in 2029, they're going to resume that kind of thing and work to crush dissent. And that plays right into the hands of the people who want to impose Sharia here, because Sharia, of course, crushes dissent and has draconian punishments for those who get out of line.
1: Well, you know, you've faced some persecution for your beliefs and some of the things you've said here from groups like the Southern Poverty Law Center, which has also, you know, made its own accusations against us and inspired violence against us here at FRC, all the while they were apparently, according to the DOJ, keeping the cross-burning people in business, buying all their KKK materials. But leaving that aside, that criticism and persecution, those accusations of Islamophobia are very common. And I think many Americans, even if they agree with you, are afraid to talk about it. And some don't even want to tie the 9/11 attacks to radical Islam because of this. Of course, this is the week of the 25th anniversary. That's a problem, though, if we don't make that connection, isn't it?
0: Of course it is. We have to deal with what we're up against. We have to face the reality of the situation. It's one of the oldest adages of warfare, know your enemy. And that's the one thing we have failed to do since 9/11, is know the enemy. We've actually refused to know the enemy and stigmatized those who speak about the ideology of the enemy as Islamophobes. The whole idea of Islamophobia is a tool to intimidate people into thinking it's wrong to oppose jihad violence and Sharia oppression of women and others. And so if anything comes out of this 25th anniversary, it is that we need to shed all this propaganda and start speaking about this problem realistically.
1: Well, I hope we've learned our lesson, because if you even raise questions about BLM, you were called racist, even though you weren't. And if you raised questions about transgenderism, you were called transphobic, even though you weren't. And here we are with Islamophobia. We've got about or less than a minute left, looking 10, 20, 25 years into the future with this issue, with migration, the rise of these different ideas, what's the future look like in the United States?
0: Well, Nihad Awad of the Hamas-linked Council on American-Islamic Relations made a speech a couple of years ago in which he said, we are embarking upon a concerted effort to elect Muslim politicians at every level of the U.S. government. And now we see it how successful it's being, that there were, three Muslim Congress people in the last Congress. The next one is going to have around 10. And Awad was saying, we want to have 50 by 2030. That's a very, very real possibility, because the Muslim Brotherhood-linked groups in the U.S. are working on this, but nobody's pushing back because they're afraid to be Islamophobic, right, and they don't realize the implications.
1: All right, we have to leave it there. Really appreciate your insight and your boldness. Robert Spencer, director of Jihad Watch. Want to have you back. All right, folks, Islam says it's the religion of peace, but I know and you know true peace is only found in the Prince of Peace, Jesus Christ. Let's be faithful to him. We'll see you next time.
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5: Hello, this is Diana Filan. I've been talking to you from the book of Genesis. In Genesis, we see the foundational truths of God that determine so many things in our lives. So it's important to read the book of Genesis. It's important to see the truths that God gives us in this book. And I've been talking to you recently about the fall of man. And of course, Eve was the one deceived. She was deceived by the words of the devil. And the devil, or Satan, hasn't changed his tactics. He uses the very same ones today as he did in the Garden of Eden. He wants you to doubt God, first of all. Then he comes out with a direct lie, totally against what God says. And if you believe it, then you've fallen into his trap. And so this is very important passage to look at and to look over in the Bible, because this is why there had to be a plan to redeem man. And let me read to you when God, he asked them, did you eat of this tree that I told you not to eat? Verse 12, then the man said, the woman whom you gave me to be with me, she gave me of the tree and I ate. And the Lord God said to the woman, what is this you have done? And the woman said, the serpent deceived me, and I ate. So the Lord God said to the serpent, because you have done this, you are cursed more than all cattle, and more than any beast of the field. And on your belly you shall go, and you shall eat dust all the days of your life. Now listen to this verse 15. And I will put enmity between you and the woman, and between your seed and her seed, and he shall bruise your head, and you shall bruise his heel. This is the first passage in the Bible of a promise of Jesus, just to get down to the bottom line of it. God told the serpent that between the seed of the woman and the serpent's seed, in other words, the descendants, there would be this enmity. And it says that the serpent is going to bruise your head and you shall bruise his heel. This is a direct prophecy concerning Jesus Christ. And you see, Satan bruised his heel when Jesus went to the cross. That was the bruising of Jesus' heel, for sure. But you know what? Because Jesus was willing to come to the earth and to bear the penalty for our sins, then through his death and resurrection, he is crushing the head of Satan. Satan's power, when you believe the gospel, his power has been broken. Hallelujah. The Bible says that Jesus came to destroy the works of the devil. Isn't that good news? In other words, this is a solemn and terrible story in the Bible in Genesis 3, and all the sorrow that it brought to mankind through sin and disobedience to God. But the promise, there was coming a time when things were going to change. And praise God, we live in the time where we look back at the cross. We see that Jesus came and crushed Satan's head through his death and resurrection. And therefore, we can be free. Until next time, get into the Word and let the Word get in you.
6: Today is Wednesday, September 9th. Let's take a look at the weather for the Amarillo area. Overnight low, low to mid 70s. Tomorrow, high temperature, low to mid 90s, and a chance of rain, 50%. On Friday, mostly sunny, high temperature, upper 90s, winds gusting to 30 miles an hour from the south. Saturday, high temperature, upper 90s. Sunday, high temperature about 100.
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8: I'll tell you, it brings great victory when you get fully persuaded of the Word. I think these are some of the most important things that we could teach along this line, because people are held in bondage by it. And these scriptures were given to you to set you free, not to hold you in bondage. In these sessions, we're taking certain scriptures in the Bible that what we call sacred cow scriptures. They are scriptures that have actually held people in bondage. And we're just looking at them from the light of the revelation of God's Word and showing how religious tradition has caused these scriptures to become ineffective in the lives of people. In other words, God sent this message to us to set us free and cause us to be quickened according to the Word of God, and because of religious ideas, you see, that people have had, and because of what we've heard some people say about it, and then sometimes because of our Sunday school ideas, we miss the whole point altogether. Now, we've talked about the three Hebrew children and how that they were in the fire furnace of trial. You hear so many people that think that the trials and the tests of life are just ordained of God for us to always be in trial and test. But I want to read you a passage of Scripture. In Matthew, the 11th chapter, I want you to hear what Jesus said about this. Verse 28, Jesus said, "Come unto me, all ye that labor and are heavy laden, and I will give you rest." Now, you know, from the way some people talk and the way they act, you'd think that this scripture reads, "Come unto me, all ye that have no problems and have rest, and I'm going to burden you down with all the problems and cares of life, and you'll just be able to suffer for Jesus." Well, that's the way some people act about it. They feel like you got to be burdened down in life, that you're always under problems and troubles. Well, it's not going to be that way when we get to heaven. And Jesus said, pray that it be on earth like it is in heaven. And then here, out of the very mouth of Jesus, he said, "Come unto me, all ye that labor and are heavy laden, are heavy burdened, and I will give you rest." See, this is good news. This is God's idea of good news. You see, sometimes men's tradition takes the good news and turns it into bad news. Now watch as Jesus goes on, a couple more verses. Take my yoke upon you and learn of me, for I am meek and lowly in heart, and ye shall find rest for your souls. Take my yoke upon you. Now see, today we don't understand a whole lot about yokes other than we understand that it kind of indicates some bondage. You get hooked up to a new yoke. But you see, in those days, they used a yoke around an oxen's neck. And that helped them pull a load. In other words, it was tailored to fit that oxen. And if it had a knot on that yoke, it's made out of wood, if there was a knot on that yoke, it would rub that oxen raw in a certain place. And I can just imagine that when Jesus was saying this to his disciples, that there's probably standing over under an olive tree somewhere watching this blacksmith work on this yoke on the oxen. And it wasn't fitting him properly. And he's trying to kick out of the traces. And Jesus standing there and said, if you'll just come to me now, he said, my yoke is tailor-made to fit you. And take my yoke upon you. Then he says, for my yoke is easy and my burden light. Now, you know, when people are always burdened down in life, they always have a heavy burden that they can just hardly get along, and they thank God. Most of those people believe that God gave them that burden. But now Jesus said, my yoke is easy and my burden's light. Sometimes people take burdens on them that God never intended for them to have. And I'm satisfied that's the reason a lot of people get out of the ministry. They take a lot of burdens that God never intended for them to get hold of. They take on themselves things that God didn't intend for them to have. It says, my yoke is easy and my burden's light. While we're on that subject, there's another passage of Scripture that I want us to take a look at, because God had some things to say about burdens. Go to Jeremiah, the 23rd chapter. Now, I hope you're ready for this, because this is certainly a sacred cow Scripture. And I want you to know God's the one that wrote it. I didn't. Jeremiah chapter 23, and let's read from verse 33. And when his people, or the prophet, or the priest, shall ask thee, saying, what is the burden of the Lord? Thou shalt then say unto them, what burden? I will even forsake you, saith the Lord. As for the prophet and for the priest and the people that shall say the burden of the Lord, I will even punish that man and his house. Now, I say, that's the reason I said, I hope you're ready for this. You hear people say, I've got this burden from the Lord. Well, now, wait a minute. Jesus said, come unto me, ye that are heavy laden, and I will give you rest. Take my yoke upon you. And learn of me, for I'm meek and lowly in heart. Ye shall find rest for your soul. For my yoke is easy and my burdens are light. And actually, the word burden here means job task. It's not a burden as most people think of a burden. Then here in Jeremiah, in the Old Testament, he says, I'll punish you for saying a burden from the Lord. See, God's not laying burdens on people. It's the devil that does that. And I'll tell you, we've kind of joined up with the devil sometimes in saying that these burdens were from the Lord. Now, I think we ought to read this again. It says, what is the burden of the Lord? Thou shalt then say unto them, what burden? I will even forsake you, saith the Lord. As for the prophets, the priests, the people that shall say the burden of the Lord, I will even punish that man in his house. Then come on down to verse 36. And the burden of the Lord shall be mentioned no more, for every man's word shall be his burden. For ye have perverted the words of the living God. Now, you know, I didn't say that. God said that. See, we need to get some things straight. Either what Jesus said is right or it's wrong. He wants to unladen you. He wants to get the heavy load off of you, not put it on you. It's religion that burdens you down. It's the problems of life and the situations, the circumstances that burden you down. God said, No such thing. Then verse 38, it says, but since you say the burden of the Lord, therefore thus saith the Lord, because you say this word, the burden of the Lord, I have sent unto you, saying, ye shall not say the burden of the Lord. Therefore, behold, I even thy will utterly forsake you, and I will forsake you in the city that I gave you of your fathers, and cast you out of my presence. Now, that's not hard to understand, is it? I think we heard another sacred cow tumble over, you know, because we've got the wrong idea about burdens and the things that God puts on us. No, I'll tell you, this was meant to be good news, not bad news. But it's like Jesus said to the Pharisees in his day. He said, you've allowed the tradition of men to make the word of God of none effect. I want you to know God's on your side. God's out to help you. God's out to unladen you of your burden. And I think one of the problems of people in the ministry, and ministers especially, they get out of the ministry sometimes, and some of them end up, you know, in an institution because they take all the burdens of all the people upon themselves. God never intended for you to take the burdens of all the people on yourself. In fact, in the New Testament, he said, cast all your cares upon him, for he careth for you. You see, this is God's will and God's purpose. And while we're on that, let me just share some things with you from my heart. Some of you are burdened down because you've been taking all the cares, all the burdens of everybody that came to you with a prayer request. You prayed with them, but you took the burden. You took it on yourself. You took the care on yourself. You didn't cast it over on the Lord. If you had, you'd have quit praying about it and thank God for the answer. Now, don't misunderstand me. You can intercede in the Spirit and pray about these things, but you need to cast the care on the Lord. This is what happens to ministers when they begin to take all the cares of the congregation on themselves. You know, I've had people come to me and say, would you pray for me, you know, about a certain situation? And we'd pray, and I thought we was getting in agreement, you know, because the Bible said, if two shall agree, whatsoever things you desire, when you pray, believe you receive them. And then when we got through praying, they'd walk off and say, just keep praying, Brother Caps, just keep praying for me. No, I'm through praying when I agreed on it. And when I release my faith in that, it's finished as far as I'm concerned. I won't take that care on myself. If you do take all these cares on yourself, in a short time, you're going to be in a position where you can't help anybody. You're going to have more burdens and more problems than you know how to handle. That's why Jesus said, come unto me. My yoke is easy and my burden light. He said, I'll teach you. Take my yoke upon you. Learn of me. See, we need to learn the ways of Jesus and the ways of God. God has some ways. Now, that'll help some of you. There's a lot of ministers that are in institutions today because they just took all the burdens of all their congregation on themselves. Instead of praying about it, releasing it to God. When you say amen, you ought to be through with it. If he prayed in faith, unless the Lord directs you to intercede about that. Now let's go to Isaiah. There's a passage of scripture here, Isaiah the 55th chapter, that has sort of become a sacred cow scripture. It's one of those scriptures that hold people in bondage, wasn't designed to, but because of religious tradition, because of preconceived ideas, people have allowed it to hold them in bondage.
9: God bless you. I do appreciate you joining us for the Concepts of Faith broadcast. Now, before I leave the broadcast, I want to remind you,
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9: Now, in the book of Hebrews in chapter 12, it talks about the chastening of the Lord. Now, this is one of the things we talk about in this series, kicking over sacred cows. You need to know that if you have a certain scripture in the Bible formed in your mind and have the wrong interpretation of what that said, if you don't know the intent of what it said, it may become a sacred cow to you. And until you kick that thing over and find out what it really said, on the surface sometimes, you know, we don't really understand what a scripture says until you go back and read and find out all about what it said. And when it comes to the chastening of the Lord in chapter 12 of Hebrews, In verse 5, it says, "Ye have forgotten the exhortation which speaketh unto you as unto children. My son, despise not the chastening of the Lord, nor faint when thou art rebuked of him." Now, the chastening of the Lord means to child train. The word chastening in some scriptures is called nurture. The interpretation of the Greek word is nurture. So nurture, bring up a child in the way they should go when they're old and not depart from it. You wouldn't take your child and burn a blister on his hand on the stove and say, "Now I'm doing that because I love you, I'm trying to teach you something." No, that wouldn't be child training, that would be child abuse, and they'll put you in jail for that. Some people believe that your Heavenly Father will make you sick and give you cancer to teach you something. If they could prove that you did that to your child here on earth, they'll put you in jail and you'll be there a long time. You need this offer number, 7203, Kicking Over Sacred Cows. 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
2: Welcome to Victorious Faith. I'm Cherry Campbell. Today I'm going to continue sharing with you the message I've been sharing with you in the last few broadcasts, which is message number 7, the final message in a series of messages that I preached in our Victorious Faith services called What is the Word? And this message number 7 is called What is the Word? Wisdom, a sword, and our standard. So join me now in our live service for the continuation of this message number 7, What is the Word? Wisdom, a sword, and our standard. A lot of what Christians think and believe are based on traditions and human reasonings and personal experiences. Even their own personal experiences form their opinion and beliefs and other people's. And even Christians, it didn't work for me like that. I didn't experience it. Well, the word is true. Your experience is not what is to determine the truth. If you did not experience something the Bible promises, for example, a healing, it doesn't mean the Bible is not true. It means you failed to receive. And there are so many reasons that can cause that to happen. You are not infallible. You are imperfect. God is perfect and his word is infallible. Just always remember that. So don't even base your personal beliefs on your own personal experiences. Base your beliefs on the word. Check everything you think and believe and see if it's in the scripture, if it's in the Bible. If it's not, then change your thinking to the Bible to match the scripture. Don't hold on to traditions just because it's the always way. You know, people says, well, this is the way we've always believed it. And they don't want to change, even though they see and hear something new and true. But we've just always believed it this way. You don't have to keep on being wrong. Might as well get right at some point in your life. So don't hold on to traditions just because it's always the way you've done it and always the way you've thought. And it's the way your church teaches, your mama taught you. If it's not in scripture, it's not right. You will do well to conform your thinking totally to the word of God. Now, this part I wanted to get into and spend a little more time on, but loving the word. Now, in Psalm 119, there are several scriptures here. I'll just read quickly. Verse 16, I delight in your decrees, which is your word. Actually, if you've read the chapter, Psalm 119, it's a long chapter. It's the longest chapter in the whole Bible. But every scripture talks about the word of God. It uses synonyms, commands, decrees, words, laws, promise. Those are all synonyms, decrees, laws, commands, words, promises that are all used. But every verse in that longest chapter in the Bible talks about the word. If you haven't read it in a while, I encourage you to go back and read it, reread it, because you'll see the longest chapter in the Bible is about the Bible. It's about loving the Bible. Isn't that amazing? The longest single chapter in the Bible is about loving and honoring and obeying and putting the word of God first. Every verse in that chapter. So, verse 16, I delight in your decrees, which is your word. Verse 20, my soul is consumed with longing for your laws at all times. Verse 103, how sweet are your words to my taste. Sweeter than honey to my mouth. Verse 131, I open my mouth and pant, longing for your commands. Verse 162, I rejoice in your promise like one who finds great spoil. Now, I only gave you 5. The whole chapter talks about the word. Here, even it says, I rejoice in your promise like one who finds great spoil. I've talked about this before. The word of God truly, or the revelation of his word is truly treasure. I've talked about the treasure chest and opening it up. And there was this allegory, and it was a dream vision that a prophet had 35 years ago. And it was a treasure chest full of precious jewels and gems of every color, red, blue, green, yellow. And when he took hold of one, he got revelation. So each stone represented revelation. Revelation of his word and his ways and of God. And he took up a stone and he would get a revelation and understanding of something. And that was early 90s. That was 30 plus 35 years ago. I took that, and that was already the way I felt about the word. I had already started studying it and found it was a treasure, and I loved the treasures of the word and the revelations that I found, that I would read and come across. That was a perfect picture of what I felt and believed. So I said, oh God, show me your revelations. I love your word and I want to know the revelation of your word. Well, then over the last 35 years, God has given me more and more and more. I'm a teacher of the word. And as a teacher, he also gives me revelation. And I share things that others don't teach and don't know. For example, the kingdom of God and the laws of the kingdom. I teach that in ministers conference, and 150 ministers come up and say, we've never heard about this before. It's revelation. And so it's because I have always kept that word as a treasure, and the revelation of it as treasure. And so I encourage you to look to the word as treasure and study it. God's word will guide us, protect us, deliver us, bless us, prosper us, heal us, and give us the victory every time. So we must love the word. Then next, to love God is to obey his word. John 14:15. Jesus said the same thing in one chapter, in three verses, three times. John 14:15. If you love me, you will obey what I command. John 14:23. If anyone loves me, he will obey my teaching. John 14:24. He who does not love me will not obey my teaching. Three times in one verse, and actually between verses 15 to 24, so that's about a spread of 9 or 10 verses, Jesus said it. Three times. It's kind of like when he said, I'm going to rise after 3 days. And he told them three times. He said this three times within 10 verses. It's an emphasis. Three times. If you love me, you'll obey what I command. If anyone loves me, he will obey my teaching. He who does not love me will not obey my teaching. He said it three times. And then the beloved John, 1 John 5:3, he said it again. This is love for God, to obey his commands. And his commands are not grievous. There are a lot of Christians who go to church, and the carnal ones, they live for themselves all week. They don't pay attention to the word. They're not reading the Bible and studying it and hungering for it. They want to do what they want to do. And they say they love God. I'm not saying they're not a Christian. You know, God is the one to judge if they truly gave their heart to him at one point, asked him to be Savior. But he's not their Lord if he's not directing them every day. And they are not truly loving him if they're not obeying the word. If you're not obeying him, you're not loving him. People who say they love him, but they don't obey him, they are deceived. So to prove your love, in other words, if you love him, prove it. Jesus was almost like saying, if you love me, prove it. Prove it. Obey. That proves you love me, is if you obey me, if you obey my commands and my teaching. If you do not love me, you'll not obey. And so to love God is to obey his word. And to love the word is to be a doer of the word of God. loving the Word of God is not just going to church and saying, amen, preacher, amen, pastor, good word, good word. That's not loving the Word. Loving the Word is meditating on it and doing it. Joshua 1:8, this is such a good guideline for life and for success. Do not let this book of the law, that's what they called the Word of God under the old covenant, called the book of the law. Let's change it to the Word of God. That's what it is applying to. Do not let this Word of God, the Bible, depart from your mouth. Meditate on it day and night so that you may be careful to do. Now let's stop a minute. Meditate on it day and night. I heard this testimony one time. A preacher, healing minister, was ministering in a healing service, and a woman came up for prayer, and he quoted the scripture, Joshua 1:8, meditate on the Word day and night. Now this woman had just come out of an insane asylum. Mentally, they had locked her up because she had gone crazy. She wasn't controlling her mind. She came to the healing service, was listening to the Word, and then goes up for prayer. And the minister, by the unction and the direction of the Holy Spirit, starts to quotes Joshua 1:8. Do not let this Word of God depart from your mouth, but meditate on it day and night. She just interrupted him right there. You can't do that. How can you meditate on the Word day and night? And this man, he was actually a young minister, just starting in ministry and hadn't had a lot of experience. And first time that question was really forced in his face. And he was like, okay, Holy Spirit, what do I say? And the Holy Spirit gave him the words. You're already meditating on something all day and night. That's what locked you up. But you're thinking on the wrong thing. So thinking on the wrong thing, well, worry is thinking on the wrong thing. Anxiety is thinking on the wrong thing. Depression is thinking on the wrong thing. People who have these mental illnesses, and I'm not making light of it, they're serious. But they can all be cured by meditating on the Word. All of them are rooted in thinking on the wrong thing. Thinking on the depression, what they don't have, what they can't do, who's not around anymore, or whatever. Anxiety, worry, all fear and doubt based. All of that. Worry is thinking on the wrong thing. Anxiety is thinking on the wrong thing. Can you worry day and night? Oh, yeah. The people who do it a lot are worrying day and night. What you just heard was the continuation of message number 7, the last message in a series of messages that I preached in our Victorious Faith services called What is the Word? And this message number 7 is called What is the Word? Wisdom, a sword, and our standard. And we will continue this message again tomorrow. So join me again tomorrow, and remember, God loves you. You are blessed and highly favored by the Lord.
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0: Welcome you to the Voice of One Witness. This is our third broadcast of something that came into my heart to do, and I am just so enjoying this. I think you're going to enjoy it too. I think it'll help people, and I know it's blessing me. And I'm going over when I first received the baptism with the Holy Spirit after living my life in a denominational church, and then as a young wife and mother of four, here in Collinsville, Oklahoma, 624 South 13th. And we're in a church that actually my husband, who lives in heaven now, their father, he and I and Lee and Jan Morgan's out on a bench on Ulaga Lake. We talk a lot about dad going fishing and all this, you know. Ulaga Lake's about 9 miles from here, and we began this church in 1975. It has a supernatural beginning. I think we need to do this again, guys. We need to come here again, and we need to do the history of the church. Chip pastors the church now, Chip and Candace, and the Spirit of God. Well, see, this church is supposed to follow the Spirit in the last days. Well, that's what it was birthed with. God told to Rachel Tooth to tell her, I want you to birth in prayer a church that's going to follow the Spirit in the last days. Well, it had to begin with me getting baptized in the Holy Spirit. And so we came in. I received the baptism in the Holy Spirit living right here in Collinsville. The church that we had over there is now the children's department, because this church has grown by leaps and bounds. Isn't this the second change here you've done?
1: Yeah, we expanded twice.
0: And it's filled with young families, because Chip comes out of the sports world, and young men and boys and everybody likes this. So it's a live church. It's filled with young people. Well, thinking about all those young people, and I enjoyed being married. I enjoyed having children. I've gone all over the world, and all kinds of things have happened for me, still happen. But I think my greatest joy for me was at 624 South 13th Street and part-time down in Baton Rouge with your dad and you guys. It was just an adventure. And I was learning. I went to work for Brother Hagin in 1970, and it was my job to take his teaching and put them into print. Many, many of the books you have, that's what I did. That was my job. So I would learn it, and then I would come home, and like Chip says, they were the guinea pigs. But it was more than that. I wanted them to learn if it really was true what Brother Hagin was teaching, and it worked.
1: To live by faith.
0: I wanted you to learn to live by faith and not fear. It was important to your dad and me that you didn't have fear and that you had faith. And so, Terry, go ahead.
1: I think the realness of all this, Mom, is that everybody always, I don't know about Shelley or Brenda or Terry, but they come to me, how is it Billy Brim, your mother, Billy Brim, you know, they think of you now and the anointing and everything that God has done with you and used you for on an international level. And really, listen, if Mom can do it, you can do it.
0: That's the truth, isn't it?
1: Because she was young and with this house full of kids, and she's just learning and step by step. But the thing about, she was obedient and she would do it. She was a doer. If anything, Mom's a doer.
0: Yeah. That's what I learned from Brother Hagin.
1: You can be a doer.
0: Yes. Yeah, James 1:22. Be a doer of the word, right, and not a hearer only. Deceiving not your own self.
1: Yeah.
0: So I heard that over and over from Brother Hagin. Be a doer. Okay, I want my kids to be a doer. I want them to be a doer. I want them to succeed. So for them to do it, they're going to have to learn it, whether they like it or whether they don't. But they did. They did. Yeah. They didn't mind. Like Chip said, it was a different atmosphere growing up. It was probably quite
1: different than every household in, I would say, not only Collinsville, maybe the world.
2: For sure.
1: But it was the right atmosphere.
0: Yeah, and you know, we talked about Mark 11:23-24. You have what you say. You pray and believe you receive. And then you talk like that. Well, Chip, when I was thinking about what you guys would talk about, you know, this story he told it in his preaching not long ago. It just blessed me watching him share the story. And so now I'm going to base it on this scripture, because Brother Hagin would often take us to chapter 11 of Hebrews. Now, faith is the substance of things hoped for, the evidence of things not seen. Chip, as a 10-year-old boy, had something he hoped for.
1: Now, that word hope is a, what is it? Expectation.
0: Yeah. Expectation.
1: You know, and so you talk about childlike faith. Well, first of all, I love sports. Any kind of sport. If it was, hey, this is a sport, sign up, I'm in. And so, and then I loved hearing Dad's glory days. So Dad was like a hero to me.
0: Yeah.
1: So I get my first opportunity. We moved to Oklahoma, and in fifth grade has football with pads, football, helmet, the whole, you know, pageantry, like I watch on, you know, TV with Dad. And I remember when they handed out uniforms, I wanted Dad's number, 25. And so, you know, I was just so excited. I loved everything about it. And I would get this little magazine. I was in, fifth grade, nine or 10 years old.
0: He said we moved to Oklahoma. What happened was, just after I was baptized in the Spirit in 1967, Kent's job took us to Baton Rouge for 3 years. And then we, 2 years. I don't remember. 3 years. And then we came back home, and Chip's in what grade?
1: Well, fourth grade, but then fifth grade came.
0: Yeah.
1: And that's when I could
0: say that's when you're going to get to have football.
1: For little elementary football with pads, you know,
0: which is big in Oklahoma.
1: And so you get drafted or assigned, and it's drafted, and the coaches kind of know who's who, and I was new, and really the connection with Ramona Standridge and you of her husband,
0: the
1: is
0: deacon's
1: what
0: wife,
1: he
0: yeah.
1: took me. So anyway, there was four teams. The teams were the Chiefs. They had white helmets, I think, and they were red and white, but no decals, and there was no decals on anything. Junior high, even high school barely had decals. It was something that, you know, and there wasn't stores and internet like back then, you know, back then. And so there was the Cowboys. They were green, and they, you know, green helmets, no decals. It's 1972. And then there was the Chiefs, white, red helmets, and then no decals. And then there was us, the Nighthawks. We had this funny name, the Nighthawks, you know. There was Chiefs, Cowboys, you know, Cardinals, Nighthawks. Well, who did that? Well, anyway. So we're black and white with white helmets, and we're the Nighthawks, and I'm upstairs in our room with no air conditioning, no heat or air. No, I'm reading this Football Digest. That's all we had. It was a little bitty magazine called Pro Football Digest, and I bought some at an antique store. I love them to this day. But anyway, in the very back of it, I see this article, and it said, you too can wear your very own decals just like the pros. Be just like the pros. Order your decal today. And I'm like, what? And I loved helmets. There's something about me. I just loved the flamboyancy and the decorative and the, you know, everything about helmets, you know, Roman soldier helmets and, you know, everything. And so I was telling this story to Rick Renner. He said, I love helmets too, Chip. And we just, there's just some of us that love helmets.
0: And so, you used to play helmets as
1: a
0: kid.
1: Yeah, I had little helmets that
0: you
1: I
0: could,
1: would play.
0: For a quarter, put in a little vending machine, yeah. And it'd be a bubble.
1: Gumball
0: machine, helmet. And there would be a helmet inside that.
1: Oh.
0: So you had a whole collection.
1: Yeah.
0: I remember walking in your bedroom one time, and you're on the floor, and you had your collection of helmets on the floor, and you were clacking them together, yeah, playing a game.
1: So I see this article, and I thought, I could be the first, not only Nighthawk, but elementary football player in the history of the world to don an NFL emblem. I could see myself. You know, you see it. You can see it, you can be it.
0: Mm-hmm.
1: And I run down to Mom, and I get a hold of Mom, and I said, Mom, and I must have mowed some lawns or had some kind of lunch money or whatever.
0: Some
1: it wasn't
0: pairs,
1: it was probably $2, you know. But, and this is back in the day where there was no UPS or Amazon Prime.
0: No.
1: There was no overnight rush. There was no rush. It would, you talk about snail mail. It was.
2: Turtle.
1: What, weeks? Like weeks, wasn't it?
0: Oh, yeah, 6 weeks delivery.
2: 4 to 6 weeks.
1: Oh, yeah, 4 to 6 week delivery. So anyway, I'm 10 years old. Mom's teaching us faith. I'm jumping on the faith wagon here. We're going to put it to the test. And I cut out the little thing in the deal, and I said, well, which one of them's going to look like a Nighthawk? Is there any Nighthawks in the NFL? And so I go through all the teams. Hey, there's one. There's one that looks kind of like a Nighthawk. And it was the Atlanta Falcons. And they were black and white as well. And so I said, I could put that Falcon on my helmet and I would be a Nighthawk.
0: Because what is a Nighthawk?
1: Huh?
0: What is a Nighthawk?
1: It's a hawk that goes at night.
0: Yeah.
1: So, I never looked it up. Is it a thing?
0: I guess.
1: But anyway. So I go to Mom and I write a letter to the people. And
0: Shelly, remember seeing the note. You had your best penmanship.
2: He worked
0: as you
2: hard
0: wrote
2: it.
0: I remember each letter was like, please. And you talked about your game and when you needed to have them. And I thought I was so impressed with you in your penmanship.
1: And it was, I needed it in like 3 or 4 days, or no, 5 days.
0: Can I have it
1: like
0: by Friday?
1: And Mom is reading it. And Mom, what did you think?
0: I thought,
1: I mean, here you are teaching us faith.
0: I told him you can have what you say.
1: He said something about a miracle.
0: I told him I didn't explain the difference between miracles and getting something by faith. I didn't explain it. He's only 10 years old, but here he is. He's telling me what he's going to do and what he's going to believe. And he wrote the note and he's going to send it in. And what did the note say?
1: Oh, I think it just said, you know, like Shelly said, you know, just please, I need this decal. I appreciate it.
0: I've got a game Friday night.
1: Yeah.
0: And I need this Friday night. And it also had a little coupon to fill out.
1: Yeah, yeah.
0: Mm-hmm. And
1: so I had, you know, a couple dollars. And so we mail it off. But I tell you what I did have. I had childlike faith.
0: Yes, you could have been budged.
1: No, I checked the mailbox the next day. And the next day.
0: We had a black box.
1: Think about it, 1972.
0: Huh? Hanging out on the...
1: Not today, but tomorrow. And so I check it the next, second day. So the third day, there's a package from some kind of NFL logo company. What? I ran up.
0: On Thursday. The game is on Friday. You got it on Thursday.
1: 3 days, people. In 1972, somebody who worked in the mail department back then, please verify this. It's impossible. It's a miracle.
0: It's impossible. Absolutely.
1: And maybe it was you. But anyway, so I got them out, went upstairs, got the helmet, cleaned it up, carefully got those decals out. And for the first time in history, I put decals on a helmet. No elementary, no.

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2: Kenneth Hagin is next. I'm going to bring you a portion of a teaching series on how you can be led by the Spirit of God. As children of God, we do not have to waste time in life going down blind alleys that lead to dead ends. We can deal wisely in all of the affairs of life and learn how to follow the leading of the Holy Spirit. We're going to share with you a portion of a 2-volume series of teachings on this subject that are available for you to purchase from us. I'll give you the contact information after we hear a portion of the teaching from Brother Hagin now on how you can be led by the Spirit of God.
3: Grandpa rung on schedule. You'd hear it 7:30 in the morning, in the summertime particularly. That old porch swing creak. You know he's heading for the dining room. They're going to eat breakfast. No use looking at your clock. You see him get up, you better set it at 7:30. He runs on schedule. So I waited purposely in my room, front bedroom, you know, the porch is right there, and I could hear him, you see. I waited till I knew everybody would get. Now see, we had a breakfast set in the kitchen, but there's not enough room in there. So many of us, we all ate every meal, breakfast and all, in the dining room. And I waited purposely till I knew everybody got set down. And I walked out of my bedroom, across another bedroom, and into the dining room. And when I walked in, and my place is vacant, it's been vacant for 16 months, I pulled the chair back and sat down in the chair. Everybody looked up, startled. Grandpa's a man of few words, you never talk much. He said to me, "Is the dead raised? Is Lazarus raised up?" I said, "Yes, the Lord's raised me up." He asked me to return thanks, and I returned thanks, and we ate. Now, you didn't talk at Grandpa's table, especially children and young people. You didn't talk. In fact, even older people didn't do much talking. He is a man of few words, and he wouldn't talk to you anyhow. And it's amazing how fast you can eat if you don't talk so much. You know, so my grandmother, and then after I prayed, jumped up and got me a plate, you know, because that wasn't set, and the setting, and they always cooked extra. I mean, they just did it that way, you know. They already had extra bacon fried and extra eggs cooked and extra biscuits cooked, you know, and so I ate. Then I went back to my room. Well, I got back to my room, it's 10 minutes to 8 o'clock. It took about 20 minutes to eat breakfast. And I said to myself, "I'm fully clothed, but just weighed 89 pounds. My heart's beating all right. My paralysis is gone. But, you know, being that thin, you're naturally weak. You know, God could have just instantly put 100 pounds on me, but he don't do it that way. I've done a good job of putting that on. Now I've got to take some of it off. I wish it was easy to take off and just put on, don't you?" Well, being as tall as I am now and weighed 89 pounds, naturally I was quite weak. And so I said, "I'll just lie down here across the bed," because see, I wasn't used to being up, you know, and they'd always eat first. Mom would serve me my breakfast later, about 8:30 or so. And Mama will be here into the room to make up the bed and sweep the floor and so on. I'll just lie here across the bed and rest for about 10 minutes. And then when she comes in the room about 8, I'll go out and sit in the porch swing with Grandpa till about 10 in the morning. Then I'm going to walk uptown, the courthouse square. Well, by used to be sleeping later, when I lay across that bed, I fell off to sleep. I was awakened at 8 o'clock. I thought Mama was in the room because I was expecting her, but there's nobody, no physical person in the room. But I heard an audible voice. Now, we need to be careful in these areas. The Bible said there are many voices in the world, and none of them without signification. You can't follow every voice. Here's the way this voice sounded. To me, it was audible. Here's what I heard. "For what is your life? It is even a vapor that appeareth for a little time and then vanisheth away."

0: Hey. Then there was a pause, and the voice said, "And today thou shalt surely die." Now, to me that was audible. It was a supernatural manifestation. I thought it was God speaking to me. I knew the Bible well enough by then to know that those were scriptures that were quoted to me. James said, "For what is your life? Is even a vapor, prepared for a little time, then vanished away." God said to Isaiah, "Tell Hezekiah, set thine house in order, for today thou shalt surely die." I heard that part audibly as a voice. Then, that's all I heard. It seemed like I could sense some kind of presence in that room. Like I said, I thought Mama was in there. Then to my mind, the voices can come to your mind, to your head. Here are these thoughts and voices faster than a machine gun can fire bullets, it said. Now, you see, at one time before I knew about healing and all, I'd prayed way back there, "Lord, I gotta die. They say so." You know, I guess for the first 6 months as bedfast or longer, you let me know far enough ahead of time so I'll have time to tell everybody goodbye before I go. So here's this voice speaking to my mind that said, "Now, you see, God's heard and answered your prayer. And he's moved in this supernatural way to let you know that you're going to die today, so you'll have time to tell everybody goodbye." "Yeah, divine healing, so all right," this voice said. "You've been healed. You know it, your family knows it. But the Bible said it's appointed unto man once to die, and after that the judgment, and your time's come to die, and this is your appointed day to die, so you're going to die today." I thought I was. Don't laugh at me. What if you heard an audible voice quoting scriptures? I got up off of that bed. I thought God standing right in that room and tiptoed. You know, in his presence, I wanted to be tiptoed across the room and sat down in the chair by the window and sat there from about 10 minutes after 8 in the morning till 2:30 in the afternoon waiting to die. Well, Mama came, made up the bed, swept the floor, went her way. Noontime, they fixed the meal, they cooked the meal. You could smell the food all through the house, but it made me sick at my stomach. I had butterflies in my stomach. You're a Christian, may be ready to go, but the flesh recoils from death. Death is an enemy. You're just naturally afraid of an enemy. Death is an enemy. It's not a friend. It's not a friend of God nor a friend of man. It's an enemy of man and an enemy of God. It's the last enemy that'll be put underfoot. And the flesh naturally recoils from death. And I had butterflies in my stomach. I thought I'm going. The smell of the food made me sick in my stomach. Mama said, "Come on, eat." You know, I was up walking around, still fully clothed, but I've been sitting in that chair now all morning. No, I'm not hungry. "Well, what's wrong with you?" "Oh, well, nothing. I wanted to wait the last minute, you see, tell everybody goodbye. I wanted to stay as long as I could, you know." And finally, she brought a tray to me. After I didn't go, they got through eating. She brought a tray of food to my chair, brought it to me to eat. And oh, the smell of it made me sick. "Oh, no," I said, "take it away. It makes me sick in my stomach. I can't eat. "What's the matter, son?" "Nothing. I know something." "No," I said, "it's not. I didn't want to burden her." "No, it's not." I sat there at 2:30, about 2:30. I didn't know where it came from. Somewhere down in here, there came these words floating up to my mind. "With long life will I satisfy him and show him my salvation." I picked that up with my mind for a minute and said, "Well, where'd that come from? Who said that?" And then I said, "Yeah, I got to thinking, though, God's moved, though, in this supernatural way and spoke audibly to me. Let me know I'm going to die." Then got to thinking about that and lost that. See, that's the reason we don't get what is said in our spirits, because it's still small voice. It's indistinguishable almost. If you're more mental conscious, your mind will drive it away from you. If your mind's not renewed with the Word of God, it won't listen. And so it left. Because I'm thinking about, yeah, God's moved, though. I've got a supernatural manifestation here. An audible voice spoke and told me I'm going to die today. I'm sitting there, maybe, I don't know how long, I didn't time it, but directly these words from down in here somewhere. I didn't know about our spirit, our soul, and our body, the difference, but these words just seemed to come floating up. I could, it seemed like on the inside of me, I could see them, knew what they were before they got up to my mind. Up in my mind is like a voice, an inward, a still, small voice. Said, "With long life will I satisfy him and show him my salvation." Out loud, I said, "Who said that? Where'd that come from?" But I said, "God." God's moved in this supernatural way to let me know that I'm going to die today. And I got to thinking about that and lost the other. Then the third time, from inside me. See, it's the voice of my own spirit that knows it. Because my spirit knows things my head don't know. Because my spirit's got the life of God in it, the nature of God, the wisdom of God, the spirit of God. With long life, will I satisfy him and show him a salvation? I picked the words up, turned them over in my mind a few times, and then said, yes, but now God, said it out loud, God's moved in this supernatural way, I said, to let me know I'm going to die today. And so that disappeared. Now, three times, that was my spirit, the voice of my own spirit that said that, that picked that up from the spirit of God that was in my spirit. Are you following me? Because you see, the same spirit that inspired men to write this book's in me. Oh, glory to God. He knew that was in there. I didn't know it was in there. The fourth time, a little more authoritative, the spirit of God in me spoke up. Now, it's more authoritative. When he speaks up, it seemed like somebody, sometimes somebody is standing right behind you. I didn't have the baptism of the Holy Ghost. 1934. I wasn't filled with the Holy Ghost till 1937, spoke in other tongues. I was born of the Spirit, though, and had the Holy Ghost in that measure. I just wasn't filled. But that was the Holy Ghost. It seemed like when the Holy Ghost speaks, it's authoritative. It seemed like somebody was standing behind me. I looked behind me to see if somebody's back there. It was just like a voice standing behind me, like I stand behind this fellow and say, with long life will I satisfy thee and show me thy salvation. Well, if he's out here by himself at midnight, nobody here, he'd look. I mean, if he heard a voice right behind him saying it. And so I looked back real quick and there wasn't nobody back there. I know now that was the Spirit of God that spoke. I looked back and there wasn't nobody back there. And out loud I said, who said that? I want to know who's talking to me. Who said that? When I said, who said that? Then here, this still small voice told me, not that authoritative voice, on the inside of me, said, Psalm 91. I didn't hardly know Psalm 91 was in there. What little time I had, I'd spent with the New Testament. Well, I reached under my chair. My Bible was there under the chair. It had been there for all the 6 hours and 20 minutes I'd been sitting there, and I hadn't looked at it. The Spirit of God will always lead you in line with the Word. So I got my Bible out from under that chair and opened it up to the 91st Psalm and read through that Psalm and got down to the end of it. And he said, with long life will I satisfy thee and show thee my salvation. But the devil don't get up that easy. Then here was a voice that said to my mind, seemed like it's out here coming against me, said, yeah, but now that's just for the Jews. That's in the Old Testament. That's not for the church. I said, I'll run my reference. If there's anything like that in the New Testament, then it's for me. I ran my reference. I got into the 6th chapter of Ephesians. I got out into 1 Peter. And I found out that they quoted the Old Testament and said it belonged to us. And I jumped out of that chair with my Bible in one hand. Blessed be God. And doubled up my fist and kicked and said, devil, you get out of here. I'm going to die today. That's you spoke to me. I know that I've never gone wrong when I listened to that inward witness or that inward voice. I know. Every time I failed to heed that inward witness or that inward voice, I've gotten in trouble. It's cost me dearly sometimes, more than I thought it would cost me. But less purpose in our hearts, in our minds, and in our spirits, that we'll put God's Word first and God's Spirit next, and then third, learn to listen to our own spirits. Hallelujah to Jesus. Learn to be led of the Spirit.
1: We've been listening for the last several minutes to a portion of a teaching series on how you can be led by the Spirit of God by Brother Hagin. 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Today is Wednesday, September 9th. Let's take a look at the weather for the Amarillo area. Overnight low, low to mid 70s. Tomorrow, high temperature, low to mid 90s, and a chance of rain, 50%. On Friday, mostly sunny, high temperature, upper 90s. Winds gusting to 30 miles an hour from the south. Saturday, high temperature, upper 90s. Sunday, high temperature about 100.
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Jude 17, New King James Version. But you, beloved, remember the words which were spoken before by the apostles of our Lord Jesus Christ, how they told you there would be mockers in the last time who would walk according to their own ungodly lust.

Matthew 9:22. But Jesus turned him around, and when he saw her, he said, "Daughter, be of good comfort. Thy faith hath made thee whole." And the woman was made whole from that hour.

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1: Today is Thursday, the 10th of September. Sunrise in Amarillo this morning, 7:26. Our lowest temperature this morning is expected to be in the low to mid 70s. High temperature today, low 90s, 50% chance of rain. Tonight, overnight low, mid to upper 60s. On Friday, high temperature, upper 90s, winds gusting to 30 miles an hour.

Exodus 15:26, and said, If thou wilt diligently hearken to the voice of the Lord thy God, and wilt do that which is right in his sight, and wilt give ear to his commandments, and keep all his statutes, I will put none of these diseases upon thee, which I have brought upon the Egyptians, for I am the Lord that healeth thee.

2 Corinthians 7:10, New King James Version. For godly sorrow produces repentance leading to salvation, not to be regretted. But the sorrow of the world produces death.

Thursday, the 10th of September, sunrise in Amarillo this morning, 7:26. Our lowest temperature this morning is expected to be in the low to mid 70s. High temperature today, low 90s, 50% chance of rain. Tonight, overnight low, mid to upper 60s. On Friday, high temperature, upper 90s. Winds gusting to 30 miles an hour. 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

Romans 5:8, New King James Version. But God demonstrates his own love towards us, in that while we were still sinners, Christ died for us.

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1: Today is Thursday, the 10th of September. Sunrise in Amarillo this morning, 7:26. Our lowest temperature this morning is expected to be in the low to mid 70s. High temperature today, low 90s, 50% chance of rain. Tonight, overnight low, mid to upper 60s. On Friday, high temperature, upper 90s. Winds gusting to 30 miles an hour.
2: Proverbs 4:20-22. My son, attend to my words. Incline thine ear unto my sayings. Let them not depart from thine eyes. Keep them in the midst of thine heart. For they are life unto those that find them, and health to all their flesh. Isaiah 53:5. He was wounded for our transgressions. He was bruised for our iniquities. The chastisement of our peace was upon him, and with his stripes we are healed. Matthew 8:17, that it might be fulfilled which was spoken by Isaiah the prophet, saying, himself took our infirmities and bare our sicknesses. 1 Peter 2:24, who his own self bare our sins in his body on the tree, that we, being dead to sins, should live unto righteousness, by whose stripes ye were healed. Then Psalm 107, verse 20. He sent his word and healed them and delivered them from their destructions.

0: Deuteronomy 28:13. And the Lord shall make thee the head and not the tail, and thou shalt be above only, and thou shalt not be beneath, if that thou hearken unto the commandments of the Lord thy God, which I command thee this day to observe and to do them.
1: Can I tell you something?

Romans 8:28, New King James. And we know that all things work together for good to those who love God, to those who are the called according to his purpose.

is Thursday, the 10th of September. Sunrise in Amarillo this morning, 7:26. Our lowest temperature this morning is expected to be in the low to mid-70s. High temperature today, low 90s. 50% chance of rain. Tonight, overnight low, mid to upper 60s. On Friday, high temperature, upper 90s. Winds gusting to 30 miles an hour. 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

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Hallelujah.

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1: Today is Thursday, the 10th of September. Sunrise in Amarillo this morning, 7:26. Our lowest temperature this morning is expected to be in the low to mid 70s. High temperature today, low 90s, 50% chance of rain. Tonight, overnight low, mid to upper 60s. On Friday, high temperature, upper 90s. Winds gusting to 30 miles an hour.

Psalms 9:1, New King James. I will praise you, O Lord, with my whole heart. I will tell of all your marvelous works.

John 14:11, New King James. And Jesus answered him and said unto him, If a man love me, he will keep my works, and my Father will love him, and we will come unto him and make our abode with him.

0: 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Sunrise in Amarillo this morning, 7:26. Our lowest temperature this morning is expected to be in the low to mid 70s. High temperature today, low 90s. 50% chance of rain. Tonight, overnight low, mid to upper 60s. On Friday, high temperature, upper 90s. Winds gusting to 30 miles an hour. 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

0: Nathan's Homecoming Radio, where the music touches the soul, and friends are here to celebrate the best news ever delivered, the gospel. We've got the music, we've got the friends, like Kevin Williams, Buddy Green, Gordon Moat, Lauren Talley,
1: that's me,
0: Tori Taff, our soft feminine side.
1: Oh, that's me. Hey, you guys.
0: And Bill Gaither, where you said it, Bill.
2: That's right, and my guests today are energized, and they're already warmed up. The Goodmans, Janet Pascal, and the Homecoming Friends. Hey, it's going to be good.
3: Bill, I'm so glad you're nearly conscious today. We are going to start the program with our home.

0: Well, hello, Mark Lowry here. Hey, Daniel, what time is it?
1: It's advice column time with your expert panel of cornfield counselors.
2: That's us. That's definitely
1: you. Ask the tough questions. We'll give you our ear for sound opinion. Okay, guys, here's the question.
3: Okay.
1: If you had a time machine, what time period would you like to visit and why?
2: I'd like to go back to the 1920s. I don't like the depression part, but those clothes were
4: But that didn't happen.
2: Those clothes, yeah.
4: Or 29.
2: Exactly. Yeah. But those clothes were so attractive. I think I could rock.
5: You'd be such a flapper.
6: You could have a bobbed haircut for sure.
2: I think I could.
7: Oh, wow. You know what? If I could go back any time, I know the session is closed, but I would open. I'd go back to 1948. And see Hovey Lister and his statesmen for the first time at the Ryman Auditorium.
6: Of course you
7: Man, that rocked my little 12-year-old world.
5: You have not gotten over it yet.
2: No.
7: I have not gotten over it. I can show you the very seat in the Ryman Auditorium where I sat.
5: There's a plaque there, Bill. Yeah.
7: But I was there.
4: Had I grown up in the 60s, 70s, I would have been a huge fan, and I am a huge fan, but I would have, like, been

0: one of those people that go to 300 shows to see the Rat Pack.
1: Yeah.
0: I would have been in Vegas as much as possible.
2: High roller.
3: I think I'd like to go back to yesterday and call in sick for today.
4: And there you have it. All you need to make your next big decision.

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1: Ken Davis here at Homecoming Radio. Hey, thanks for being with us today. Not long ago, some of our radio hosts spent some time on a Gaither cruise with a special homecoming guest.
2: You know, we feel as though it's important to let you know that the timeline of this

0: interview took place as one of the last times Amber Nealon was with us here on Homecoming Radio before she passed.
1: And so you're going to hear her voice as one of our co-hosts and part of this conversation with today's guest.
2: It's Bill Gaither's Homecoming Radio. It's Daniel Britt, Gene McDonald, Torrey Taft, Amber Nealon, and Gordon Mote here. By the way, Bill's back in the studio, but we are blessed to be sitting right here next to winner of The Voice, Chris Blue. And that's your real name, isn't it?
3: That is my real name. My mama and my daddy are responsible, and that name has been taking me all over the world. Thank you, mama. Thank you, daddy.
2: Good. Was the year 2017? Was that the big year?
3: That was the big year. It took a year of my life. It started in 2016, ended in the spring of 2017.
4: Whose team were you on?
3: I was on team Alicia Keys, of
4: course. Very nice. Oh, yeah.
3: You know, Blake's team was filled. I tried to get on his. I tried to sneak on him, but Alicia wouldn't let me go.
4: Well, Blake loves you. I told him that we work together from time to time. He thinks you're a great talent.
3: Oh, he's an awesome guy. You know, I have a cool story about Blake Shelton. So I was in the compound one day, and I asked him, I said, "Hey, yo, Blake, where's my guitar?" Because you give all of the artists a special gift once they make it so far. Mm-hmm. He gave his team guitars. My team got jackets. I'm very grateful for my jacket. Thank you, Alicia. But I wanted a guitar. And I said, "Blake, where's my guitar?" And he went into his trailer, came out with a Sharpie, signed it, and gave me that guitar.
4: No way.
3: The guitar he was playing.
4: It sounds like
3: really cool.
4: Yeah, that is cool. So, Chris, when you won The Voice, what did you see on your horizon? You probably never saw being on the Gaither stage as part of your future. You probably had other plans.
3: Right, not in the movie. I didn't, you know, in fact, Gordon, I didn't have any plans. I wasn't in music until I got on The Voice. So, like, I don't have a history of being a solo artist. Like, me and my brothers, we sang in churches a lot, but that was, you know, from time to time, and we enjoyed that. But then as a solo artist, you know, I don't have anything, or at the time, I didn't have anything to stand on. The Voice stage was the very first opportunity or platform I had as a solo artist. So I didn't have any plans or expectations after the show. I was just like, this is cool. This is fun. Never in a million years, though, would I ever imagine to be on a platform like this. This is awesome.

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3: I remember when Danny Gokey won American Idol, and we were recording with him pretty quickly after that. He was doing a country record, and I remember we were sitting down to lunch, and he sat by me, and he said, you know, what I really want to do is sing gospel.
4: Wow.
3: And so, and he did the country record, and then it did okay, and now he's, you know, a huge CCM artist. It's so interesting. Many of the people on The Voice, you could probably say more to this, love gospel music. They grew up singing in church like a lot of artists. Yep. And I've noticed that a lot of people do Christian music on the show. How much control did they have over what you sang, or what's that like?
5: For me, it was shocking, because I thought I would have zero control. Mm-hmm. But in fact, I had pretty much all of the control.
4: Wow.
5: You know, I think the only song I sang that was given to me was my audition song.
3: And wow.
5: Every other song after that, I picked, and they support. I had a little tension with Take Me to the King, but not much, Mm-hmm. And they gave in, and actually that was the song that tilted the voting for me that season. Yeah. Wow.
3: I have one more question. Yeah. The falsetto thing you do, when you go up into your head voice and you kind of do the Aaron Neville thing, like, who influenced that, or how did you learn, or how did you realize you could do that? Like, was that just something you kind of accidentally ran into, or have you been using that part of your voice all your life, going out of your chest voice and into your head voice, your falsetto voice? Kind of like, guys, if you're listening out there and you have no idea what we're talking about, he can kind of do the Barry Gibb thing. He can kind of sound like a normal man, and then he can sound like a woman, which is weird. You know, and we all wish we could do that, but we can't do it like he can. He can sound like Aaron, you know, but it's his own take on. I've never heard anybody do it quite like you do it.
6: Oh, wow.
3: And so I just, my question, I guess, is when did you realize you could do that?
5: I would say it was 2015. A gentleman at my church that I used to lead worship at, which was a Baptist church at the time, passed away, and his favorite song was a song called Walk Around Heaven.
3: Okay.
5: That Roberta Flack? I believe it's by Roberta Flack.
3: Yes, it is.
5: And it's a very, very high song.
3: Yeah.
5: I never sang the song, but I was asked to sing the song, so on the way there, I had an hour and a half drive from Chattanooga to Knoxville. I prayed and I said, God, they want me to sing this song. Never done this before, so you're just going to have to do it.
3: That's incredible.
5: I opened my mouth and it just started coming out, right? So, yeah, it happened on accident. Yeah, the head voice, chest voice, I'm still trying to figure all that stuff out myself, so I don't really know how to work it or use it properly, but.
4: Gene, can you do that?
7: Huge, yeah.
2: Well, Russ calls you the second coming of Al Green.
5: Uh-oh. I listened to a lot of Al Green growing up.
2: He says that every time he hears you.
5: Yeah, I listen to
3: That's
5: a lot of Al
3: That's a good
5: Green.
3: Comparison.
5: Yep. Yeah.
3: And like, I always think of Aaron Neville, because you do that, you know, you do that stuff. It's so soulful. I mean, it's,
5: thank you.
3: It's really, really soulful. And it's different in our, in the gospel world. We don't really have anybody that does that. You kind of have put your signature on some of these older songs that Bill has you sing. And I've heard some of your new album, and it's really, really cool stuff. And I can't wait for people to hear it.

0: We know about storms, don't we?
1: Yes.
0: We all know about storms. The church knows about storms right now. The world knows about storms. Our country knows about the storms. But most of the time we think we need more sailing lessons. We need more life jackets. We need to build bigger boats. And we're yelling at God to come and help us make a bigger boat. Give us some more life jackets. Give us some more lessons in sailing. But Jesus speaks to the storm.
1: Yeah. Yeah.
0: And the storm obeys his voice. So whatever we're trying to do, and we're screaming at God, don't you care that we are going under, that we're drowning? Don't you care? Are you going to let us find our grave in the deepest of the sea? He yawns and slowly gets up out of the bottom of the boat. And he doesn't give the disciples the time of day. He speaks to the storm. And he says, peace.
1: Peace.
0: It's not gentle, this word. Peace. Be still. He speaks to the storm.

I guess you'd call this a remix. From the original Happy Goodman family now to the Goodman revival, this is I Am Too

0: 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Thanks for being with us. Not long ago, some of our radio hosts spent some time on a Gaither cruise with some special homecoming guests.
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2: 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I'm Amber Nealon here with my co-host Daniel Britt, Gordon Moat, Tori Taft, Gene McDonald, and today's special guest is my dear friend Chris Blue.
3: What's the name of your new project?
4: It's called Foundations, because these were all the songs that I stood on as a child and I continue to stand on as I grow older. So
3: how many brothers did you sing with? And were you the Blue Brothers?
4: We were the Blue Brothers.
2: Oh, that's perfect.
4: We were the Blue Brothers. Yes, we were. I'm youngest of seven, five boys, two girls.
5: Wow.
4: Yeah.
3: I'm youngest of six.
4: Wow.
3: Youngins.
4: Thanks.
2: I'm the oldest in my two. Yeah. So what was your connection to the Gaither world? How did that begin for you?
4: Another accident, basically. I was living in Chicago, Illinois at the time, me and my wife. I got a call on a Sunday evening, and a mutual friend of me and Mr. Gaither's said, "Hey, Bill's going to be in town. Why don't you come have dinner with us?" I said, "Okay, sure." He's like, what are your plans? What are you doing? Now, I'm in Chicago. The dinner's taking place in Knoxville, Tennessee. I said, "Absolutely nothing. My schedule is free." I hang up the phone. I book the flight that night. And I was on the first thing smoking the next morning. I get to the restaurant. We're eating catfish and Mr. Gaither's got sweet tea and, you know, all the stuff, the bad stuff you shouldn't eat. How has he lived so long eating all this bad stuff?
5: Yeah, right.
4: Anyway, and he's like, "Won't you sing my song?" So I sang the first song that came to my mind. "Because He Lives, I Can Face Tomorrow." Mm. And turns out that was his song. And I had no idea at the time.
2: You had no idea.
3: Wow.
4: Because I read it. I sang it out of hymn books.
2: Oh, yeah. Wow.
4: So I didn't really know who actually wrote the song. Like, you don't look up the writers of hymns, right?
3: You sing.
4: So I just sung the song, and he said, "Hey, I want you to come join us for a family fest." And instead of getting on my flight back home to Chicago, I stayed in Knoxville to the end of the week.
5: Wow.
2: That's an incredible story.
5: That is. If it's a hymn, there's a 30% chance that it's Bill and Glory.
2: That's right.
5: Very high.
6: Chris Blue, there are 8,000 things you could have been doing on a night like tonight, and you chose to spend it with us. A good man, Charlie Brown.
4: I appreciate it. It was fun hanging out with you guys.
5: Today's special guest, winner of The Voice,

0: What energy. 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
1: Mosey Lister will live forever because of the great songs that he has written. Probably no one any more well-known than this great classic, Till the Storm Passes By. Mosey had a way to talk about our midnights and the dark of the midnight and the feelings that we're going through and express things that were important to us. His songs still live, and they should live.

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2: Now let's go to Isaiah. There's a passage of Scripture here, Isaiah the 55th chapter, that has ought to become a sacred cow Scripture. It's one of those scriptures that hold people in bondage, wasn't designed to, but because of religious tradition, because of preconceived ideas, people have allowed it to hold them in bondage. I've heard it quoted this way, you've heard it quoted this way. In fact, it is in the Bible. Let's read the scripture first. Verse 8, "For my thoughts are not your thoughts, neither are my ways your ways, saith the Lord. For as the heavens are higher than the earth, so are my ways higher than your ways, and my thoughts than your thoughts." Now, see, that is in the Bible. You hear people quote that all the time. Well, the Bible says that God's thoughts are higher than our thoughts. God's ways are higher than our ways. But now, that's what you call a false truth. Now, what I mean by false truth is that it is in the Bible. The Bible does say that, but they're taking it out of context. Now, let's back up one verse of Scripture. Well, let's back up two verses of Scripture, and let's get the context of this, and you'll have good news instead of bad news. See, that sounds like bad news. If God's ways are higher than our ways, and we can't attain to God's ways, well, that's bad news to me, because God's ways work. But now let's back up and get it in context. Verse 6, "Seek ye the Lord while he may be found. Call upon him while he is near. Let the wicked forsake his ways, and the unrighteous man his thoughts. Let him return unto the Lord, and he will have mercy upon him, to our God, for he will abundantly pardon. For my thoughts are not your thoughts." Now when God says, "My thoughts are not your thoughts," he's talking about the wicked man's thoughts. He's not talking about you as a born-again, spirit-filled, tongue-talking, Bible-toting believer. He's talking about wicked people that refuse to repent. Now, you need to get a hold of that. Because, you see, that's the way the devil takes Scripture that was sent to you to set you free and actually turns it into bondage. It becomes a sacred cow to some people. You've heard that quoted, and probably you've quoted that Scripture yourself. I have. And it hadn't been very many months ago that I've quoted that scripture that way until I finally saw it. I mean, a personal friend of mine mentioned that one day. He said, "Did you notice that that scripture there was talking about the wicked?" No, I never had noticed it really. See, I hadn't took the time to really dig into it. See, that's why it takes time and meditation to understand the scriptures. Certainly, you can find all kinds of scriptures in the Bible that says almost anything if you take it out of context. But when you hear somebody quote this scripture from now on saying that God's ways are not our ways, you say, "Hold it, wait a minute. That's talking about wicked people. I'm not a wicked person, and God's ways are my ways. I can learn God's ways, and I can operate in God's ways." Now notice he goes on and says in verse 10, "For as the rain cometh down, and the snow from heaven, and returneth not thither, but watereth the earth, and maketh it bring forth in bud, that it may give seed to the sower and bread to the eater, so shall my word be that goeth forth out of my mouth. It shall not return unto me void, but it shall accomplish that which I please, and it shall prosper in the thing whereunto I send it." Now, see, here he says the exact opposite of what most people have said that he said. Do you understand what I'm saying? He's saying this word that I've sent is like rain that comes down from heaven, and it causes the earth to bud and causes it to bring forth fruit and furnishes seed for the sower so that you can operate in my way. He said, "I sent you the seed of my word, put it in your mouth and sow it." And he said, "My way is a work for you, and you can operate in my ways." Now that's what he's saying. But you see how religious traditional ideas and man's ideas will just make void or nullify the Word of God if we believe it the way somebody said it instead of the way the Word of God said it. The Apostle Paul said in Ephesians 5:1, be ye imitators of God as dear children. Imitate God. Well, if we're going to imitate God, we're going to have to operate in His ways. So we can operate in God's ways. His ways are higher than the wicked. Thank God they're higher than the wicked's ways. So you see, this is good news. This is the gospel, and it is good news for us. Now, Romans 8:28. You've heard it quoted from everything, from car wrecks to somebody committing suicide. They'll say, it goes kind of like this. Well, you know what the Bible says. All things work together for good. Well, the Bible didn't say that. I mean, there's people that said the Bible said that. But you see, the Bible really didn't say that because it didn't say it in the context that they're using it. Now, it's true the Apostle Paul said those words. But let's get the whole context of it. And when you do, then you get insight into it. And let's back up to verse 26. Well, we ought to read verse 25. But if we hope for that which we see not, then do we have patience to wait for it. Likewise, the Spirit helpeth our infirmities, for we know not what we should pray for as we ought. But the Spirit itself, or Himself, maketh intercession for us with groanings which cannot be uttered. Which literally means, the Greek says, inarticulate speech, or in the language which you have learned. So what he's saying here is that the Holy Spirit will rise up within you when you don't know what to pray, don't know how to pray over a situation. He said he'll pray with groanings and with words which you cannot utter in your language that you know. And he that searcheth the hearts knows what is the mind of the Spirit, because he maketh intercession for the saints according to the will of God. And we know that all things work together for good to them that love God, to them who are the called according to His purpose. Now, you've heard all kinds of teaching about that. But most of the time, it's out of context completely. Now, you can see from this what the Apostle Paul is saying. He's saying that when you pray in the Spirit, when you allow the Holy Spirit to pray through your spirit in tongues, in a language that you don't know, then you're praying according to God. Now come back up there to verse 27. Let me point this out to you. This will help you. You notice when he says, and he that searcheth the heart knows what is the mind of the Spirit, because he maketh intercession for the saints according to. Now notice when you get to according to, the words the will of is in italics. Now that simply means, in the King James is in italics, that simply means that this was not in the original translation. It was added by the translator. It was added so it would kind of fill in the sentence and kind of make it flow. But now let's take that out and just see what happens to this verse of Scripture when you pull out what the translators added. Now don't get mad at them. They're just trying to make it flow and sound good. But listen to what it says. Because he maketh intercession for the saints according to God. Now see, that's stronger, isn't it? Instead of according to the will of God, it says according to God. Now what's he saying? He's saying when you don't know how to pray, you don't know what to pray about a situation, he said the Holy Spirit through your spirit will begin to make intercession, or actually it's Jesus the intercessor, praying through you, through your voice, in other tongues, and praying the way God would pray if He were praying for you. Now that's strong. I mean, that's as strong as you can get it. If God prayed for you, how would He pray? Now see, we mentioned this in one of the other sessions. In Ephesians, the 6th chapter, the Apostle Paul says, taking the sword of the Spirit, which is the Word of God, or taking the Word of God, which is the sword of the Spirit. God's Word is the sword of the human spirit when it's in your mouth. Now he said, taking the Word of God, which is the sword of the Spirit, praying always with all prayer. In other words, you pray the Word of God when you pray in the Spirit. That's the way God would pray if He prayed for you. Now, if God prayed for you, He wouldn't pray anything except what He said in His Word. It's like an individual said one time that he was going to fast and pray and ask God about a certain thing. And this other minister said, God's Word said this about it. Well, he knew that, but he said he's just going to see what God said. Well, he fasted and prayed and, fasted for a week. And finally, the minister saw him and said, well, what did he say? He said, well, you know what he said. Didn't say anything other than what he said in his Word. Said the same thing he said in his Word. Well, if God's going to pray for you, then He's going to pray the Word over you. So whatever He said in His Word is what God's going to pray. You don't go to God with a problem every time. Go to God with the answer to the problem. Pray the Word of God. Remind God of what they said. You see, we read right here in Isaiah and some other scriptures that bring it out. He said, it'll accomplish that whereunto I sent it. Then God said in another place, remind me, call me to remembrance of what I said. Now, that doesn't mean that God's forgetful. That's not what He's talking about. He's not talking about, you're going to have to remind me because I forgot what I said. He's wanting you to speak it so you'll hear it. And He's wanting you to pray the Word of God. Pray the Word of God always with all prayer and supplication in the Spirit. Well, now, that's the way God would pray for you. If He's going to pray for you, He'd just simply pray the Word of God. That's all He'd pray.
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4: Kicking Over Sacred Cows. Now, you may think, well, what in the world are you talking about, kicking over sacred cows? Well, you know, over in India, some of the religions over there will not allow people to eat the cow because it could be their grandmother come back as a cow in the afterlife, or whatever. Now, we don't believe that way here, but there are people that certain scriptures in the Bible hold them in bondage because of what they believe about it. For instance, we talk about on here the chastening of the Lord. Do you realize there are many people today that believe that God chastens us with sickness and disease and with problems in life, and that the problems and the troubles and the things that we go through in this life is what's perfecting our faith, and it's God's will for us to go through all these things? Well, nothing could be further from the truth. The scripture says Jesus is the author and the finisher of our faith. No, God has not hired the devil to perfect your faith. 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But it's not because God is using that to make your faith stronger. It's because you acted on the Word. You act on the Word of God in any situation in faith, and it will cause you to be stronger. The trials, the troubles, and the problems come in life because Satan wants to put you 6 foot under. That's offer number 7203, Kicking Over Sacred Cows.
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0: John Osteen is next. He was one of our favorites in years gone by. I'm talking about Diana and I, when we'd get to hear Brother Osteen in a meeting we went to somewhere, that was always a huge blessing. Well, we have some recordings of Brother Osteen, and we're happy to share those with you on the radio. These are not available for purchase from us. We miss Brother Osteen and getting to hear him these days, but thank God for recordings so we can still hear some great preaching from Brother John Osteen. Here he is next for the next several minutes.
1: Open your Bibles, if you will, to two places, Genesis 12 and Galatians chapter 3. In Galatians chapter 3, verse 9, it says, "So then they which be of faith are blessed with faithful Abraham." And then in verse 13, "Christ hath redeemed us from the curse of the law, being made a curse for us. For it is written, cursed is everyone that hangs on a tree, that the blessing of Abraham may come on the Gentiles, that we may receive the promise of the Spirit through faith." Verse 29, "And if ye be Christ, then are ye Abraham's seed, and heirs according to the promise." Verse 1 of chapter 4, "Now I say that the heir, as long as he is a child, differs nothing from a servant, though he be Lord of all." Now I want you to turn, please, to Genesis 12, and I'm going to read two or three passages here. Verse 1, "Now the Lord God had said unto Abram, get you out of your country, and from your kindred, and from your father's house, into a land that I'll show you. And I'll make you a great nation, and I will bless you, and make a great name, and you shall be a blessing." Chapter 13, verse 1 and 2, "And Abram went up out of Egypt, he and his wife, and all that he had in Lot with him, into the south. And Abram was very rich in cattle, and silver, and gold." Chapter 14, verse 11, talking about the enemies of Abraham. "And they took all." Everybody say, "They took all." They took all the goods of Sodom and Gomorrah and all their victuals and went their way. "And they took all of Abraham's brother's son that dwelt there in Sodom and his goods and departed. And when Abram heard that his brother was taken captive, he armed his trained servants born in his own house, 318, and pursued them unto Dan." And the Bible says in verse 16, "And he brought back all." Everybody shout all. All. He brought back all. Now I want to talk to you today, you who view by television, as well as those in Lakewood Church, about claiming your blessings. You know, we're blessed and we cannot be cursed, but many people don't know they're blessed. And this message today can change your life. I went 19 years as a denominational Christian and preacher and did not know the blessings that belong to me. So I want you to listen real carefully, along with all you people here. Everybody who's listening here, shout amen.
2: Amen.
1: Claiming your blessings. You got to know how to push in and know what belongs to you. And it'll never just fall on you like ripe cherries off of a tree. You'll do without. Doubt and do without. Believe and receive. And so I want to stir you up that it's not just going to automatically happen to you. The Bible says here that we're heirs of God, but the heir, as long as he is a child, differs nothing from a servant, though he be Lord of all. Now God has made us Lord of all. We are to reign as kings in life. Could I have an amen?
2: Amen.
1: We are to reign as kings in life. I heard my friend Bernie Davis tell a story on television, and I'm just going to borrow it from him. He said God told him to tell an audience, "Get up and say that God made you like a cork." He said, "God," he said, "a cork, what do you mean?" But before he realized it, he got up and said, "God made his people like a cork." You know, a cork that you fish with. And he said, "Well, God, what do you mean by that?" And God gave him the information. He said, "Everything about a cork says you're supposed to stay on top. Everything about a cork says it's natural to stay on top, just to float above everything else." And that's right. If you've ever fished, a cork will just stay out there and just float. It's just being itself. So a Christian is made like a cork. You're made to float above everything else. The great sea of troubles. Now, the only reason a cork will sink is if it gets a bunch of trash on top of it, it'll go underwater. So you may have a bunch of trash on top of you today, and that's maybe why you're down under. Or, he said also, it can go under if it has weights under the water pulling it down. A lot of people have weights pulling them down and trash shoving them down. I don't know about you, but I want to get rid of the trash and the weights because I want to reign and in life as a king. God said, I have made men and women masters of all of life. That's one of my very favorite scriptures. Now it says, a child, as long as you don't grow up, as long as you remain a baby Christian and don't get into the Bible and get the baptism in the Holy Ghost and have the power of God in your life and have the Spirit of God open up redemption to you, as long as you are a child, you differ nothing than a slave, though God has made you Lord of all. I come through that television camera to tell you that God has made you Lord of all. You can reign in life. You don't have to be down under the circumstances. There's a way out. You have blessings, and today you can claim them. Would you shout hallelujah?
2: Hallelujah.
1: Shout it three times.
2: Hallelujah.
1: Now the Bible says we're blessed with faithful Abraham. The Bible says that Christ redeemed us from the curse of the law, that the blessing of Abraham might be on us. You are all the children of God by faith, and if you are, you are the seed or the offspring of Abraham. And so if that's true, then we ought to look back and find out something about Abram, whose name was changed to Abraham. Could I have an amen? I don't know about you. My name is Jimmy. I'll take all you give me. And if I got anything coming to me, I want to know it. Praise God. I want to claim it. I don't want to get to heaven and see what I could have had and could have done and could have been. What if I'd have said no to Jesus when I came home from that nightclub at what time in the morning? Lost. Undone without God. What if I'd have said no? And finally, in older age, you know, I'd gotten saved and gone to heaven, and then I'd have seen all of Lakewood Church I could have pastored and all the souls I could have won and the nations I could have stirred. Oh, I tell you, folks, it's high time that we get in high gear and do our very best for God. I want what belongs to me, and I want to serve my generation well. Can I have an amen? Oh, God says we are blessed with faithful Abraham, and we're going to shake ourselves and grow up. And whatever Abraham had or Abram had is for us. You say Abraham was a Jew. Abraham wasn't a Jew. Abraham was before Jews, before Israel. Abraham represents people of all races, all creeds, all nations, everybody on the face of the earth. It was later he had Isaac and Jacob, and then Jacob had 12 sons, and then that was where the nation of Israel came from. But Abram and Abraham was before all of that. Well, now there are three blessings of Abraham that I want you to claim today. There are many, but there are three that I want to encourage you to claim today. One, you're blessed with your call, you're blessed in your finances, and you're blessed in your family. I read those scriptures to you. We are so blessed to have a call of God. God said to Abram, he came to Abram, and Abram was in idol worship. Terah, his father, was an idol worshiper. He dwelt in the midst of those who did not serve God. But in the midst of all of that, the voice of God came to Abram and said, Abram, get out of your country. Leave your family. You see, the call of God. You're rich if you got the call of God. And I believe the voice of God and the call of God comes to every person on the face of the earth. And he said to Abram, he said, leave your idols. Get away from your family if they're not going to serve God. Get out of this country. And God says to us, come unto me. I'm calling you out of darkness into the marvelous light. I'm going to translate you into another kingdom out of the kingdom of darkness. I want you to follow me, whether your family does or not. Follow me, Abram. And Abram rose up and followed him. And God said, now because you're following me, I'm going to make you. lot of people say, well, you know, I'm not much to follow God. You know what I was? I was a popcorn salesman, a dropout of high school. But God said, if you'll just follow me, John Osteen, I'll make you. I'll make you. I'll make you. I'll make you. Well, you say he hadn't made you much. Well, he ain't through with me yet. Hallelujah. I meant to say ain't. He said, I will make you. And I will bless you. And I will make you a name. And I will make you a blessing. I'm telling you, we are so blessed for God's voice to come. Aren't you glad for that gentle voice? Many of you have never responded to that. Oh, you need to respond to those inner urgings, those fleeting thoughts. When God is saying, come unto me, all ye that labor and are heavy laden, and I will give you rest. You say, well, I'll just lose so much if I answer the call of God. Sure you will. You'll lose all the sin that's running your body. You'll get rid of your drugs and your alcohol. You'll get rid of the world. You'll miss hell and you'll make heaven. You're going to miss a lot, but you're going to get a lot more. Hallelujah. Come on, rejoice. He said, come, Abram, and I will make you, and I will bless you, and I will make you a blessing. And you know, God's call is out there. You say, well, Brother Osteen, I've lived such a life. Surely God would not call me. Well, now you think of Acts chapter 9. The worst enemy the church had was Saul of Tarsus. He breathed out threatenings. He killed the Christians. He dragged them to jail, both men and women. He had no mercy. He hated the name of the Lord Jesus Christ. I'm sure the last person in the world they ever expected to hear the voice of God was Saul of Tarsus. He was the great enemy of the Lord Jesus Christ. And you know he has many enemies today. Many of you, not many of you, but some of you viewing, you know that there are people who curse the name of God. They curse the name of Jesus. They hate the sight of the church and all of that. But you know, God loves you anyway. Can I have a better amen? You know what Jesus did to the great enemy of the church? He appeared to him and a light fell from heaven and he fell down to the ground. And Jesus said, Saul, Saul, why do you persecute me? He said, who are you, Lord? He said, I'm Jesus. I'm Jesus. I'm Jesus. And he said, rise, stand upon your feet. And he went out there to Ananias, and God said to Ananias, go lay your hands on him that he'll be filled with the Holy Ghost, because he is a chosen vessel unto me to bear my name. You know, that's why we get on television. That's why we spend hundreds of thousands of dollars to tell people around the world the good news that God is not mad at you. God wants you. God loves you. God needs you. He has a plan for your life, and I don't care what you've done against him. He's just holding out his hand saying, I'm calling you anyway. You're going to be a chosen vessel unto me. Could I have an amen? I'm thinking about that man, the demoniac, over there in the graveyard, crying like a wild animal, cutting himself with stones. Nobody could tame him. He'd tear his clothes off and run down through the city naked. They'd chain him. He'd break the chains. He was a wild man, foaming at the mouth, and like a wild animal. Surely God doesn't care anything about him. Does God care about the demon possessed and the devil oppressed? Does he care about those driven by voices, kill, kill, kill, kill? Those people who are driven by demons to commit incest in their families and all these horrible crimes today. Does God care? Yes, he cares. Jesus crossed that sea and went to that man and had 6,000 demons in him. And the 6,000 demons went out and the man was delivered and saved, and Jesus made him a preacher.
0: That's all the time we've got for today's presentation. I will have more from Brother Osteen next time. Glad you were listening. It's always a joy to hear from you. And we're glad when you let us know that you are particularly blessed by the preaching of John Osteen.

0: Today is Thursday, the 10th of September. Sunrise in Amarillo this morning, 7:26. Our lowest temperature this morning is expected to be in the low to mid 70s. High temperature today, low 90s, 50% chance of rain. Tonight, overnight low, mid to upper 60s. On Friday, high temperature, upper 90s. Winds gusting to 30 miles an hour.
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5: This pastor was fired for refusing to lie. We're going to be talking about this case on Faith and Freedom. I'm Matt Staver, founder and chairman of Liberty Counsel. Joining me is Holly Mead.
6: Well, you know, this case has been going on a while, and I think it's good to revisit it just so everyone knows we haven't left Pastor Luke Ash behind. But he is, we have sued the city of Baton Rouge, and he was working part-time at a library. You know, a lot of pastors have to take a second job when they have a small church. And that was his case. But yet, the whole subject of trying to make him lie about pronouns didn't go over well with him.
5: No, so Liberty Counsel has filed suit against the city of Baton Rouge in Louisiana on behalf of bivocational pastor Luke Ash. He was unlawfully fired from the East Baton Rouge Parish Library. He was part-time. He also pastored, and so he's working at the library, and another co-worker comes up to him and introduces to him a woman, and then this co-worker says she goes by a certain pronoun, they or some other pronoun other than a female pronoun, and he says, "I don't do that." I mean, what would you do if someone came up and said, "My pronoun is they," and so you have to refer to that pronoun as they, or they're a woman, and my pronoun is he, him. Would you refer to that person with the false pronoun?
6: No, I just call them by their name.
5: Yeah, and you don't have to. That's exactly right. It would be very easy to accommodate the person. Just say, okay.
6: Yeah.
5: Well, you know, when you're around them in their presence, then you don't have to use pronouns. Just refer to them by their first or their last name. No big deal. So you and I talk, Holly,
6: yeah.
5: Matt, you know, we go back and forth. We don't have to refer to each other by pronouns. Why would you need to refer to somebody by a pronoun? It's easy to accommodate. Why would you force someone to lie? But this is East Baton Rouge Parish Library, and it's indicative of a lot of the public libraries in the country.
6: Well, but the situation would probably come up if there was a third party in the room, then you're referring to that person. That's probably how this all came up. But he still doesn't have to use an improper pronoun.
5: Exactly. You still don't have to use an improper pronoun. You could say, yeah, I was talking, instead of saying to her or him or they, I was talking to Holly. I was talking to Jonathan. Just use their name.
6: Right.
5: Very simple.
6: Right.
5: Easy accommodation. But no, not for East Baton Rouge Parish Library. They had the library so-called inclusivity policy, and they said, well, now you violated this policy. Well, they didn't like inform people of this inclusivity policy. So this inclusivity policy, so-called, says that you have to refer to people by their preferred pronoun.
6: You know, and I doubt this was part of the hiring process when they onboarded him. Oh, by the way, you have to use incorrect pronouns.
5: Yeah, during
6: people.
5: Your onboarding.
6: Mr. Pastor.
5: Yeah. So what's the pronoun that you use, Pastor Luke Ash or Luke Ash? Well, that would be like, well, what do you think? I mean,
6: I'm a male.
5: I'm a male. What do you think pronoun I would use? That's a stupid question.
6: Yeah.
5: But no, so this was never brought up.
6: No.
5: But now they've whip out this so-called inclusivity policy. It's inclusive for everyone except for Christians.
6: You know, and it's really sad, Matt, that the public libraries, the whole American Library Association, has gone this route. You know, libraries used to be a nice place where you take your children, you'd read books. Now they've made it a whole agenda underlying the library system.
5: Yeah, I know. And so the American Library Association puts out a lot of material about what's going on, and there's a lot of these public libraries that just really use their taxpayer status for promoting this LGBTQ agenda. So this is an example of this inclusivity policy. But they also do other things like purchasing books and refusing to purchase other books, and then making certain subject matters prominent and easy to find, but making other subject matters less prominent and difficult to find. So they're not the public library of yesteryear. They're propaganda machines in many cases. The good news is that in this particular case, we filed suit against the city of Baton Rouge regarding the East Baton Rouge Parish Library on behalf of Luke Ash. That word will get around to all the other public libraries
6: yes.
5: in the country.
6: And he's just one example. I'm sure they've had, you know, other libraries have had this situation as well.
5: Yeah, this is just the tip of the iceberg. So
6: yeah.
5: The good thing about the fact that the American Library Association and these libraries that are part of that is that they'll know about this lawsuit. Because we have litigated before against libraries that have policies for using their common rooms, their community rooms, but they restricted religion, no religion in it. And in fact, we had one of our first cases a number of years ago in Wisconsin, where they actually had a room called the Constitution Room. And inside of it, they actually had the Constitution, but you couldn't actually have the protection of the Constitution when you entered the room because you couldn't talk about religion in that room. We filed suit. We won. We won a number of other cases regarding libraries.
6: Unreal.
5: And what happened is the American Library Association then published in their newsletter that all these public libraries get, you better double check your policies because Liberty Counsel is filing suit against them. So they're going to know about this case.
6: Oh, yeah.
5: So we have filed suit on behalf of Luke Ash. We sent a demand letter to the city of Baton Rouge regarding its library. And they did not respond. So we filed a lawsuit. We're arguing that this violates the First Amendment Religious Free Exercise Clause because it's public. We also argued for a state law that protects religious freedom, that it's a violation of that law as well. And it also is a violation of Title VII, which is the federal law that requires the library provide accommodation.
6: And, you know, unfortunately, a lot of these court cases take a long time, but we are fighting for Luke Ash, and I believe we can prevail. And again, as you said earlier, other libraries will see the results and more freedom will be given. And Luke, if he chooses to come back to his position, restore his benefits, his back pay, damages, and attorney's fees and costs.
5: Yeah, so it's going to be an expensive proposition for this library for making a stupid mistake and terminating Luke Ash, because they had the clear opportunity and ability to be able to accommodate him, as we've already talked about.
6: Mm-hmm.
5: No big deal. You don't have to force your LGBTQ ideology on Pastor Luke Ash. Just don't use pronouns with this particular person if you don't want to use their preferred pronoun.
6: And I did mention they need to also revise their pronoun policy.
5: Yeah, so we have raised, as we mentioned already, legal arguments, violation of the First Amendment. Free Exercise Clause, First Amendment Free Speech Clause, Equal Protection Clause, Louisiana Law, and Federal Title VII. And in the lawsuit, we're asking, as you mentioned, to do away with the policy, revise that policy, abandon that so-called inclusivity policy, it's unconstitutional, and reinstate Pastor Luke Ash to his prior position, restore his benefits, award back pay, damages, and attorney's fees, and cost. And obviously, at the top of this is revise this pronoun policy. Frankly, they need to just eliminate it. Just, you don't need a pronoun policy. You're a library, right? You're teaching people to read. You're teaching people
6: grammar.
5: Yeah. And if you go to your books, unless it's these new found LGBTQ books, you know, you're going to have pronouns that are consistent with historic use of pronouns.
6: But, you know, it is really sad. They're doing this policy. They've got these so-called drag queens coming in, doing story hour. I mean, all this stuff, they're really pushing it on, especially children who are coming to the library. It's just, it's not acceptable.
5: No, it's not. And so if you know of a situation regarding other libraries, it doesn't have to be a library, it could be a public employer or a private employer, but particularly libraries, if you know of any situation there where people are being forced to use false pronouns, and again, it can be libraries, it can be other public employers, it can be private employers. Even under private employers, you cannot be forced to lie. Period. If you're a school teacher or you're in a school situation and they're telling you, you have to use the pronouns of the children's choice. No, you don't. Not if it's a lie. You don't have to lie regarding biological truth or biblical truth. It's wrong in so many ways. It's a violation of your religious protections under federal law, under state law. It's a violation of common sense. It's an aberration of biology and scientific evidence. There are only two sexes, male and female. Don't fall into the trap of being forced to lie. Give Liberty Counsel a call. For more information on this case, you can go to lc.org/Luke. That's lc.org/Luke.
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Keys to Kingdom Living is on the air. I'm Ricky Fial. I'm teaching in this quarter hour on the overall subject of God's plan for man, using as a textbook for our study, just like we were in a class together somewhere and we had a textbook. We're studying this book because it gives us a teaching that helps us with detailed information on numerous subjects in the Bible. It's a book by Finis Dake titled God's Plan for Man, and it is a book of a compilation of Bible lessons on many subjects. There are actually four major segments of the teaching. First eight lessons deal with the origin of all things. Lessons 9 through 18 deal with God's historical dealings with man. Lessons 19 through 36 are about God's present dealings with man. And then the last section is lessons 37 through 52. It's the prophecy teaching, God's future dealings with man. So we're in this third segment here, having to do with the present dealings of God with man. And we're in lesson number 21 at the moment, which is a lesson about Jesus. I've already shared with you the teaching from this lesson on the pre-existence of Jesus. Now, as God, there is no such thing as a pre-existence. He's just always been. He's always existed. But he pre-existed in the divine form before he existed in a human body. We talked about, or I talked about, hopefully you listened, I talked about the deity of Jesus and the humanity of Jesus. And then we talked about the union of these two natures, the God nature and the human nature, in one man. Now we're on a topic of Jesus being a separate person from the Father and the Holy Ghost. There are some people that don't believe in the Trinity. And this is an important subject, and we're dealing with that at the moment. Page 373 and following, where there are numerous points that Brother Dake made proving from the Scriptures that Jesus is not the Father, nor is he the Holy Spirit. We're ready for point three in this list right now. Jesus always prayed to the Father and addressed him as a separate person from himself. There's numerous scripture references about that, because there are numerous times recorded in the Scripture when Jesus prayed, and he prayed

Son, and the Holy Ghost are all one. Now, there is a scripture, you know, that says the Father, the Son, and the Holy Ghost are one. But that doesn't mean that they're one and the same person. They are one in unity. There's more than one definition for the word one. And so they misinterpret it when they think that that means that they're just one person. There is one Godhead composed of three distinct individual persons that function in absolute perfect unity. And you find Jesus praying to the Father on numerous occasions, but never do you find the Father praying to anyone. Here's number four in the list. The Father was someone outside the body of Jesus, protecting him so that he could not be could not be incarnated in Jesus or be all of God inside of Jesus, as some teach. See, that's not possible for all of God to be inside Jesus, because then he would have been limited to that physical body. But he was still the ruler of the entire universe while Jesus was walking the earth. Number five, all the Old Testament prophets that are quoted in the New Testament prove that the Father is a separate person from the Son. It was the Father who spoke by the prophets through the Spirit concerning the Son. That's in Hebrews chapter 1, verses 1 to 3. The speaker and the person spoken of are two different people. Human language means nothing in the Bible if two and three persons are not understood in such statements as these passages. Listen to me, folks. The Bible is a revelation. It is not something that God gave us to make things more mysterious to us. It's a revelation, an unfolding, a revealing, so we could understand him. And so he uses language that's easy to understand. But people muddle it up. Number six in the list, both Jesus and Satan referred to the Father as a separate person from the Son. He shall give his angels charge concerning thee. He would be the Father, will give his angels charge concerning thee, Jesus. See, even Satan quoted that, making a distinction, and Jesus did too. Jesus made that distinction too. Number seven, Jesus constantly referred to the Father as a separate person from himself and as being separated bodily from him as far as the heaven is above the earth. The New Testament writers called the Father the God and Father of our Lord Jesus Christ. But such could never be if the Father was the Lord Jesus Christ. If he was the Lord Jesus Christ, then he couldn't be the God and Father of the Lord Jesus Christ. Number nine in this list, the phrases Son of the Father, 2 John 3, His Father, Matthew 16:27, My Father, used 57 times by Jesus, My God, and other such statements as these are made by Jesus of the Father and by others of God being the Father of Jesus. It could not be true if Jesus was the Father and the only person called God. If Jesus spoke of God, the Father, as being his Father and his God, he either lied or tricked people, or he told the truth. Such language demands of us to believe in another person who is God the Father of Jesus Christ. Not once did Jesus or any Bible writer use such terms as Jesus the Father or the Father Jesus. Father Jesus is not used. One person in the Godhead is not used. That term is not used in the Bible. Jesus only is not used. Those are all unscriptural terms that are used by some people. Jesus, in parables, illustrates his relationship to the Father as that of a son and a separate person.

I'm the Father. You read in Matthew 21 and Luke chapter 20 and John chapter 15. To believe in only one person as being both the Father and the Son is to make Jesus a plain liar. He said he was the vine and the Father is the husbandman. If God the Father is the husbandman, then he's not the vine. If God the Father is compared to a certain householder and the Son compared to his son and heir, then this relationship is the truth. Jesus always told the truth, nothing but the truth. So there's a distinguishing of two persons known as the Father and the Son. In the scripture in Isaiah, where it says this about Jesus, that his name shall be a Wonderful Counselor, Mighty God, Everlasting Father. Some would use that verse, some of the oneness folks, to say, see there, that proves he's the Father, but it doesn't, because that doesn't mean he is God the Father, the head of the Trinity. That means he's the Father of eternity. That's exactly what that means in that verse. All of the scriptures have to agree. You can't have contradictions in the scripture. And so if you want to use that verse and say that proves he's God the Father, well, you're just plain wrong, because there are hundreds of other verses that make the distinction between the Father and the Son. And if you realize that Father in that verse doesn't mean like the biological Father, the one that has begotten another, it means the Father of eternity. We call George Washington the Father of the country. That doesn't mean that he biologically begat the country. That's ridiculous. But he's the Father. There's the Father of this and the Father of that. The Father of something is someone that started it. And so Jesus is not God the Father, but he is Father of eternity, is what that means in Isaiah. Here's number 11 in Dake's list. Jesus taught men to go to the Father in prayer and not to pray to him. Now, what's up with that if Jesus and the Father are the exact same person? He said that there's coming a day when you shall ask me nothing, but whatever you ask the Father in my name, he will give it you. Look at John 14, chapter 14, verses 12 to 15, and John chapter 16, verses 23 to 28. What could be clearer than this, that Jesus is not the Father? When he says, you shall ask me, and that day you shall ask me nothing, but whatever you ask the Father in my name, that is as clear as it can be. That is so clear you'd have to have help to misunderstand it. If men are commanded to ask me nothing in that day, but to ask the Father instead, then he is not the Father. If he was, then he himself is goofed up. And he's teaching us fairy tales or something, because he's teaching that the Father is to be addressed now and not him. But if he and the Father are one and the same person, then this is ridiculous. But he wasn't into ridiculousness. It's one of the most unreasonable doctrines under the sun to teach that Jesus and his Father are one and the same person, and that the body of Jesus is the Son, and that the inner man of Jesus is the Father. That is ridiculous. Absolutely ridiculous. It's ridiculous to ask men to pray to one part of a person in the name of another part of the same person, or to call two parts of one person by different names, one being the Father, the inner part, and another part the Son. You see, some of these people that believe this oneness business, they never have used their mind to do much thinking. They just bought the line that was fed them, hook, line, and sinker. If the language of Jesus doesn't refer to two persons, then we have to conclude that he didn't know how to talk. He didn't know how to use the English language. I've got to stop right there. I didn't watch the clock close enough. Time is totally gone. Ricky File here. Join me again next time for Keys to Kingdom Living.

0: is Thursday, the 10th of September. Sunrise in Amarillo this morning, 7:26. Our lowest temperature this morning is expected to be in the low to mid 70s. High temperature today, low 90s. 50% chance of rain. Tonight, overnight low, mid to upper 60s. On Friday, high temperature, upper 90s. Winds gusting to 30 miles an hour.
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1: 2 Peter 1, verse 2 says, "Grace and peace be multiplied to you in the knowledge of God and of Jesus our Lord, as his divine power has given to us all things that pertain to life and godliness through the knowledge of him who called us by glory and virtue, by which have been given to us exceedingly great and precious promises, that through these promises you may be partakers of the divine nature." Woo! Glory! "Having escaped the corruption that's in the world through lust." You know, when we read these scriptures like this, I know hopefully this is a familiar set of scriptures for you. If not, get familiar with it, because that's a loaded three scriptures. I mean, loaded right there. But with the possibility of becoming partakers, a part of sharing in the divine nature through these promises and the Word of God, that makes the Word of God the most valuable thing in our lives. Amen. Say amen to this. Amen. I want you to look at these same scriptures out of the Passion Translation. It says, "May grace and perfect peace cascade over you as you live in the rich knowledge of God and of Jesus our Lord." Isn't that good? Yes. Look at verse 3. "Everything we could ever need for life and complete devotion to God has already been deposited in us by his divine power." Yeah. Woo! Hold that. I got to look at that again. Everything we can need, yeah, everything you need. Divine attributes, the God kind of faith, the God kind of love that makes faith work, the God kind of wisdom that gives you insight to how things really are, and the God kind of righteousness that gives you right standing with God. These are four of the biggest building block principles that come into you and are deposited in you by the divine power of God when you call on the name of Jesus. Think about that for a minute. The God kind of faith. That means you've got all the faith you're ever going to have. You just got to develop it. Yeah. I like to compare it. When I was born, I did have biceps. But as I showed a few weeks ago, I get my four-year-old up. And of course, every time I tested that, he could not lift that 40-pound dumbbell. But he got in front of y'all and he could lift it. I was like, well, he's a little more developed than I thought. But then I noticed when I decided to do it, I had the person that had tried to attempt to train me said, "Curl that thing." And had a look of, "I'm going to tear you up if you don't on her." But no, I'm just kidding on that part. And boy, I was over here. And I didn't tell nobody, but I tell you, my arm was sore the next day. That was a bit of a stretch for me. Why? Because I haven't developed. I haven't worked to develop my bicep to be able to have the... I know people were like, "Pastor, your posture was terrible when you were doing that." I said, "Thanks. Next time I'll call you up and have you curl that 40-pounder. No. It will do. But you know, if you get developed, that's nothing for you. But see, you can't ever have gone to the gym and all of a sudden you're going to start curling. That's like people that think they're going to jump in the boxing ring and box with somebody and they've never even trained once. What are you thinking? You're going to get knocked out. Everything we could ever need. Look at this. I want you to look. Everything we could ever need for life and complete devotion to God has already been deposited in us by His divine power. Yeah. Whew, glory to God. Everything that you'll ever need for complete devotion to God. See, people have all these excuses of why they're not fully devoted to God, but the thing you need has already been deposited. Right. You just haven't developed it.
2: Yeah, come on.
1: Wow. So the God kind of faith, the God kind of love, the God kind of wisdom. Let's think about this for a minute. There's wisdom that descends from beneath. Can I say it like this? There's devilish wisdom. There's natural knowledge, fleshly wisdom that lines up many times with wisdom from beneath. But there's God, the God kind of wisdom that comes from above. That wisdom to give you the insight to the way things really are has already been deposited in you. So you just got to get developed in hearing His voice. So let me tell you this. When I say the most valuable thing in our life is His word, it's because that trains your ears spiritually to hear His voice. And hearing His voice on the daily in 2026 is not optional. It is a must. That's why this is the most valuable thing you have, is the Word of God. Because what happens when you hear a voice and you think it's the Spirit of God? And the Bible, by the way, says that Satan himself can appear as an angel of light. So what if it looks like an angel to you, speaks to you something? If you don't know the Word of God, you won't know whether it's Jesus or not. The story of Brother Hagin, Jesus appeared to him. In a vision form, he's there. You can't control when that happens. I mean, it just happened. And Jesus was talking to him. And while he was talking, all of a sudden a demon popped up between him and Jesus. Yakety, yakety, yakety, making all this racket and noise. And he couldn't make out what Jesus was saying. And so out of sheer frustration, not having a doctrine of this, frustration, said, "Shut up." He said, demon fell like a little monkey to the ground. And he shut up, and then he could hear Jesus. And Jesus said, "Thank you. If you hadn't done that, if you wouldn't have done that, I couldn't do it." And he said, hold on. "What did you say, Jesus? I must not be understanding. You said you couldn't do it? What you mean to say is you wouldn't have done it, right? You wouldn't have done it." No, Jesus said, "I couldn't have done it." And he started talking to him about authority. And he said, "You've upended my theology." And he said, while Jesus is talking to him, he said, "Wait a minute. I'm going to have at least 3 or 4 scriptures on this." No, he didn't. He said 2 or 3, because in the mouth of 2 or 3 witnesses. He said, "I'm going to have 2 or 3 scriptures on this." And Jesus said, I'll do better than that. I'll give you 4. I love to tell this part of the story. Brother Hagin said, "Well, he's gone through the New Testament hundreds of times. He could quote it." And he tells Jesus, "Well, if there's anything like that in the New Testament, I don't know it." Jesus smiled and said, "There's a lot in there you don't know." Now, here's how I would think. If that was true for Brother Hagin, how true is it for you and me? We got to keep our noses in the book. Come on, somebody. Even if you've been a Christian for 50, 60, 70 years, you got to keep your nose in the book. You got to stay in the Word. Wow. Another guy had a vision of Jesus. And Jesus told him in that vision, "Do not read the Bible and uplift the Bible. It's written by man. There's all kinds of errors in it." That's the same man that told me, "I've heard you preach on the radio. All you are is the Word, the Word, the Word, the Word." And I said, "Thank you." And he said, "That's not a compliment, because Jesus told me." Now, wait a minute. Hang on. If Paul told a whole church, "Beware, because Satan can appear as an angel of light." Okay, if he tells that statement to a church, that applies to this church. So if you have a vision and it's a disparaging comment made towards the Word of God, it ain't Jesus. I said it's not Jesus. If you need me to talk proper, it's not Him. Do you understand that? because the Holy Spirit inspired all Scripture. Over 40 different men were moved upon over a 1,500-year span by the Holy Spirit to write down words that could change your life, words that are forever settled in heaven, words that have been tried in the fire seven times over, and the word is right, the word is pure, the word is sure, and the word is the most valuable thing in our life. Praise God. I'm going to read this one more time. I don't want to move too quick. Everything we could ever need for life and complete devotion to God has already been deposited in us by His divine power. For all this was lavished upon us through the rich experience of knowing Him, who's called us by name and invited us to come to Him through a glorious manifestation of His goodness. 2026 described right there, a glorious manifestation of His goodness. Say this, I'll take that. Yeah. Oh, let me read that one more time. I know this is wordy, but you've got to meditate upon this. If you need to take a picture of it, take a picture of it, but look up the Passion Translation on this. It's so powerful. It says, for all this was lavished upon us through the rich experience of knowing Him who has called us by name and invited us to come to Him through a glorious manifestation of His goodness. As a result of this, verse 4, He's given you magnificent promises that are beyond all price. And that's so good. He has given you and I magnificent promises that are beyond all price, so that through the power of these tremendous promises, you can experience partnership with the divine nature. Isn't that good? By which you have escaped the corrupt desires that are in the world. Like I just said, think of it. The word is settled in heaven forever. Jesus said it like this: heaven and earth will pass away, but my words will never, everybody say never, never, never pass away. Wow, if you will let the word will clean you, it will purify you, it will make you sure, praise God. Yeah, the gospel, it doesn't make anyone ashamed. Not knowing the gospel, that could make someone ashamed. But I'm not ashamed of the gospel. How about you? By the way, I was going to tell you earlier that of all of the witnessing reports that I have just over 3,000 in my possession. However, there's at least 500 that I don't have in my possession any longer because I didn't track them at the very first, which I should have. And there's been several people that have told me, Pastor, I witnessed all year. I never filled out one witness report. I thought that was kind of strange. I added that last part. They must have thought it was strange because they didn't do it. But what I'm telling you is this. Is that 10,000 seeds of the gospel? Are you disappointed? Don't be. Because it's around 3,500 seeds of the gospel that would not have been planted had we not set a goal. Are you listening? Do you understand, according to Barna, who does this type of research, only 2% of Christians ever share their faith. 2%. So we've got to up it because, hey, going into this year, we're closer than we've ever been to the return of Jesus. Now, don't fall for the scoffer doctrine of, yeah, we've heard that before. Well, it should make you all the more urgent if you believe the Word of God. The Word is the most valuable thing that we have in life. Without it, mankind suffered what we call the Dark Ages.
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2: It's time for Bible reading and commentary on the radio. Today we begin the first book of the Chronicles. The name Chronicles in the Hebrew means words of the days. It's like a journal. It's a record. It's a history. The books of 1st and 2nd Chronicles, like 1st and 2nd Kings, were originally one book. These books of Chronicles are in great measure repetition of what we have read in 1st and 2nd Kings. And yet there are no vain repetitions in the Word of God. So, the two books of Chronicles are not new history. They cover many things written before. These books begin with the first Adam and end looking forward to the last Adam. They deal primarily with the kingdom of Judah because Christ was to be the successor of David on the eternal throne. In comparing the books of Chronicles with the books of Kings, it's important to note that 1st and 2nd Kings are primarily written from a human standpoint. The two books of Chronicles give the history more from a divine standpoint. The former records are as man ruled the history, and these records in the Chronicles are as God overruled it. Consider this illustration. In the Kings, 2 Kings chapter 18, there are four verses devoted to Hezekiah's reformation. In the Chronicles, three whole chapters are given to that subject. The books of Chronicles give God's standpoint, pointing to the moral side and giving reasons for both judgments and mercies, more so than the books of Kings. The books of Kings are more chronological in order, whereas in Chronicles, sometimes chronology is ignored in order to bring out causes or consequences for the purpose of comparison and contrast between records. In Kings, we have the complete history of both houses of Israel. In Chronicles, we have only that which pertains to the house of David and that of Judah as being founded on the covenant of God made with David of the tribe of Judah. The Chronicles are entirely independent of the books of Samuel and Kings. Many critics create their own difficulties by first assuming that all the books should be alike, and then because they're not, they conclude that there are discrepancies and corruptions in the text, when actually the writings are full of divine instructions, some containing additions for the purpose of us learning. Well, we begin in 1 Chronicles with genealogy. These genealogies were of great use back in those days. They were preserved and put into the hands of the Jews after their return from Babylon. The captivity had put all into confusion, and the danger existed of them losing their distinctions of tribes and families. Therefore, this genealogy revives the ancient landmarks, so to speak, even of some of the tribes that were carried captive into Assyria. These genealogies are still of use to us in illustrating the scripture story, especially clearing the pedigrees of the Messiah. Let's begin the reading now. 1 Chronicles chapter 1, beginning at verse 1. Adam, Sheth, Enosh, Kenan, Mahalaleel, Jared, Henoch, Methuselah, Lamech, Noah, Shem, Ham, and Japheth. The sons of Ham, Cush, and Mizraim, Put, and Canaan. The sons of Shem, Elam, and Asher, and Arphaxad, and Lud, and Aram, and Uz, and Hul, and Gether, and Meshech. And Arphaxad begat Shelah, and Shelah begat Eber. And unto Eber were born two sons. The name of the one was Peleg, because in his days the earth was divided. Note, it does not say the world was divided, but the earth was divided. The dry land was called earth. Sometimes in Scripture, the word world doesn't mean the earth, but it means society, or it means sometimes the age. It depends on what Greek word it comes from. But this didn't say world, it said earth. There is evidence that the continents were one time joined together. It has been said that the continents could be fitted together much like a jigsaw puzzle. The east coastline of South America matches the west coastline of Africa, with the rounded corner of Brazil fitting into the Gulf of Guinea. Facing coasts of the United States and Europe could also be fitted together. And so, it appears that in modern times, scientists are waking up to a fact which the Bible told them about more than 4,000 years ago. In the days of Peleg, God divided the earth. After the confusion of tongues, the people were scattered abroad upon the face of the earth from Babel. This explains to us why there were people, inhabitants, on numerous islands before the discovery of those islands was made by explorers from the old world. So in the days of Peleg, not the people or the system or the age, but the earth itself, the land, was divided. Shem, Arphaxad, Shelah, Eber, Peleg, Reu, Serug, Nahor, Terah, Abram. The same is Abraham. Note the writer of Chronicles, many, by the way, supposed that it was Ezra, begins abruptly with Adam. It just begins, Adam. Supposing that the readers would understand from the first book of the Bible about the origin of Adam. So no explanation is given. The genealogy merely begins. The first man is listed as the first word in this journal, this chronicle. The spelling of several of these names is different than that in Genesis. There are 10 generations listed here from Adam to Noah, or from Adam to the flood. In Jewish genealogies, by the way, grandsons are often recorded as sons. In the Matthew Henry commentary, commenting on verses 1 to 27, he says, "This paragraph has Adam for its first word and Abraham for its last." He points out that Adam was the common father of our flesh, Abraham the common father of the faithful. By the breach which the first made of the covenant of innocency, we were all made miserable. By the obedience of the latter, that is Abraham, in entering into the covenant of grace that God made with him, we are all made happy. We are by nature the seed of Adam, branches of that wild olive, so to speak. But by faith we can all become the seed of Abraham. And therefore we are grafted into the good olive, so to speak, and partake of its root and fatness. Now let's continue the reading at verse 28. "The sons of Abraham, Isaac, and Ishmael, these are their generations. The firstborn of Ishmael, Nebaioth, then Kedar, and Adbeel, and Mibsam, Mishma, and Duma, Massa, Hadad, and Tema, Jetur, Naphish, and Kedema. These are the sons of Ishmael. And Abraham begat Isaac. The sons of Isaac, Esau, and Israel.
3: I am interrupting right here the pre-recorded reading of our Bible reading and commentary as we got into 1 Chronicles. Several chapters at the beginning of 1 Chronicles are really boring for the most part because there's such a plethora of names that mean nothing to us in particular these days. So I have cut out quite a number of verses in the first chapter, which leaves us with a good amount of time left. So we'll go on into the second chapter. And again, I will be cutting out numerous verses, which would be rather boring to listen to on the radio because it's just a bunch of names that mean little or nothing to us today. But the names that mean the most are the ones that I have retained here in this old recording so we can put it all together and get the meaning of the ones that mean the most. I hope that is understandable, and we will continue now with a portion of what was recorded on the next day after what you just got through listening to. We'll be in 1 Chronicles chapter 2.
2: And we're ready to begin chapter 2 today. We will find the chronicle or the register of the children of Israel, that distinguished people. We'll find the names of the 12 sons of Israel. His 12 sons are here named, that illustrious number so often celebrated throughout the Bible. At every turn, we meet with the 12 tribes that descended from these 12 sons of Jacob. The personal character of several of them was not the best, and yet the covenant involved their seed. We will read specifically of the family of Judah. The tribe of Judah was most praised, most increased of any of the tribes, and it is the tribe through which Jesus came. So the account is given, giving precedence to Judah, not so much for the sake of David as for the sake of the son of David who sprang out of Judah. And of course, we're talking about Jesus. Well, let's read 1 Chronicles chapter 2. These are the sons of Israel: Reuben, Simeon, Levi, and Judah, Issachar and Zebulun, Dan, Joseph and Benjamin, Naphtali, Gad, and Asher. The sons of Judah: and Onan, and Shelah, which three were born unto him of the daughter of Shua, the Canaanitess. And the firstborn of Judah, was evil in the sight of the Lord, and he slew him. Note the evil thing that caused the Lord to slay is not recorded either in Genesis 38 or elsewhere in Scripture. All we know is that it was something God hated so much that he slew It could have been the same sin for which God killed Onan, as recorded in Genesis 38, verses 8 to 10, and that sin was that of refusing to have offspring. Whatever it was did, the Lord slew him. Verse 4, and Tamar, his daughter-in-law, bare him Phares and Zerah. All the sons of Judah were 5. The sons of Phares, Hezron and Hamul. And the sons of Zerah, Zimri and Ethan and Heman and Calcol and Dara. 5 of them in all. And the sons of Carmi, Achar, the troubler of Israel, who transgressed in the thing accursed. Note, Achan's sin, Achan is called Achar here, is recorded in Joshua chapter 7. You can read about it at verse 25. His transgression caused trouble on the people of Israel, and he is therefore called the troubler of Israel here.
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3: Today is Thursday, the 10th of September. Sunrise in Amarillo this morning, 7:26. Our lowest temperature this morning is expected to be in the low to mid 70s. High temperature today, low 90s, 50% chance of rain. Tonight, overnight low, mid to upper 60s. On Friday, high temperature, upper 90s. Winds gusting to 30 miles an hour.
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5: I've seen it happen many times. The man who turns to alcohol, that's a form of escapism that's built on selfishness. You say, well, I'll drown my problems. No, they can swim, dear friend. You're the one going to drown. The man who gets a divorce, the woman who gets a divorce, that's escapism built on selfishness. You made the storm, and now you're trying to get a lifeboat to get out of it.
4: Welcome to Love Worth Finding, featuring the profound yet practical biblical lessons of Pastor Adrian Rogers. In Acts chapter 27, the Apostle Paul writes about his experience sailing through a treacherous storm. In part one of today's message, we learn that we will all find ourselves in ferocious waters at some point, whether they are engineered by our own sins or the sins of others. But this gripping narrative offers us insight on riding out the storms of life. If you have your Bible, turn to Acts chapter 27 as Adrian Rogers shares the conclusion of riding out the storm.
5: Take God's word and turn with me, please, to Acts, the book of Acts, chapter 27. If you know anything about the book of Acts, you know that the book of Acts is a narrative. It tells how the early church began to spread. And it tells of the missionary journeys of the Apostle Paul. And in Acts chapter 27, it tells of the Apostle Paul aboard a ship. And that ship rides into the teeth of a ferocious storm. And it tells how Paul went through that storm. If you will, how Paul rode out the storm. That's what I want to talk to you about today, is riding out the storm. I love this 27th chapter of the book of Acts and preach from it from time to time, because when you open the Bible there, you can smell the salt air. There's something about this story. It's one of the most gripping stories. If you listen, you can hear the booming thunder. You can see the lightning as its fingers flash across the bosom of the sky. You can hear the old ship creak and groan. You can hear the moaning and the whistling of the wind. It is an incredible story, the story of a ship in the midst of a storm. But that brings up a question even before we begin to read. Why would God take almost an entire chapter in the Word of God and tell us about a storm and a ship in that storm? Because it is more than history. The Holy Spirit has taken this story and made an incredible illustration with a great spiritual application for all of us. Because you see, life is like a voyage. Sometimes the sea is calm. Sometimes the wind blows softly. Sometimes the sun is shining. Thank God for those times. Maybe that's where you are right now, just sailing along. And if you are, enjoy it. It's a gift of God. But sometimes the wind rises. Sometimes the sky darkens. Sometimes we find ourselves in the midst of a terrible storm. And that's the way life is. This chapter is an illustration of every human being sailing between two eternities. Sometimes things are good,

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2: Hello, everybody. I'm Ricky File, and these are Principles for Abundant Living. I want to share with you some scripture verses and then talk to you some more about the kingdom and how the kingdom works. Proverbs 12, verse 6, the latter portion of that verse says, "The mouth of the upright shall deliver them." In verses 13 and 14, the Bible says here in Proverbs chapter 12 again, "The wicked is snared by the transgression of his lips, but the just shall come out of trouble." Now hold on a second. If the wicked gets messed up because of his lips, what is it that brings the just out of trouble? It is his lips, used the right way. The next verse says, "A man shall be satisfied with good by the fruit of his mouth." In verse 18 it says, "The tongue of the wise is health." Did you know the tongue of the wise can bring healing? In the 13th chapter, in the second verse, it says, "A man shall eat good by the fruit of his mouth." Another way of saying that, another translation, "From the fruit of a man's mouth, he enjoys good." Many sincere Christians destroy their effectiveness because they don't understand the laws of spiritual authority and the way that this authority is transmitted. Especially are they not aware of the power of their words. These verses I read you are just a few of the things that the Bible says about the power of words. Some hear a little bit of teaching and reject it. And they say, "Oh, that positive confession stuff, I don't want anything to do with that." And they don't realize they've just rejected one of the most powerful things to produce the results of the Word of God. When you confess blessing, favor, victory, success, those things will come to you. Someone may say, "How do you feel?" And the answer they get, sometimes it's something like this, "I feel awful." That person that said that does not realize that he has just commanded his body to be sick. Somebody else says, "I can't get out of debt." He doesn't realize he's just commanded his debt to continue. Don't say things like that. Now, we call such negative assertions realistic appraisals of the situation. But we're not being realistic because we're ignoring the power of God. We're counting God out of the picture and the promises of the Word. There's authority that has been given to us believers in the invisible realm of the Spirit, the kingdom of God. And God has granted to us the ability through the power of our words to transmit the authority from the invisible world into the situations of the visible world. But now listen to me. We talk of petty things. We overemphasize the minute things that bug us. We talk of our fear of failure, constant complaining and murmuring. All of those things inhibit the realization of the kingdom conditions. The limitations of what the kingdom will do for us is not set by our circumstances. It's not set by what we see or what we hear or what we feel or taste. The limitation is set by our own heart and what we speak out of our mouth. I heard Kenneth Copeland one time say, somebody might say, I'm on a fixed income. He said, who fixed it? You talk like that, you've just fixed it yourself. Take the limits off of God. Begin to think in line with God's word. Begin to think kingdom thoughts. Well, your believing is not right if your thinking is not right. And if your thinking and believing is not right, your confession is not right. And if your confession is not right, you're not going to have the benefits of the kingdom that God has made available to you. Well, I've got to stop right there for now. This will help you if you'll pay close attention. I hope you'll be tuned in and listen again next time when I share with you more of these principles for abundant living.
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4: Today is Thursday, September 10th. Let's take a look at the weather for the Amarillo area. Yesterday, the high temperature was 96 degrees. Today, the forecast is low 90s with a 50% chance of rain. Tonight, overnight low, mid to upper 60s. Tomorrow, mostly sunny. High temperature, upper 90s, south wind gusting to 25 miles per hour.
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5: With SRN News, I'm John Scott. President Trump capped Wednesday's opening night of the Republican midterm convention by slamming Democrats as extremists and staunchly defended the war in Iran. The president says he knows that sitting president's party usually gets battered in the midterms.
6: We've got to change that because we have something going that's so good. We can't let that string be broken. So I'm asking you to pretend that I'm on the ballot. I'm on the ballot. I'm on the ballot. Just one more time.
5: President Trump in Dallas. Earlier, speaking with reporters at Joint Base Andrews, the president said it will take some time to see a drop in oil prices, which has spiked because of the Iran war.
6: Shortly, but right after the election, because they'd like to have it that way, but right after the election, oil prices are going to be tumbling downward. They're going to be tumbling down, and we'll get them down, I think, for gasoline. We'll get them below $2 a gallon.
7: But not until after the midterm.
6: I think it's going to take a little bit longer than the midterm.
5: Hawaii recovering from the latest hurricane. Lowell passed just west of the islands of Niihau and Kauai as a Category 2 hurricane, prompting the National Weather Service to issue the state's first ever tornado watch. Flash flooding was widespread across Kauai with rainfall totals up to 21 inches. Apple's latest iPhones come with new features and a hefty price tag. If you're planning to splurge on a new iPhone, you'll want to take good care of it to make it last. Or you can save your money and hold on to your current device and make it last longer. Batteries, one of the biggest factors in device longevity. Avoid exposing your battery to extreme temperatures, which can damage that battery. This is SRN News from Dallas. I'm John Scott.

0: welcome to More Life Now, the radio outreach dedicated to helping you receive more of the abundant life God has given us. Today, Keith Moore is teaching from the Word of God, a message from the series, Laws of Increase 2. Stay tuned, because at the end of this broadcast, we'll be giving you information on how you can receive a free copy of today's teaching. And now, Brother Moore.
1: 1 Timothy 6:12, fight the good fight of faith. You can't be a wimp and succeed in the things of God. You can't sit by and whine and say kumbaya. Fight the good fight of faith. You got to be that way about being broke and poor. Yes. I don't care if your family is poor for as long as there's history on them. I don't care. You got to say, it ends with me. Yes. I am coming up. Yes. God is able to bless me, and I will be blessed financially and materially. I will have the means to bless others. I will have the ability to support the work of God. I will. Will have the ability to do things for my kids and my grandkids. I will.
2: Yes, thank you.
1: Amen. But you can't be wimpy about it. You have to set it in your heart that no matter what it looks like, month after month, year after year, you keep sowing. You keep believing. You keep confessing. You keep decreeing. Amen. You stay after it.
3: Right.
1: Fight the good fight. What's the next phrase? Fight the good fight of faith. What?
3: Lay hold.
1: Tell me now. What?
4: Lay hold.
1: Faith is a receiver.
3: Amen.
1: Lay hold on eternal life whereunto you are called and have professed a good profession before many witnesses. Faith lays hold of the blessing and receives it to itself. Go down to verse 17. Charge them that are rich in this world to get rid of all those riches.
2: No.
1: Ain't there?
3: No.
1: To do what? Don't be high-minded. Now, you should say, yeah, I got to watch that.
2: Yeah, I got to watch that. I got to watch
1: that. Most of you got to identify with wealth, not poverty. When we got through reading this and said, charge them that are rich, you should go, I got to pay attention to this.
2: Yep.
1: He's talking about me.
3: Amen.
1: If you didn't think that way, you got a lot of mind renewal.
2: Yes. Amen. That's right.
1: Because the Bible said of him, you know, though he was rich, yet for your sakes he became poor, so that you through his poverty might be made rich. It's an accomplished, finished work in Christ, and you need to take the name for yourself. Even no matter what it looks like in your pocketbook, you say, I'm rich.
3: I'm rich.
1: I'm rich.
2: I'm rich.
1: I'm rich. And you read this, and he says, charge them rich not to be high-minded. You go, yeah, I got to watch that. I got to watch that, not get puffed up being rich and all. And don't trust in uncertain riches. That's what that rich young ruler did. Put his faith in his money and his stuff. Don't do that. I don't care how many millions or billions you have. It ain't God.
3: That's right.
1: It could be gone next month. You know what I'm saying? But God will always be there.
2: Amen.
1: And if you know where you got it to start from, you can get it again. But trust in the living God who gives us richly all things to enjoy. God wants you to enjoy some stuff. He's not opposed to you enjoying a nice suit of clothes or a nice ring. Or he wants you to enjoy stuff.
3: Amen.
1: Enjoy life. That they do good. That they be rich in good works. Ready to distribute. Willing to communicate. Laying up. Laying up in store for themselves a good foundation against the time to come, that they may lay hold on eternal life. Now, I've already read other scriptures to you. What does this apply to? It applies to both. All of these apply to both. When do we enjoy eternal life?
2: Now and later.
1: Both now and later.
2: Yes.
1: Eternal life is not just living forever. It's the life of God inside your spirit. That happened when you're born again. You have that right now.
2: That's right. Amen. Amen.
1: And the life of God is affected, manifested in other areas. Now, let me be real practical in closing about how you do this. It takes faith to give. It takes faith to sow. And it takes faith to wait while that seed is bringing forth the harvest. Oh, you got to look at another scripture. I'm sorry. Mark 4. Go back to Mark. It takes faith to wait while the seed produces its results. But here's the thing people have not seen. It also takes faith to reap.
4: Amen.
1: I said it takes faith to, does it take faith to receive your healing?
2: Yes.
1: Why wouldn't we think it takes, does it take faith to receive the Holy Spirit?
4: Yes.
1: Faith to receive the new birth?
2: Yes.
1: Faith to receive direction? Yeah. Why would we think it's different in the area of finances? Does it take faith to receive a harvest?
2: Yes.
1: Yes, it does. Mark chapter 4. And this is an answer as to why many have not received much of a harvest. Mark chapter 4. Mark 4, Jesus is teaching about sowing and reaping all through this whole chapter here. And down in verse 26, he says it like this. So is the kingdom of God. The whole kingdom operates like this. As if a man should cast seed into the ground and should sleep, this is Mark 4:27, should sleep and rise night and day, and the seed should spring and grow up, he knows not how. For the earth brings forth fruit of herself, first the blade, then the ear, after that the full corn in the ear. But when the fruit is brought forth, when it's ripe and ready, immediately he puts in the sickle because the harvest is come. Does the kingdom of God work like this?
2: Yes.
1: Jesus said so. All right, let's go through this. He uses the natural principles of natural sowing and reaping to teach us about how things work in the kingdom of God. Who sows the seed? Does God sow the seed?
2: No.
1: Can we wait on Him to sow for us?
2: No.
1: No? The farmer has to sow the seed in the natural. We have to sow the seed in the spiritual.
2: Right.
1: And that's what it says. As if a man should cast seed into the ground. Who put the seed in the ground?
2: Man.
1: The man did. And should sleep and rise night and day, and the seed springs and grows up. He knows not. You don't have to know how it works.
2: That's right.
1: Just get some seed in the ground. For the earth brings forth fruit of herself. First the blade, then the ear, after that the full corn in the ear. Do you have to make the seed produce?
2: No.
1: No, you don't. The ground, God has designed the ground to do that. You don't have to make it grow. You don't have to make it multiply.
2: That's right.
1: God's got that covered. Amen.
4: Yes.
1: He causes the ground you sow it in to produce that multiplication. Keep reading. But when the fruit is brought forth, immediately God puts in the sickle.
2: Yes.
1: Huh?
4: No.
1: Does God get the harvest in? Does he get the crop in? The man put the seed in the ground. Ground produced the multiplication. Now who gets it in?
2: Amen.
1: In the natural, who gets it in?
2: Amen.
1: You can plant 1,000 acres of soybeans, and you don't have to make it grow. God, through the ground, the way he's made the seed in the ground, he will cause it to bring forth and multiply. He'll shine on it with the sun. He'll rain it with the rain, and you can have you a bumper crop on 1,000 acres. But when it's harvest time, will those soybeans march out of the field and come into your silo by theirself?
4: Yeah.
1: Why do we think our harvests then are automatic?
2: Amen.
1: Have to let you think about that just a minute. Is reaping automatic?
2: No.
1: Is sowing automatic?
2: No.
1: Why do we think reaping is automatic? Now, don't feel bad. You might say, well, Brother Keith, you mean I'm responsible for that, dude? Yeah. But it's good news.
2: Amen.
1: Because it'll explain why some things haven't been happening.
2: Amen.
1: Now, I didn't always know this. I was coming back from a meeting on a plane one night. Years ago, I was riding commercial, and I was just sitting there looking out the window. It was late. And the Lord began to deal with me about sowing and reaping and about some of these passages. And he asked me this question. He said, Keith, is reaping automatic? I thought, Probably. He said, he brought these things to my remembrance. He's sowing and reaping. He said, is it in the natural? I said, no, it's not in the natural. Uh-uh. It takes as much money and work and effort to get a crop in, right?
4: Oh, yeah.
1: As about any other phase of the crop.
4: Yeah.
1: The farmers would love it if the cotton would jump out of those bowls by themselves. Wouldn't that be great?
4: Yeah.
1: Oh, it'd be wonderful if the corn had just come into the barn.
4: Amen.
1: Or if God would get it in for us.
4: Yeah.
1: But even if God rains manna down out of the sky, they still had to go out and pick it up.
4: That's right.
2: Amen.
1: So I'm sitting there thinking about it. He said, Keith, I don't mean I heard an audible voice now, but inside. He said, how much did you sow above your tithe last year? Well, I knew, I didn't know to the dime, but at first of the year, we, Phyllis and I, sat down, and some things we wanted to give, we were believing to do, and the Lord had helped us. We were able to give that for that year was up. So I knew approximately, and I said, well, it was approximately this. He knows, but he's trying to get me to see something.
4: Amen.
1: He said, do you believe it multiplies when you sow it? Yes, sir. He said, what would even a tenfold harvest? A 30-fold, much less a 100-fold. Yeah, what would a 30-fold harvest off that be?
4: Man.
1: I whipped out my little calculator out of my briefcase. And I Well, that's a big figure. I mean, when you start multiplying things times 10 and 20 and 30,
4: amen,
1: much less 50 or 100, mm-hmm, it gets big, quick.
2: Praise the Lord.
1: He said, are you believing for that to come in? Are you expecting that to come in? I said, No. I'd have been amazed if 2% of that had come in. I mean, he said, Keith, what would you think about this? He said, a man plants 500 acres. I rain on it. Sun shines on it. I make the earth produce and I give him a bumper crop. I give him a 50-fold harvest. You know, it's not uncommon for a wheat crop to be 50-fold. Corn crop can be 300-fold.
4: Yep.
1: And he said, what'd you think about, man, is that out there in the field waving? I mean, it's a bumper crop. He goes out there and he gets in 25 acres and brings it back into the barn and quits. And leaves 475 acres of fine crop out there to rot. So what'd you think about that? I said, that's dumb. It's worse than that. It's worse than dumb. He said, that's what you've done.
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0: Kenneth Hagin is next. I'm going to bring you a portion of a teaching series on how you can be led by the Spirit of God. As children of God, we do not have to waste time in life going down blind alleys that lead to dead ends. We can deal wisely in all of the affairs of life and learn how to follow the leading of the Holy Spirit. We're going to share with you a portion of a 2-volume series of teachings on this subject that are available for you to purchase from us. I'll give you the contact information after we hear a portion of the teaching from Brother Hagin now on how you can be led by the Spirit of God.
1: Romans 8, chapter the 14th and 16th verses. For as many as are led by the Spirit of God, they are the sons of God. And then the 16th verse, the Spirit itself, or Himself, beareth witness with our spirit that we are the children of God. And then Proverbs chapter 20, verse 27. The spirit of man is the candle of the Lord, searching all the inward parts of the belly. Or one translation reads, the spirit of man is the lamp of the Lord. Those days they had candles and lamps. I suppose if we was writing that today in modern vernacular, we'd say the spirit of man is an electric light bulb of the Lord. That'd be as close as anyway. In other words, that just simply means that God will enlighten us and will guide us through our spirits. Now, I'll be perfectly honest with you. I never have understood why folks didn't know this. Maybe I learned it early. Maybe I had an advantage. And I'm not talking about now. You see, sometimes people have said to me, well, yeah, you know things because, you know, you stand to minister the prophet. But you don't know that even though you stand to minister the prophet unless the anointing is there to reveal it to you. I'm not talking about, you know, the prophet. The Bible says the voice of the Lord, he would say, the word of the Lord came unto me saying. Now that's a different thing entirely. I know from experience, because I've been in both places, that's a different thing entirely. The word of the Lord coming unto the prophet, speaking to him, and the inward witness that we have in our own spirits, and the still small voice that we have in our own spirits, and even the Spirit of God speaking to our own spirits in a little more authoritative voice. I guess maybe I got started off and learned to listen. As a teenager on the bed of sickness, learned to listen to my own spirit. And I can remember after I was baptized with the Holy Ghost and spoke with other tongues, and was excommunicated by the Baptist, I came over and accepted the pastorate of a little full gospel church in the black land of north central Texas. And I remember one day, now I was just a 21-year-old boy, you see. And I was over 15 miles away to another town. I was over on business, and I went by to see the pastor over there. And I didn't know anything was up, you see. I mean, but he was loading up his furniture on a trailer that he'd rented to pull behind his car and was moving, changing churches. I thought maybe, you see, when I moved there, because they didn't have a parsonage, the church just rented a house. I thought maybe they was moving, you know. And so when I went by and stopped my car and got out, you know, and shook hands with him and greeted him, and I said, well, where are you moving? I thought he was moving somewhere else in town. He said, I'm moving to Houston, down south Texas, you know, down where Houston is on the Gulf almost. Well, immediately on the inside of me, I'm not talking about a voice, I'm talking about a witness. I knew he's missing it. But you don't tell somebody that's old enough to be your dad and you're just 21-year-old kid, you know, that you're missing it. Besides that, I don't want to assume that responsibility anyhow. Are you listening to? Now, I think a lot of times people have a witness and then they'll go tell somebody, the Lord told me to tell you. He didn't tell you to tell it just because you had a witness. Are you listening to me? Are you listening to me? Unless the authoritative voice, I don't even mean the voice of your own spirit, the still small voice talking to you. Unless that authoritative voice spoke to you and told you to go tell somebody, now don't misunderstand me. Right, on the other hand, I remember we were there. I was at a certain place, and I went by to see a new church building, actually a revival center that this evangelist was building. He's an evangelist, all right, but he's still going to evangelize, but he's still going out of the revival center. He'll have other folks to help him. And you know, they just sort of got the wall, they're putting the walls up, and the steel's up, you know. And so you can tell something about how big it is. Quite a large place, seat to several, well, 3,000-4,000 people. And so he showed me through how it was and all. And I got in my car, and he got in his car, when the Spirit of the Lord said to me, now not my spirit, the Holy Ghost. He almost turned to look in the back seat, see somebody's back there, said, you go tell him he's not going to live much longer. Now see, he said, you go tell him he's not going to live much longer unless he judges himself. See, I don't care if you are a healing preacher and got miracles happening under you. You see, you've got to abide by the same principles all the rest of us abide by. I think some folks in the ministry think, you know, that God's got a different set of rules for them. I think sometimes, I'm sure of this. We used to have, you know, what we call the voice of healing, all the healing ministers of America together. So I'm sure of this. By talking to them, some of those evangelists felt like I'm so superior and I've become so spiritual, you see, that God don't require me what it does everybody else. But that's the reason some of them died prematurely. If you don't judge yourself. Now, here's what he told me. Judge himself on love, first of all. Walk in love towards his fellow minister and fellow man. Second, judge himself on money. You can't just be in the ministry for money. You can't put money first. We've got to have money. Don't misunderstand me. But you can put the wrong emphasis on money and become covetous and greedy and miss it. And then third, judge himself on his diet. No, God don't want you eating like a hog or live like a hog either. Amen. I mean, divine healing, right, but you can shorten your life. Amen. Are you listening to? And yet, right, on the other hand, that don't mean that you go to the other extreme to get over here on all these diet fads and all, and trying to regulate everybody's diet, you know, and extreme on that thing. Seems like it's just difficult for people to stay out of the ditch on one side or the other. Let's go down the middle of the road. What do you say? Amen. Did you hear me? Well, the man didn't judge himself. In 3 years' time, he's dead. Now, on another occasion, I'm illustrating something to you now, you see. On another occasion, and that was the prophet's minister operating, you see. That's what I'm talking about. I'm going to come back to this fellow moving in a minute. I haven't forgot about him. I didn't have any word. I had a witness. Just like any Christian can have. Well, on another occasion... Now the word, and I prophesied this, and I'll get into this when we get into prophecy and its place. And God said in this prophecy that a certain minister who stood at the forefront of the healing ministry with the ministry of the prophet and so on, within 2 years' time would be dead. Told me exactly when he'd go. At the end of 65, before 66, he'll come, he shall be gone. He'll make a false step, I still have it. Satan shall destroy his life, but his soul shall be saved. The fruit of his ministry will follow him. He didn't tell me to go warn him, so I didn't go. I knew who it was exactly. I was preaching a convention with him, but I didn't go warn him because God never told me to say a word to him. Just because I had that word didn't mean God wanted me to go. Are you listening? Now, Brother Gordon Lindsay said, you know, editor of the Christ for the Nation magazine now. Three times during the next year, see that was 64, 2 years ahead of time that I had promised, but in 65, he was praying about, with more than one were praying, but Brother Lindsay and others, and a woman who was really a prophetess. And they were praying about their missionary work and praying about Israel. And suddenly she blurted out, go warn Brother so-and-so, he's going to die. He's walking in the way of Dowie. Well, he let it get by him first time. About 3 months later, they were praying about some of the missionary work, and suddenly she blurted out, go warn Brother so-and-so, he's going to die. So this second time, Brother Lindsay bought an airplane, well, phone, located him, said, I've got something to say to you. I don't need to say it on the phone. I must talk to you in person. Well, come on, I'll be here. So he got a round-trip plane ticket at his own expense and flew to the place, and when he got there, he's gone. Somebody come along and said, this, go hunting. So he went hunting. Up in the mountains, are going to be gone 5 days. Well, Brother Lindsay, you can't sit there 5 days. And of course, he was just as natural. He's a great man of God, but he's still human like the rest of us. And you would have said the same, and I did too. He thought, well, dear Lord, if he's no innocent in that, just let him die. I'll go home. And you just feel that way almost sometimes, don't you, huh? I mean, you got an appointment set up with a man, you see, and then he goes. Well, again, the third time. In praying with these people, this lady who was a prophetess said, just spoke out loud, said, go warn brother so-and-so, he's going to die. Well, he phoned around, located him again, brought a plane ticket, round trip at his own expense, and he pretty well knew he was going to be there because he's in services speaking every day. So he got there, and he told me personally, he said, with tears, he said, I began to talk to him, and I saw he wouldn't listen to me. So I just said, well, it'll just have to be then. Turned around, walked off from him, and within 3 months' time, he's dead. Somebody said, now God took him. No, God didn't take him. I'm glad he went to be with the Lord. See, we got a wrong conception of this a lot of time. I don't like to hear people say God took people. That makes God responsible. Some people got short. It's all right to say they went to be with the Lord. That's what the Bible said. They're going to depart and be with the Lord. But it's when you put the responsibility that God did it always. A lot of times, some people that listened to God would have still been here. Sometimes if they'd listened to their pastor, they'd have still been here. I don't mean just some word he had. I mean the message that he preached. If they just listened to that word and lived right, they'd still been here. Don't shout me down now. Just cause I'm preaching real good. Well, I don't know about you, but I want God's best. Well, now here was a minister. Here was a man that was prominent. Here was a man that was a prophet himself. But you see, he didn't listen. You can read through the Old Testament and you'll see sometimes prophets didn't listen. You know, friends, I don't care who we are. If we're an apostle, a prophet, a evangelist, a pastor, a teacher, in the ministry, out of the ministry, who we are, we're still living in a physical body, and the devil will try to operate through our body, the natural mind, and if we'll let him do it, he can throw us. And you are not immune to missing it if you're 90 years old. And you've got the devil to contend with and the flesh to contend with as long as you're in this world. Amen.
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0: Let's take a quick look at the weather across the Amarillo area today. High temperature, low 90s, chance of rain 50%. Low tonight, mid 60s. Tomorrow, high temperature, upper 90s.
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4: 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I'm Gary Bauer, Senior Vice President of Public Policy at the Dobson Policy and Culture Center. I'm also the host of Defending Faith, Family, and Freedom, our podcast here at JDFI. This is kind of an important week, and these are special shows. First of all, this is the 25th anniversary this week of the horrendous attack on the United States in 2001 on 9/11, an event really extraordinary in American modern history, and it has set off a whole series of events and conflicts that are continuing today. Second of all, sadly, this is the anniversary of the assassination of our friend Charlie Kirk. The significance of that, of course, for his family has been extraordinarily difficult. But it also was something that's affected our country. It's affected the political process, and that brings me to the third reason. These are a couple of special shows, and that is that this is an election year. And it's not a presidential election year, but the entire House of Representatives will be elected, a third of the Senate, dozens and dozens of governors. And then finally, as a sort of an ongoing issue, we've experienced something I don't think any of us really expected in the last year or so, and that's an explosion of anti-Semitism in America and across the Western world. So what's a Christian supposed to do with all of these things? This anniversary, how do we process the assassination of a good man like Charlie Kirk? What are we supposed to do as Christians in confronting anti-Semitism? What's our responsibilities as Christian citizens? So with all those issues on the table, there's only one person that would be the complete logical and appropriate guest for us to have on Family Talk, and that's our good friend, Michelle Bachman. Michelle serves on the board of directors of the James Dobson Family Institute. We value her counsel and advice. She served as the co-chair of the Jerusalem Prayer Breakfast from 2007 to 2015. Michelle's been very active in American politics. She ran for the Republican presidential nomination in 2012, I believe, but she also served in Congress from the 6th District of Minnesota. And my goodness, we probably could do a show just asking Michelle, what happened to Minnesota? I mean, there's some strange things going on there. But Michelle can address all these issues. She and her husband, Marcus, are the parents of five adult children, a bunch of grandchildren. She's also famous for the fact that she and her husband fostered 23 teenagers over the years. So she knows what family, faith, and freedom is all about. And Michelle, I always enjoy these times. We talk many times when we're not on the air, but I always look forward to these times when we can do a show together, because when we have you on, the show's inevitably a hit. People always love to find out what you're thinking about the big issues of the day. So let me just start, if I could, with asking you to share your thoughts about the horrible assassination of Charlie Kirk, since we're talking on the anniversary of that terrible event.
5: Well, it was one of the most monstrous events in recent time. And I think that what occurred more than anything is the dual reaction that we dealt with in our country. We had people who looked at a live assassination on TV, witnessing something that no one should have ever allow their eyes to be laid on. And this was a calculated assassination. And the attempted perpetrator is currently on trial in Utah, as he should be. We pray that justice would be done in that case. But on one hand, we saw people who were just normal, maybe didn't even know Charlie Kirk, look at the situation, say, this is a terrible thing that happened. And you had people who knew Charlie Kirk who were devastated. But then you had people whose minds and souls have been poisoned by this thing called wokeness. And it's really almost like a cult, where people are in this cult where if you don't agree with me, I hate you. I hate you to the point where I think you should be dead. And I think that the monstrous action, all I could think of is the word monster. When I saw people who were interviewed, who were on the street, who were trying to recreate in a pantomime format the killing of Charlie Kirk. I'll never forget a Chicago teacher on the street, and a parade was going by, and she took her finger like it was a gun and put it to the throat.
4: Yes.
5: And it was horrific, and people laughed at that. And I thought, I can't believe that the people that I walked down the street with, that about half of them, it seemed like, would have that type of reaction. I couldn't believe it. I know Charlie. I knew Charlie when he was a young man, when he was first starting out. I was in Congress. My name became very high profile at that time. Charlie was putting together his organization, TPUSA. He knocked on my door. He came to see me when I was in Congress. I gave him an appointment. I didn't know him from Adam. And he came in and he told me what he wanted to do and what he was about. And I just looked at him. I took the measure of him and I thought, you know, he wanted my name is what he wanted. He was looking for the yes. credibility of different people's names to put on his advisory board so the people would know that real people that believe in conservative values, biblical values, believe in him. And so I thought, I'll take a chance on them. Him. What he wants to do is great. But, you know, it's a crapshoot if he was going to make it or not. He did. He worked like a fiend. Didn't pay himself, slept on couches. And Charlie ended up building up this organization that effectively may have helped tip the scales so that Donald Trump won in 2024. Charlie did an incredible
4: yes.
5: job and had great influence at the White House. So God took this guy with a great idea who was a sold out, born again believer in Jesus Christ, who wanted to do something to make our nation great. And he did. He was laying his life down for it. And he ended up laying his life down for it because he was gunned down from the text messages that we have met of the alleged assassin. From those text messages, it was clear this was an intentional effort to kill Charlie because they didn't agree with his message on male-female relationships. That's what it came down to. So we're living, Gary, in an era that I don't think you and I have ever lived through before, or our listeners have ever lived through before, where people believe they have the right to commit political violence, assassinations. We're losing count on how many times President Trump has had assassination attempts on himself.
4: Yes.
5: We're running out of fingers to count them on. But this has got to stop. And we need to realize that when the Bible says the purpose of government is to punish evildoers, we need to recognize that is altogether true and right. And to punish evildoers is actually the rudder of holding on to society. We're losing our society because of that fact that we are not punishing evildoers anymore the way that we did before. And so we're seeing the anarchy and the chaos rise in our society.
4: You know, Michelle, you raised so many things there that, I was nodding my head up and down about. Charlie was a rising figure in our society. A lot of people were talking about him being on a road where someday it would be logical to think he could be president of the United States. And I remember, I believe you were there a few years ago, Charlie spoke at the Gathering, which yeah. is an annual meeting that we have at Colorado Springs for supporters of the James Dobson Family Institute. And Charlie was one of the speakers. And it was an election year, and he was sharing with us some of the polling data and so forth. And he said, look, Christians have got to be involved. They've got to get out there in the public square, and they got to get into the voting booth, or we're going to wake up one morning and everything that every previous generation in America had sacrificed for and fought for will be gone. And history would record that our generation was the one that failed to do what was necessary to preserve our republic. So I wonder what your thoughts are on this. I mean, the polling out right now in this election year shows that conservatives generally just don't seem to have enthusiasm, and that Christians particularly may show up at levels, low enough levels, that, you know, in a couple of weeks we could wake up and everything will dramatically be more hostile to those of us that believe in faith, family, and freedom.
5: Well, if Christians don't realize that yet, let me tell you who does understand this. It's the Islamic community in the United States. I've been doing deep dive research on this lately. And there's organizations, radical organization, unindicted co-conspirators who were named in the Holy Land Foundation trial of 2007, which was a terrorist financing trial. And they realized that groups like CAIR, C-A-I-R, groups like ISNA, the Islamic Society of North America, these organizations recognize that they have a plan. They're committing jihad now in the United States, which means jihad means a surrendering, but we're to surrender, but it's a takeover. They intend to conquer the United States. And we sit back and think, what? We're the land of Elvis Presley and the Beatles, and how could we be conquered by Islam? They see weakness. The Islamists see weakness in the United States. They see that we can be conquered. And Gary, this midterm is a way that they can do it. It's unbelievable the people who have won primaries in districts that are Democrat. So they're going to be elected. If they're the nominee, they're going to be elected. And so if you thought Ilhan Omar, Rashida Tlaib, Alexandria Ocasio-Cortez, if some of these people are radical, which they absolutely are, and the common thread for the Democrat Socialists of America, they are not a political party, the Democrat Socialists of America. They're an organization, only about 80,000 strong. They punch way above their weight, but they're like a parasite. They're a parasite that's jumped on the back of the Democrat Party, and they've taken them over. They're committing a revolution of the Democrat Party, and the Democrat Party is just a host for the Democrat Socialists of America, which is effectively communism, socialism. And they've hijacked the Democrat Party, and they have been wildly successful. Bernie Sanders is a longtime Democrat Socialist, but now they've exploded their ranks to the point where the Democrat nominee in the state of Michigan is a gentleman named El Sayed. El Sayed has terrorist connections. His mother worked for years for a terrorist organization, a terror financing organization. It had connections to terrorist financing for Osama bin Laden, for Hamas, for these wild terrorist organizations. That's his mother. His father wanted to leave Egypt because Egypt wasn't radical enough for him, for Islam. And so that's his father and mother. His father-in-law is one of the leaders in the Islamic Society of North America. Again, an unindicted co-conspirator. So yes, you look at someone with these kind of connections, he's now the Democrat nominee. And that's just one election. In Colorado, there's another Democrat Socialist from Ethiopia. She won. If you look at these people, they generally speaking are not from America. They're generally speaking coming in from other countries, and they're running for these offices, but they're winning. And so in this midterm, we think, well, it's not a presidential year. Who cares? Who cares? What this means is that the tent of the United States could implode this year, because the entire agenda in Washington, D.C., the pro-Israel agenda, the pro-family agenda, the pro-faith agenda, all of it is at risk, because we can't just rely on Donald Trump to do everything. We have to have judges. We have to have a House of Representatives, a Senate. Remember what these people want to do. The Democrat Socialists of America, they literally want a revolution, a communist revolution. I've been doing tremendous research on this lately. And they say outright from their executive committee members that their goal is, their biggest obstacle is the U.S. Constitution. They want to do away with the U.S. Constitution. They want to get rid of the Senate. They want to get rid of the presidency. They want to get rid of the courts, and they want to make the House of Representatives essentially the dictatorship of the proletariat. In other words, they want to do away with America. But what they want is they want to steal everything we have. It's plunder. They want to steal our assets and then use them to further communism, but also to allow Islamic Sharia law to run rampant in the United States. It's the worst possible combination you could have. And if Christians stay home, Charlie Kirk understood this. If Christians stay home and don't vote, communism and socialism will become the law of the land in America, together with Islamic Sharia law. And it will be Christians who will have allowed this to happen, because we sat on our hands and stayed home when we needed to be involved.
4: It's really ironic that this would be happening on the 250th anniversary, 250th birthday of our Constitutional Republic, this nation built on the idea that liberty does not come from government. It comes from the God of the Bible. But you mentioned al-Sayed. I'm still in shock that that guy could win a primary, even a Democrat Party primary in Michigan. And you outlined very well, I knew you would know that right off the top of your head, the many ties of his family to radical Islam. And as you know, he hangs around with this guy, Hassan Piker, who's a radical Islamist. And Hassan Piker has said so many outrageous things, it would take probably a week just to go through them. But one of the things Piker has said is that we deserve

0: a local school board because they get funding, obviously, from the state. And they wanted to meet early, like a 6:45 in the morning. Well, I'm a mother with a gazillion kids in my house at that time. And I had three little girls that I had. And so I had to take them with me because their Christian school didn't start until later. So they were with me at the pancake house and the school board. And a man kind of ran into this pancake house and said, a plane just flew into the World Trade Center. And I looked up and my brother and sister-in-law worked right down on Wall Street and sometimes around the World Trade Center. And the Holy Spirit just spoke to me at that moment that this was a really big deal. We didn't have cell phones where everybody would just open up their phone and immediately have access to news. We didn't have that technology at that time in 2001. And so, but yet I knew in my heart this was a big deal. And the school board members just kept right on making their case for more money. And I thought, we've got to go find out what this is. So we concluded the meeting and I went out to the car, turned the radio on, the Christian radio station. And of course, they were talking about what had happened with Flight 11 out of Logan Air Base in Boston. And that was the first flight that went into, I think it was the South Tower of the Twin Towers in Lower Manhattan. And I was listening and I knew I had the girls in the car and I had to turn it down. I couldn't have that on when the girls were in there. They were horsing around in the back of the car, but I didn't want them to hear what was going on on the radio. So I dropped them off at Christian school. And then I went to my house and I spent the rest of the day on my couch crying and praying and watching the events. I couldn't believe it. I spent the entire day in tears and crying and praying and crying out to God. And then that night, like so many Americans, I went to a local prayer service in our community. And the one thing that I remember, it was in a Presbyterian church, a liberal Presbyterian church. And I remember praying during that service about the evil that had entered our country. And I remember people's heads went up because that wasn't a politically correct thing to say. And they didn't yes. like it that I used that word. Are you serious? Mm. 3,000 souls were killed. You can't name that as evil. That takes us back to Charlie Kirk. It's like, are you serious? Here's a young father and husband, and he's assassinated in real time, and you can't call this for what it is, evil? That's how deep, Gary, the delusion and deception in our country is now, that we can't even call an obvious evil like the murder of innocent people evil. It was evil for Charlie. It was evil for the 3,000 people who wrongly lost their lives to these Islamic assassins.
1: You know, Michelle, I was ironically going into Washington that morning. I can't remember who all was going to be involved, but there were a group of us and we were going to have a press conference on Capitol Hill about the growing danger of radical Islam.
0: It was probably Anthony.
1: Yeah, I know. And so I was stuck in a traffic jam that had nothing to do with the events that were unfolding in New York. But as I was sitting there in the car, I looked over to my right and I was on that exit off of a main highway here, right next to the Pentagon. And then I heard the roar of a jet engine and immediately I thought, wait a minute, that's way too loud. And just seconds later, that plane flew into the side of the Pentagon. Now, it was behind me and to the right. So to those who have theories about this, no, I did not actually see the plane. But I have heard the roars of jet engines, that I'm pretty sure that was a plane. And if it wasn't a plane, where'd that plane go? So a plane went into the side of the Pentagon. And of course, it was a terrible moment. The blast literally, you know, shook the car. And at that point, I just wanted to get into Washington because our daughter was working on Capitol Hill and I wanted to get her out of there. And I was the last car to cross the Memorial Bridge because I looked in the rearview mirror and they were closing the bridge behind me. So I ended up spending the day with my daughter in her apartment on Capitol Hill. And I remember running into a Democrat member of Congress from Maryland, a Steny Hoyer.
0: Yes.
1: And he said, Gary, this changes everything. This changes everything. Well, it ended up that it really did not in the way that he thought. I mean, the country came together, but not for long. And then we went back to our divisions. But it was a

0: a terrible day. And you know, it reminds me, Michelle, and I know you'll want to talk about this, on that one plane where the passengers knew exactly what was happening and they ended up fighting back, right?
1: It was United 93.
0: Yeah.
1: It had left Newark, yeah. New Jersey, headed to San Francisco.
0: Well, there was a division of opinion on the plane. We know this from the phone messages that they left. And the passengers, many of them, gathered in the back of the plane. Some people said, we need to fight. And others said, no, we ought to sit down and the plane will land. There'll be negotiations. So they had this division. And somebody, we don't know exactly who, said, well, let's vote on it.
1: Yes.
0: And so the passengers voted, and ones that wanted to fight back won that vote. And they did fight. They perished in the process, but they saved the nation from even worse tragedies that were planned for us that day. And I don't know, I just thought it was interesting and maybe even a God thing that on the day that Osama bin Laden meant to lay our democracy, our republic low, the American people on that plane voted and then they fought. And of course, we don't have to die today to go to the voting booth. And it's just a reminder of how important the voting is that Christians must do. Michelle, I could listen to you all day long. You're bringing up so many great points and the clock just keeps ticking away. We're hoping you were able to commit for 2 days. Can you come back with us tomorrow?
1: Oh, I'd be honored to. Yes, of course.
2: 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Well, I'm Roger Marsh, and on behalf of all of us here at Family Talk and the Dr. James Dobson Family Institute, thanks so much for joining us today. 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That's coming up right here on the next edition of Dr. James Dobson's Family Talk, the voice you trust for the family you love. 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
3: Hello, I'm Jerry Stewart, and this is One Moment in America. We've all heard the famous words of Patriot Patrick Henry, "Give me liberty or give me death." But is there something else he said that day you may not know? I'll tell you that story after this important message. On March the 23rd, 1775, Patrick Henry gave a powerful speech in which he insisted that America must seek freedom. But how did Patrick Henry believe that they could ever win? Listen to his own words. He said, "There is a just God who presides over the destinies of nations and who will raise up friends to fight our battles for us." Patrick Henry believed that they could only win their liberty if God helped, and he did. Is it too late for God to help us today? Not if we ask. I'm Jerry Stewart, and that was One Moment in America.
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5: A former Planned Parenthood executive is suing the abortion giant after allegedly being fired for reporting an illegal late-term abortion. Jocelyn, a former vice president of human resources, says she learned that an abortion was performed at Planned Parenthood's Fairview Heights, Illinois facility at 28 weeks after hours and without apparent medical justification. She reported it anonymously through Planned Parenthood's own whistleblower system, and according to her lawsuit, she was subsequently disciplined and fired.

0: These allegations haven't been yet proven in court, but they echo familiar allegations. Many former Planned Parenthood employees have defected and turned on their former employer.
1: Thank you for being our partners in spreading the message of life for all. 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

0: Okay, there's the rooster. That's the morning program on the Kingdom Keys Network.
1: I'm Enoch File. This is the morning program with Ricky File, my grandfather. I call him Papo. His co-host today is Mark Farley, also my grandfather. I call him Granddad.
0: Oh, there's Mark Farley here.
2: Right good
0: here.
2: Morning, everybody.
0: Yep. Yes, sir. How about that introduction? We like that, don't we?
2: Yeah, it's an excellent introduction. He does a very fine job.
0: Yes, he does.
2: Enjoy hearing it.
0: Did you train him?
2: No. Did you?
0: Well, I helped him here a little bit.
2: Yeah.
0: I gave him the script.
2: Yeah, very good.
0: So we have a greeting here from our friend Ann Channing, Ronnie, and Kathy. He says, good morning, preacher and brother Mark. Have a blessed day. And let's see, Jimmy Yowell is showing me his rain gauge, 1/10 of a blessing.
2: Well, very good.
0: Mine says 0.00.
2: Yeah. Got close, but just didn't rain at my house either.
0: Let's see.
2: Some people got some rain.
0: I'm glad that he got some and some others, mm-hmm. Yeah. Jimmy Ford says, good morning, Pastor Rick and Brother Mark. Happy Friday Eve.
2: That makes you think, doesn't it? Friday Eve. Mm-hmm.
0: I should ask Brother Jimmy if he knows what time of day Adam's wife was created.
2: Okay.
0: Adam was created a little before Eve.
2: Yeah.
0: That's what I was getting at.
2: Uh-huh.
0: Anyway, y'all have a blessed day, says Jimmy Ford, and pass it on.
2: Very good.
0: Mm-hmm. Tony in Quanah says, morning's a little too warm outside already.
1: Mm-hmm.
0: And not much wind. Well, we can identify that. Look at this wind gauge. It says zero.
2: Yeah. Zero.
0: Zero.
1: Mm-hmm.
0: She says, it's supposed to rain this afternoon. I pray it does.
2: Amen.
0: We need it.
2: Amen.
0: She said, most grass here in town is yellow and crunchy. When you walk over it, y'all have a blessed day. You know, we have a lot of places where leaves have fallen on the ground, and usually it has to get cold before that happens.
2: Yeah, it's probably the dryness.
0: It's the dryness. Mm-hmm. It's exactly what it is. Yeah. So I think we had something from Delbert here. Yeah, Delbert sent us a scripture verse. 2 Corinthians 9:10, he will provide and increase your resources and then produce a great harvest of generosity in you. That's the NLV version. And he says, good thinking man Thursday.
2: Well.
0: Yeah, that's a good phrase there, but thirsting for the word Thursday's one that we like too.
2: Yeah, that's right.
0: So thinking man Thursday and thirsting for the word Thursday. God bless you all today, he said. Oh, thank you for your little testimony there. He found out the Lord has healed him of a situation he was having to deal with.
2: Very good.
0: Ulcerative colitis, however you say it. It's pretty serious, but it's a blessing to get the report that he got from the doctor yesterday.
2: Amen.
0: Thank you for your texts out there. Now let's take a look at the weather. We have a temperature of 72 degrees here in South Amarillo, and in Wheeler,

0: It's 75 degrees in Mobedi. It's 73 in McLean. It's 73 Shamrock, 75 Clarendon, 73 in Pampa and Borger. It's 73 Perryton, 72 Dalhart, 65. That sounds nice, doesn't
1: it? That's nice.
0: And Raiden, 75. Elk City, 78. Childress, 79. Quanta, 81. Saying it's so. Whoa. 80 in Vernon and Altus. And down there in Beaumont, it's 77 degrees. Muleshoe, 69. In Clovis, it is 69 degrees.
2: 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Johnny has been contributing monthly to this ministry since 1986. He has Market Square grocery stores in Wheeler, Wellington, and Shamrock, with Oklahoma locations in Cheyenne and Hinton. Johnny has always put a very high priority on presenting clean stores with an emphasis on high-quality produce and meats, and well-stocked shelves comparable to any store of their size in large cities. Several of these stores offer other services, such as money orders, Western Union services, and ATMs, and they're open until 8 p.m. and until 9 p.m. in some locations.
0: Okay, the high temperature yesterday in Amarillo was 96 degrees.
1: Okay.
0: Okay, today, high temperature, low 90s. In fact, one source said 89.
1: That's the source I'm taking. Let's see what happens.
0: That's kind of what I thought you missed.
1: Yeah, 89.
0: I'm getting work and predicting pretty well on some of these things like this. Scattered thunderstorms this afternoon. 50% chance.
1: Excellent.
0: Yeah. Tonight, overnight low in the mid to upper 60s.
1: Really?
0: Yeah, but tomorrow's high, upper 90s, although one source says 96, so that would be mid-90s.
1: Yeah, interesting.
0: Saturday, about 100 degrees.
1: Yeah, I don't like that.
0: I didn't think you would. Let's see if we can find something Brother Mark likes here. Monday, chance of showers, 40%.
1: Yeah.
0: High temperature, upper 90s.
1: Okay.
0: Tuesday, high temperature, upper 80s.
1: Mm-hmm.
0: You like that?
1: Yes, I do.
0: How about this? Chance of rain Tuesday, 50%.
1: Yeah.
0: That's nice, too.
2: Mm-hmm.
0: Thunderstorms are possible in the evening, Tuesday evening. Okay. Say it is so.
1: Yeah. Come on, rain. That's what I'm saying.
0: Record high for this date in Amarillo is 102.
1: When was that?
0: That was in 2021, 5 years ago.
1: Okay.
0: Record low for this date is 40. Now, that's happened twice. First time was 1898. Mm-hmm. Second time was 2020. Sunrise this morning in Amarillo, 7:26. Sunset today, 8:01. You know what that means? That means starting tomorrow, the sunset is going to be before 8 o'clock.
1: Yeah. Happens every year, doesn't it?
0: Mm-hmm. Last night we walked out of church about 8:30, and it was dark.
1: Yeah, I know the clouds played a role in it, you know. Yeah. But yeah, it was like, wow, okay.
0: Yeah.
1: So I guess my question next is, they're not keeping the time the same place. Or, I mean, we still have fall back.
0: As far as I know, they haven't made the final decision yet to change that. So,
1: all right. So,
0: you're ready to...
1: Last week of October will fall back, I suppose.
0: Probably first Sunday in November, I think.
1: Oh, yeah, there you go. Sunday in November. Yeah. That's right.
0: So, you got that to look forward to.
1: Oh, boy. Yeah, I do. I like falling back. And what I mean by that, the time, it gives me an extra hour.
0: Living here on the far edge of the central time zone, the changing back and forth is better,
1: yeah,
0: in my opinion, for the sunrise and sunsets.
1: Yeah. Mm-hmm.
0: But I can understand in the more middle part of the time zone, just leave it alone.
1: Yeah.
0: You know? Mm-hmm. Anyway, Becky says, good morning. Pastor Ricky and Brother Mark, I heard on a news report that college and high school students think the mayor of New York should lead the memorial service tomorrow at the towers because Muslims were killed there too. You know, the main Muslims that were killed there were the ones in the pilot seat of those planes.
1: Yeah.
0: That's absurd.
1: Yeah, I'm not thinking that should happen.
0: I imagine there's a whole lot of people thinking there in New York that's thinking that shouldn't happen.
1: Mm-hmm.
0: That's awful. Isn't it? It'd be more awful if it happens. You know, I understand he's the mayor. He's, as the mayor, he's supposed to say something, but to lead and
1: well, I think also
0: it's also
1: his history concerning that situation, concerning September 11th. Has he ever denounced that action? See, I don't know enough about him other than, yeah, from the things I've read, he really hasn't denounced the fact that that happened and it should never happen again because, you know, he is a Muslim. And so whenever you don't denounce something makes me think that you think it was okay.
0: Yeah, yeah.
1: Or it was justified in some way. Yeah.
0: He needs to make his little short acknowledgement of the seriousness of the day and then get him out of the way and get out of sight.
1: Yeah.
0: I'm just glad I don't live there.
1: You know, not only 9/11, but the 20-year war in Afghanistan. What was that about? It was against Muslims.
0: Mm-hmm.
1: American military were killed. See, so it's more than just the 9/11. It's the whole aftermath and everything we've had to deal with, even what we're dealing with now.
0: Mm-hmm.
1: With Iran.
0: Yeah. Yeah.
1: It's based because of that religion. So, yeah it's not only is it in our past, but it's also what we're dealing with right now.
0: Yeah. I want to, first of all, let me see what Becky says here. She says he has never denounced it.
1: Yeah.
0: But he's has actually been quoted as saying the American nation deserved that attack because of how we had treated Muslims in the past. So he's in the camp that believes we had it coming and it was our fault.
1: Yeah, and whenever you say that means it's still part of your thought process.
0: Sure does.
1: It tells me that you're not. Yeah, you're living in America, and you're a mayor of the largest city in America.
0: Uh-huh.
1: But your thought process is not American,
0: right?
1: And you know that's always been troubling to me. But he was voted in, and I would just have to say, yeah, we're not. If you'd like to attend, you can attend, but you're not going to speak.
0: Hey, Brother Mark, some of the other jurors,
1: yeah,
0: on the what's her name, Lindsay
1: Clancy
0: mm-hmm. trial have been speaking out,
1: yeah,
0: and it's atrocious what some of these others are saying. I was trying to find a particular recording of it. And it wasn't easy to find it since I didn't record it yesterday. So I found this. I was listening to this from Rob Schmidt. He's covering the same story, just in a little different way than I was trying to remember the fella's name. Blaze TV. What's his name?
1: Glenn Beck.
0: Glenn Beck, mm-hmm. Yeah. I like the way he covered it. But I like the way Rob Schmidt covered it also. And he's got some recordings of a couple of these people that were on that jury. This is awful. Some of the things that they said. Listen to this.
3: That we're going to talk about the other just mind-boggling story that has occurred this week, and that is the jurors. in the Lindsey Clancy triple murder case have begun speaking out. And they've been bashing that hero 12th juror, the one who stood up and was the sole voice of sanity in that deliberation room, sending the case back to prosecutors, a hung jury, for another shot at what would be justice for a woman who killed three of her own children in a brutal fashion. On a mostly female jury, it was one man who refused to cave to mob pressure and let the woman who killed her three kids off with a stint at a mental hospital. And three of the women on that jury are furious with him, so much so that they've gone on national television. Including former teacher Ronnie Carlson, who was the forewoman of this jury. And we're gonna start with her and the admission that she had in this interview from NBC yesterday, where she admits that she was very excited about letting Lindsey Clancy, who killed her three kids, off the hook.
4: He admitted he had reasonable doubt, and I started filling out the forms. I was so excited. I actually, there were three forms I had to fill out, and I started filling them out. I wrote my signature on each one, and then he said, but I'm still not going to say that she's not guilty by reason of insanity.
3: I was...
0: That's terrible.
1: Yeah.
0: She was excited. There's nothing in that trial to be excited about. Nothing.
1: Yeah, it just shows you, you know, it's another indicator of the great divide in America.
0: That was the forewoman, the head, head one person on the jury.
1: Yeah, the divide between right and wrong.
0: And apparently she doesn't know between right and wrong. Let's go back and hear some more here.
3: I'm excited. I was so excited that we had convinced everybody to let this woman off the hook. What were you excited about exactly? Where's the excitement in a case like this? What's there to be happy or excited about in any part of this case? There was plenty more of this kind of psychosis on the jury, we've learned. That's just from speaking to three or four of these women. A jury that appears was loaded with what you could call toxic femininity. We have toxic masculinity, apparently. There certainly is toxic femininity. It was a trial and a jury that was loaded with tribalized women, very tribal, who seemed to be able to forgive any crime committed by one of their own. Take a listen to another juror, this one named Kelly Farina.
5: I'm not sure if rogue is the right word. We would highlight it and, you know, so-and-so, this is the definition of reasonable doubt. But he had the hardest time getting off the fact that Lindsey viciously killed her children.
0: That's what she said about the juror that wouldn't go along with the rest of them. He had the hardest time getting over the fact that she killed her children.
1: Yeah.
0: Well, she did.
1: That's what, you know, it sounds like he'd be a lot like any clear-thinking American that she murdered her children.
0: Uh-huh. And so
1: can't you get over it? Not getting over that smart.
0: Yeah, she's criticizing him because he was having the hardest time getting over the fact that she killed her children.
1: Yeah. Yeah, that's... Wow.
3: He had the hardest time getting over the fact that Lindsey viciously killed her children. He just couldn't get over the fact that this mother killed her three kids viciously. That's a direct quote on television from one of the jurors in this case. Isn't that the whole point? And what person could get over that? Sounds like she was able to get over that. Sounds like she was able to get over that quite easily. The fact that three babies were strangled to death while looking into their mother's eyes. How did so many people on this jury push that into the background is a great question. The image of a woman sending her husband out to run errands out of the house. Premeditated. Get out of here. I got to do something that I know you'll try to stop me from because we all know this is pure evil. Get out of the house for an hour. I need an hour to do something terrible. And then strangling her own three little kids with exercise bands in the basement. How did everybody push that into the background? Strangling your kids until the life falls away from their open eyes. Really wasn't much of the discussion in this case, it appears. And how much angst must these women have toward the patriarchy to have such a distorted vision of right and wrong in a case like this, to so easily find empathy for a child killer. And these are the women that were working to convince everyone else to go along with them. And they did that. They convinced at least one juror to come along with them. Another juror, a woman that wanted to convict. The next outrageous comment we heard in this local NBC interview was from juror Paula Devlin, who casually revealed and showed anger that nurses on the jury, so juror members that were also nurses in their private life, were not able to persuade that one lone juror based on their own expertise.
6: He was very arrogant. We had the toxicology report. We could see exactly the amounts. The nurses in the room spoke to that and
7: talked to
6: that.
7: There were nurses on the jury. There were nurses on the jury.
6: Yes. Sorry. And they spoke to that specific thing. That was a question that he had. And he just completely disregarded the information that they gave him.
3: He just completely disregarded the information. What were you supposed to give that information in the first place is a really, really good question. Since when do other jurors in a case get to testify from inside the deliberation room and try and persuade jurors based on their own opinions as if they've been called to testify by either the defense or the prosecution? When did that start? You had nurses who clearly had agendas. Because it's pretty obvious a lot of these women walked into this courtroom thinking, we're going to let this woman go. You had nurses with agendas because, by the way, the killer in this case is also a nurse. So they identify with her. And these nurses are making claims that could not be objected to and convincing jurors to change their verdicts. That was just happening in this case. And we're just all supposed to pretend like this is legitimate. Like that's supposed to happen? Oh, well, I'm an expert now. And now that we're away from everyone else, I'm going to tell you how it really is and why you need to vote the way I vote.
0: That's right. That's what they did.
1: Yeah, that's terrible.
0: That is awful. Mm-hmm. Oh, that's almost unbelievable.
1: Yeah. You know, I'm sitting here with you. Yes, I agree. It's unbelievable. But the way America has turned in the last 5-6 years, you didn't know this case was coming, but we knew that the moral values of America have turned away from right.
0: Yeah.
1: And I'm going to go back. If you can't decide, if you have a Supreme Court justice who says, I cannot define a woman, then you will have jurors that say, yeah, murder's okay.
0: Mm-hmm. And then they're critical of the one guy on there that he just couldn't get himself past the fact that she viciously killed her children. That was a problem to him that she did that. See,
1: in his heart, he knew that murder was wrong.
0: Mm-hmm.
1: And I'm not getting past that. It's wrong.
0: Mm-hmm.
1: You say it's because of this or that she murdered. It still doesn't make it right, so I'm not going to say, yeah, let's let her off or whatever that decision is going to be. Why? Because he held the moral high ground.
0: Yeah. LaDonna, going back to Mom Donnie again, she sent a text here, a good morning, gentlemen. I like that.
1: Yeah, well, thank you.
0: Mom Donnie has used 9/11 to claim that Muslims have been abused since 9/11 here in America. He says his aunt was made fearful on her work commute by other New Yorkers after 9/11. See, the left always chooses victimization rather than responsibility.
1: Yeah, that's true.
0: Huh. Becky says, I've spent the biggest part of my life being proud of the fact that I was a woman and feeling honored by the fact that I could bear children and raise them was a point in my life for a time in my day that I might not have sat there after they were in bed and said, thank you, Lord. I didn't get rid of them, but I said, a thought would never come to your mind.
1: Yeah.
0: So what she's getting at.
1: Yeah, the value of motherhood has been so diminished in America because of abortion. Uh-huh. And, you know, once you allow, I'm going to use this terminology, the nose of the camel into the tent, then it leads to things like we're seeing today, where people can't rightly divide good from evil.
0: Yeah.
1: And so, you know, when we've had this conversation, you know, if I had three other siblings, but if I'd ever known that mother aborted one of them, she didn't. That's not, you know, that's not, mom was a loving mother. But my point is, if growing up, if she would have told me, well, you had an older brother, but I aborted him, it would have changed my whole thought process on my mother.
0: Mm-hmm. Well, you know, there are times, as Becky points out here, when it's a little frustrating, things that happen. I remember one time coming home because when Diana had babies at a house and little ones, preschoolers, then she didn't work in our church and school offices anymore. Yeah. See? And she stayed home with them. And so I came home one day and she said, I had to spank Jeremy, I think she said five times. She might have said four times today.
1: Yeah.
0: Now, and we're talking about spanking. We're talking about biblical.
1: Yes.
0: Not talking about abusive beatings. And so times like that were a little bit trying, but thought was never there that this is not something that can't be conquered in the right way.
1: Yeah.
0: We had a method of, of discipline where I would take Jeremy in his room and I'd say, now, the Bible says that the rod will drive foolishness away from a child.
1: Yeah.
0: And what you did was wrong. It was foolish.
1: Mm-hmm.
0: And of course, he's crying by then, you know.
1: Yeah.
0: Wanting to get out of it by crying. I said, so I'm going to have to give you a swat or two. And So that thought never entered my mind, nor did it enter her mind that this is not something we can't handle.
1: Yeah.
0: I mean, you have built within you, if you're a Christian, the ability to take care of the children that God gives you, because it says in the Bible that women are to be keepers at home. Mm-hmm. If it was impossible for you to be a keeper at home, God wouldn't have required you to be a keeper at home.
1: Absolutely. Yeah, it's built in each one of us when you become a parent to parent to do things right.
0: Yeah. So I never, ever had a thought at all that my wife can't handle this.
1: Yeah.
0: You know, when she'd tell me things like that, spanking four times a day, I'd just say, man, wow. You know, and then we'd go on with life.
1: Yeah, yeah, yeah. It's
0: because it's not always going to be like that.
1: That's right. Children mature. And
0: so Becky said, never once did I ever think it would be okay to kill a baby.
1: Mm-hmm.
0: You know, I would say that she probably would agree with this statement. Never once did we ever thought it would be all right to wound or injure the baby.
1: Absolutely. Yeah.
0: There's a spot on their body where it's appropriate to swat them, and there's other spots that you shouldn't be slapping them in the face and knocking them against the wall. But there's a biblical way, so we would use that little board. Jeremy still has that same board.
1: Yeah, for his children.
0: And it says on the board, on the paddle, it says, foolishness is bound in the heart of a child, but the rod of correction shall drive it far from.
1: That's right.
0: So all of his kids are familiar with that board, because it's had use on quite a number of people.
1: Yeah. So, you know, the point being is that the mores of America have changed so much that a jury cannot decide that that lady did wrong.
0: Right. See, and here's what Becky's bringing out. These women, they're not thinking like a normal woman would think in days gone by when you had some foundational convictions,
1: yes,
0: you know, based on
1: there,
0: the scriptures.
1: There you go.
0: These people have been so deceived by the women's movement that they can't see what is reality and what is truth.
1: That's an excellent point.
0: So you have all these women on that jury, and they can't see the truth. Yeah.
1: That's the next. See, the key word for me just there was they're deceived.
0: Uh-huh.
1: And that is, you know, and if you know the word of God, that is the first and foremost sign
0: uh-huh.
1: of the end of the age, deception.
0: Yeah.
1: So we're actually seeing that fruit produced in America, the fruit of deception, and it's terrible.
0: Yeah. Well, I have a wonderful wife. She was a great mother.
1: Oh, yeah.
0: And my mother was too.
1: See, it never entered any of our minds that we should harm our children.
0: Right.
1: In any way.
0: Yeah, and I'll tell you something else that never, ever entered my mother's mind.
1: Yeah.
0: It's to say, just wait till your daddy gets home. You're going to get it.
1: Yeah.
0: No, she never said that. She took care of it right then, own self, and she took care of it well.
1: Yeah.
0: And she used a fly swatter instead of a board, but she was an expert at using that, and it didn't take many times to to get me to say, okay, yes, amen. I didn't say amen, but...
1: Okay, Mom.
0: Yes, okay. Now, my sister, she may be listening right now. She would... do things and then she'd do them again and again.
1: And you'd be gone.
0: I'd see her being escorted into the bathroom again with that fly swatter in my mom's hand. I thought, here we go again.
1: Yeah.
0: But she finally conquered it.
1: Yeah. That's right.
0: My mother was not going to be the one defeated in that, and she didn't take any pills to.
1: Yeah. Oh, my.
0: She didn't have any psychotic or whatever you call it, all that stuff.
1: All that. No, she knew how to parent.
0: Uh-huh.
1: I'm not saying, you know, parents don't make mistakes, but it's my point is, when I say that, is you understand the role of discipline in a life.
0: Yeah.
1: And you'd never harm your children.
0: Right.
1: Discipline is not a harm.
0: No.
1: It's a correction. So it's you know, it boggles my mind that the jury could not come to a decision.
0: Yeah.
1: But
0: that just made it worse to hear what those women were saying, especially about that guy, that he just couldn't get past the fact that she viciously killed her children. You just kind of get past that and focus on the fact.
1: It's almost, you know, when I hear that, it's like, you know, really, the jurors shouldn't even be having interviews, because you're painting one juror as the bad person.
0: Yeah, yeah.
1: And in this age, that can cause harm.
0: Yes, it could.
1: Because if they ever find out the name, then they, you know, people know how to harm individuals. You know? I mean, electronically and all that. So it's like, you need to keep your mouth shut.
0: Yeah. Well, if that happened, you'd have to learn how to get past the fact that they viciously attacked him.
1: Yeah. They're not guilty of that, are they?
0: The Donna said American society has deliberately made women who stay at home feel like they're not worth much.
1: Yeah,
0: I tell you what, we have a good pastor at our church with our son Jeremy.
1: Yeah,
0: your son-in-law.
1: Yeah,
0: and a whole lot of that is rooted back in those years.
1: Absolutely,
0: where Mom was taking care of.
1: Yeah, all of them at home.
0: Yeah, she was a keeper at home.
1: Yeah. Yeah, it's.
0: And that wasn't wasted. See, you can see now that wasn't wasted.
1: No, absolutely. I don't even think that mothers being at home is ever, you know, I can't say that it'd ever be wasted. You know, I just think mothers, God graces them to fill that role. And any moms whose heart is toward the Lord will be a great mom.
0: Yeah, Diana's at a prayer meeting right now, so she's not listening to all of this, but she is an outstanding example of someone that had it down. Yeah. She knew what her job was under God.
1: Yeah.
0: And she didn't feel like she was missing out on life.
1: Yeah.
0: That was a very, very important part of life.
1: Absolutely.
0: That has effects on all of us today.
1: Absolutely. I agree.
0: LaDonna said, some in my family actually said I had wasted my education by staying home and homeschooling for 25 years.
1: Oh, what? Yeah, that's...
0: Wasted her education.
1: Yeah, that's... Yeah.
0: About to get me all stirred up here.
1: I'm not going to respond to that, but I sure don't agree, because my mother, she had a college education, and... she didn't waste it, but staying home while we were in, before we, you know.
0: Does it ever cross your mind that maybe God knows what he's talking about?
1: Oh, absolutely he does. Yeah.
0: We just took that scripture. I mean, we took that to be as important and as much a commandment to us as thou shalt not steal.
1: Yeah, amen.
0: Thou shalt not kill.
1: And, yeah.
0: You know, thou shalt not have any other gods. All those commandments, you know.
1: Absolutely.
0: Well, we took that as a commandment, that the woman's to be a keeper at home.
1: Yeah.
0: So.
1: Train up your children in the way they should go.
0: So when we found out that Diana's pregnant, we didn't have to figure out, well, what are we going to do, you know?
1: Yeah.
0: How are we going to have the children taken care of? You've got a job to do here in the church.
1: Yes.
0: In our Christian school. No, she didn't have a career to build. She had children.
1: Yes.
0: It was much more important than,
1: there you go.
0: Than building a career.
1: That's right.
0: And by the way, she's had lots of years now of being involved very much in this ministry and the start of our church when we came over here and started this church.
2: Mm-hmm.
0: So she's an extremely important person.
1: Yeah. So it shows you when you honor God, how precious life is, but how God graces you and you fill all these roles.
0: Yeah.
1: I mean, how she's being used now.
0: Yeah.
1: In Christian education.
0: Yeah.
1: In teaching children. See? And it's just, that's God's plan.
0: Yep. All right. Let's listen to this.
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9: If you've just sent your child or grandchild off to college and pay those increasing tuitions and fees, I've got some bad news for you. The Wall Street Journal reports the job market looks good even if you don't have a college degree. The unemployment rate for workers between the ages of 22 and 34 who have never graduated from college has rarely been lower in the past two decades. And yet, as pollsters Mark Penn and Andrew Stein write in the Journal, the share of 18 to 24-year-olds who attend college has increased by roughly half since 1960. It seems our institutions of higher learning are busy producing the dumbest generation, one that succumbs easily to the social media sirens championing socialism, while in reality they yearn for the same old elements of the American dream their parents wanted, owning a home, getting paid well for good work, and maybe starting a business. So, unless the student is in medical or law school, and be careful which law school, college degrees in majors such as women's studies and sociology aren't likely to result in a good job. I'm Cal Thomas.
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0: All right, one more thing here on the matter of Lindsey Clancy. Becky says she was a nurse. We know that, right?
1: Mm-hmm.
0: So she worked a shift at the hospital in labor and delivery. Before she had come home, she was taking drugs on the job. So why didn't anybody notice?
1: Yeah.
0: Why didn't anybody ever notice? She was drugged up to the extent that she didn't know right from wrong and killed her own children? How come nobody ever caught that something's wrong with this woman?
1: Yeah.
0: It almost makes you think she took those drugs after the fact to give herself an out. I mean.
1: Yeah. You know, you can't not say that might have happened. Because you would start to, I mean, if your coworkers would start to hear certain things coming out of your mouth,
0: mm-hmm.
1: that would alert them, like,
0: sure.
1: she's not thinking right.
0: Yeah.
1: And I'm concerned about her, or I'm, you know, is the workplace so sterile now that you don't want to know anything about anybody and nobody says anything that, you know, that you'll ever question?
0: Uh-huh.
1: I mean, is that what it's turned into? Because
0: yeah.
1: I can't imagine her having that animosity against her children, or those thoughts against her children, and it not coming out of her mouth.
0: Yeah, yeah.
1: But, you know, I don't, wow. Yeah, nobody cares anymore? Is that the way it is in the world?
0: Yeah.
1: You say things, and I just kind of shrug my shoulder and go on about my business.
0: Yeah.
1: You know, that kind of goes back to the moral law. If someone said, you know, something that was inappropriate, you ought to speak up.
0: Mm-hmm.
1: What are you talking about?
0: Yeah.
1: See? Right. Yeah. I don't want to hear that come out of your mouth.
0: Sure. I mean, what's, you know, that's a good point there from Ben.
1: Yeah.
0: Why didn't anybody pick up on it?
1: Yeah.
0: Because you're going to.
1: Yeah, absolutely. Anybody troubled like that and it comes out of their mouth and people just turn away? Doctors? Wow.
0: Being involved in Christian education as we were for so many years.
1: Yeah.
0: See, I'm a bystander, so to speak, now. I mean, I'm on the board of the church, but I'm not involved in all of the technical things to make the school work.
1: Yeah.
0: But when I was back in Wheeler, he pick up on things pretty fast. You know,
1: absolutely.
0: The principal and I, we had a little saying between us about one certain family. We'd say, we never know whether to pucker or duck when they come. Sometimes they'd come complimenting us, oh, what a great job. Mm-hmm. You know, but another time they'd come, they'd be so angry about something. So something's not right with these folks.
1: Yeah. See? And even, you know, today and in situations in families, you pick them, it's okay, let's talk about this. What's going on? You don't let things slide.
0: Yeah.
1: Hold up.
0: Yeah.
1: You know, and it's just, but I know, you know, hey, but also I have a relationship with my Savior. So, you know, I, if you're in the world, maybe you don't operate the way I think you operate.
0: Yeah. Well, it doesn't take a genius to pick up on things. Well, there was another woman in our Christian school back there years ago that she was always causing trouble. Always.
1: Mm-hmm.
0: Stirring something up and causing trouble. And I never said this about anybody else, ever.
1: Mm-hmm.
0: But with her, I told the board, the deacons, one time, I said, that woman is listening to a devil. I said, the Lord has showed me that.
1: Yeah.
0: Actually, you pick up on that.
1: Mm-hmm.
0: By observing all of these things, she's not a normal kind of person. She's yielding to a devil.
1: Yeah. So see, when you say that, I'm just reminded, you hear things, just and you'll either correct it or you just let it slide.
0: Mm-hmm.
1: See. And that's just part of being a mature person. When you have a moral base, you'll stop and say, oh, we need to correct this.
0: Mm-hmm.
1: This is not right. Because I'm hearing things that I shouldn't be hearing.
0: Mm-hmm.
1: And that's, you know, apparently that's missing in our society.
0: Yeah.
1: Because I remember, you know, now I'm thinking back that my older brother and dad went to the barber shop and remember being at home, and I'm talking, you know, I was born in 55, so this could have been 61, 62, and my older brother goes, man, Dad almost got in a fight. I said, what happened? He said a gentleman was cursing outside the barbershop, and Dad confronted him. He said, you know, you're not going to talk like that out here. And and apparently it got, there didn't go to blows, but my older brother thought, yeah. But why did Dad do that? Because

0: is over. Well, you would want to hang on long enough to ensure that Donald Trump's Republicans lose their majorities in the House and the Senate to weaken him. Nothing would be more advantageous for Iran and its radical death-worshipping theology than for the modern Democrat Party to have control of Congress and then win the White House back in 2028. Because, you see, Iran does very well when Democrats are in control in our country.
1: Yeah.
0: That's an awful thing to say, but it's true.
1: Well, you have to understand. Yeah, so now you're starting to think and make me contemplate world politics. That absolutely makes sense.
0: Yeah.
1: That they want to disrupt and cause oil flow disruptions.
0: Mm-hmm.
1: Why? Because it causes the cost of everything in America to go up. And America votes by its pocketbook. I mean, that's just the truth.
0: Yeah, yeah.
1: If you don't think deeper than that, then these high fuel prices.
0: Well, see, a lot of people, mm-hmm. who cares about a nuclear weapon? What I care about is having to pay nearly $4 for a gallon of gas.
1: Yeah, and then the prices of groceries go up because of diesel fuel being so expensive.
0: Uh-huh.
1: And that's what Americans see.
0: Yeah, but you would certainly know that you were in big trouble if they had a nuclear weapon.
1: Yeah, yeah, yeah. Can America see past this temporary situation and understand that it's right now it's favoring what Iran wants to do, which is have the Democrats win back the Congress.
0: Yeah. Put the brakes on Donald Trump.
1: Yeah.
0: And so then if they were to gain power and pursue what they've always been pursuing,
1: mm-hmm.
0: Trump said last night, they keep saying it's been 47 years. He said that, they've said that for 4 years. So it's been 51 years, he said last night.
1: Yeah.
0: He gave about an hour and a half long speech last night.
1: Okay.
0: And it was good, too, except for the cussing part. I wish he'd quit that, but he's not going to, apparently. But he said a lot of important and good things. But when the Democrats are in control, Iran does really well, and they know it.
1: Well, yeah, because what party embraces that theology?
0: Yeah.
1: It's the Democrats.
0: Yeah. See, Gary Bauer says, if I'd have said something like that 5 years ago, some people would have dismissed it as harsh exaggeration, but it is not an exaggeration. We have seen what has happened since Hamas terrorists slaughtered 1,200 Israelis on October 7, 2023. Mm. Wide swaths of the Democrat base and an increasing number of Democrat politicians are now willing to throw Jews to the socialist, Marxist, Islamist wolves in America.
1: Mm-hmm.
0: And they're willing to browbeat Israel into making concessions that will doom its existence as a nation state. So I'll say it again, nothing could be more advantageous to Iran than dragging out the war to defeat Donald Trump's governing coalition and then watching the spread of socialism and Jewish hatred in America.
1: Yeah.
0: No president of either party has been tougher on radical Islam and specifically on Iran than Donald Trump. None. Not one.
1: Yeah, that's true. Donald Trump is the only president that has dealt with Iran.
0: Mm-hmm.
1: I mean, think back. I mean, I'm Jimmy Carter, you know. Now, Ronald Reagan did what he needed to do, and I can't recall, exact things, but I know this. Donald Trump is the one that's dealing with Iran.
0: Right. In his first term, he moved our embassy in Israel to Jerusalem, where it belonged.
1: Mm-hmm, absolutely.
0: He launched the Abraham Accords and got multiple Arab nations to

0: recognized Israel, and he imposed crippling sanctions on Iran. In his second term, President Trump bombed Iran's nuclear program. He took out their leaders. He sank Iran's navy and destroyed much of their military capability. He cut off their oil sales with a naval blockade. That's why Iran has repeatedly tried to assassinate him and threatened to kill others of his family. Polling found that half of the Democrats said America would have been better off if the assassination attempt in Butler, Pennsylvania had succeeded. We also saw how significant numbers of deranged leftists danced on the bloody body of Charlie Kirk, so to speak. They rejoice and continue to rejoice that he was assassinated. Can you imagine what they would do if Donald Trump had been taken out?
1: Yeah, it'd be terrible.
0: So, some things to consider. Now, we've got about 4 minutes left. There's a guy that calls himself a Christian that I don't think is a Christian at all.
1: Yeah.
0: His name is James Tallarico.
1: He's not a Christian.
0: He is the Democrat running for the Senate, the U.S. Senate in Texas. He can't go by polls. We know that, but polls have been showing, you know, that it's a very tight race, and that sometimes they show that he's even ahead of Ken Paxton. You can't hardly fathom that somebody like that, any Democrat, would beat a Republican in super red state Texas. But now we've got an extremist, one of the most extreme extremists running on the Democrat side against a man that has a solid record for his conservative positions.
1: Absolutely.
0: And it's that tight of a race, and this guy wants you to think he's a Christian at times, but at other times, it's not. James Tallarico is what is best described as a Christian or a non-Christian. He is simultaneously both or neither, depending on which voters he's trying to suck up to in any given moment.
1: Yeah, there you go.
0: That's what is said by Amy Curtis at townhall.com. So that's why Tallarico hides behind his Christian veneer in one moment and then says something totally heretical the next. He claims that Jesus Christ is not the only way to truth.
1: Wow.
0: There's a video that you could find and see where he denies that Jesus is the only way to truth. He argues that Allah can lead people to divine truth as well. Here's a quotation from Tallarico. He says, quote, "I'm always so thrilled when I get invited to the Diwali festival."
1: Oh.
0: That's a
1: Muslim.
0: He said, "I think I've gone 2 years in a row now and also have gotten a chance to speak at some of their local mosques."
1: Oh.
0: Close quote.
1: Okay. Well.
0: He said, "And I find such wisdom and comfort and inspiration from faith traditions all over the world. And I find that they're all kind of equal pathways to truth."
1: Wow.
0: "That's how I always think of all the world's faith traditions, as like a circle with that divine mystery of the universe in the middle," said Tallarico. "And we all have different names for that mystery, whether it's God or Yahweh or Allah or Nirvana or the Great Spirit, whatever you call it. This is all different pathways to the same fundamental truth of reality. That's how I try to stay grounded and stay rooted." Brother Mark, a true Christian believes that God and his son Jesus are the path and the only path to truth.
1: There you go.
0: John 14:6, Jesus said, "I am the way, the truth, and the life. No one comes to the Father except through me."
1: Yeah.
0: So somebody saw that Tallarico had said that, and he said, I think that's the problem, as you said, I think. not about you and what you think. It's about God and what he has revealed as truth.
1: There you go.
0: As a Christian, if you're a real Christian, the singular path, it has a name, and that name is Jesus.
1: Yeah.
0: Tallarico wants to be a Christian when he thinks it will help him win votes, and he wants to be an enlightened one that recognizes the value of all religions when he's trying to win other votes.
1: Wow.
0: It's a political performance, bunch of nonsense.
1: Yeah, absolutely it is.
0: All right, this is the Kingdom Keys Network, KJRT Amarillo, KPDR Wheeler, KVED Vernon Altus, KIJN-FM Fargo Clovis, KLGW Hartley Dalhart, KPCB Portales, KJDR Guymon Oklahoma, and KWAS Borger.
2: With SRN News, I'm Bernie Bennett. President Trump gave the keynote address at the landmark GOP midterm convention in Dallas, Texas last night. The president says the upcoming midterm elections will be like no other.
3: Continue to make America great again, and we will make our voices heard perhaps like never before. That's the beautiful challenge, that the midterms are not supposed to be won by the sitting president, and we're going to change that, and we'll make it an even more important time in our country and presidency. It'll be something very special. We have to do it.
2: The president has pledged to visit key states and hold rallies. He also defended tariffs and promised a Trump dividend if Republicans win. Conservatives across the country are mourning the loss of Charlie Kirk, who was assassinated a year ago today, as his organization continues to expand nationwide. Correspondent Laura Winters reports.
4: Today marks 1 year that conservative Charlie Kirk was assassinated while speaking at a Turning Point USA event on the campus of Utah Valley University. In a fact sheet, Turning Point says it saw unprecedented expansion in the 2025-26 school year, with over 1 million students who are now members continuing Charlie's legacy. Those students with chapters at more than 3,000 high school clubs and 1,500 college chapters. Laura Winters reporting.
2: Ukrainian President Volodymyr Zelensky is in Canada and talks with Prime Minister Mark Carney. He aims to secure further support for Ukraine's their fight against Russia. Ukraine faces pressure from Russia's air war, which is targeting its power grid ahead of winter. Recent U.S. efforts to end the conflict has shown little progress, but talks between delegations from Moscow and Kyiv are expected to continue. Zelensky arrived in Canada and Calgary Wednesday night. This is SRN News.
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5: 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But next, it's plug in. 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It takes families. It takes neighbors. Don't do this alone. Not even with a great spouse. We need other people's perspective and strength. And then the big one, I think, besides that, is grow in your own character and your own boundaries. 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
7: This is Chuck Harding with A Moment for America. Our country is the most beneficent, merciful nation on earth because we are a Christian nation, and God's beneficence has influenced us for many decades, exemplifying biblical truths, such as Ephesians chapter 4, where it says, "Let him labor, working with his hands the thing which is good, that he may have to give to him that needeth." In Matthew 22, "Thou shalt love thy neighbor as thyself." And in Romans 12, "Be kindly affectioned one to another, with brotherly love, in honor preferring one another." Our early missionary endeavors were first of all to meet the spiritual need of people through the gospel of Jesus Christ, but then also their medical needs and their other needs that people have in less fortunate countries. Engraved on the Statue of Liberty are the words, "Give me your tired, your poor, your huddled masses, yearning to breathe free," reminding us that a

0: The American spirit is a concern for others. We founded the American Red Cross in 1881 after the Civil War. We belong to the International Committee of the Red Cross. And America is normally the first nation on the ground when a national catastrophe hits. Our national concern for others is historic and should be celebrated throughout the world. To enjoy God's blessings of life, liberty, and the pursuit of happiness is America's great hope for all people. In the Beatitudes, our Lord and Savior Jesus Christ said, "Blessed are the merciful, for they shall obtain mercy." As we practice mercy throughout the world, may we pray for God's mercy upon our country. This is Chuck Harding. Think about it, America. For more on this subject and other issues, go to missiontoamerica.us.
1: All right, there's my gooster. It's not Wise Man Wednesday. It's thinking, thirsting for the word.
2: Yeah, thirsting for the word thirsty.
3: Hi, I'm Livia. Here's my granddad, Mark Farley.
2: Well, good morning, everybody.
1: How about that? Did you get some hugs last night?
2: Yes, I did. Anytime I see my grandchildren, our children, I get hugs.
1: Well, we made our trip by Pakisak yesterday.
2: Yeah, how'd that go?
1: With four of them. That went well for them. So it went well for me, too.
2: Didn't Pakisak sell out?
1: That's what I've heard, but they haven't changed yet.
2: Okay. I was going to have to change.
1: But Casey's is okay, too.
2: Yeah. Casey's kind of rolls off the tongue.
1: That's who bought out Pakisak, yeah.
2: Casey's rolls off the tongue, kind of like Pakisak.
1: Becky says, now, Pastor Ricky, we need to hear a grandchild story from you and Mark.
2: Well, let's see. I don't have one that's just popping up other than how sweet they are.
1: They are sweet. I got lots of them, lots of stories. Need to write some of them that you think you'll remember, you don't, and others you just always do remember. Of course, if it helps if you have one recorded like this. You know, I've had the kids in here numerous times, and we'll sit down, let's do some recording here. Mm-hmm. You know, I need some recordings to use on the radio.
2: Yeah.
1: And so this is back now when Philip was, say he's 12 now, he's probably 8 or 9.
2: Yeah.
1: When this happened, I said, I want you to tell me, see, because I have a recording of my daughter Rachel introducing me for the humor, for Heavenly Humor.
2: Yeah.
1: And let's see if I can find what she said here. I thought I could find it pretty quick, but I'm not finding it as quickly as I thought I would here. But she would say, here's the best joke teller, my dad. Something like that.
2: Yeah.
1: Okay. So it looks like I'm not going to find that one. It's in this group of things you can see on the screen somewhere there. But I'm not finding it at the moment. So anyway, I thought, okay, I'll get Philip to say that. So here's the way that went. And you can say, here's the best joke teller in the world, Popo.
3: Here's the best joker in the world.
1: The best joke teller.
3: Joke teller in the world.
1: Best joke teller I know.
3: Best joke. Here's the best joker I know, Popo.
1: Let's do it one more time. Here's the best joke teller I know.
3: Here's the best joker I know.
1: Here's the best joke teller.
3: Here's
1: the best joke teller I know.
3: Here's the best joker I know.
1: She wouldn't get off of it.
2: Hearing it with the headphones on, it reminds me. I'm in French class, and we had audio labs where we all wore headphones and were listening. And the French teacher would come on because she had listened to you speaking, you know, the language. And she'd correct you, you know, right there. Oh, and then, but anyway, with you talking to her reminded me of Mrs. Bruce

0: computer. Come over my headphone and telling me how to speak French.
1: I never could get him to do that right that day. But I made the mistake of playing that at the Lions Club a few years ago, and they thought it was wonderful. They thought that was hilarious. They said, I think it's great. They telling me he knows more about you than a lot of people do.
0: Yeah.
1: Joker. Okay, what were we going to do? We were going to talk about some...
0: Quiz questions?
1: Quiz questions, that's right. Quiz questions. I have three quiz questions. Mm-hmm. As always, you can look them up pretty easy and get the answers. Get a point. But if you can answer it without looking it up, you get double credit.
0: Yes.
1: So you could get 6 points if you answer all three without looking them up. You know what a palindrome is? We've been talking about that since Monday. Palindromes are words or phrases that are spelled the same forward and backward.
2: Mm-hmm.
1: Some examples are pup, like the pup tent, or Bob, or ma'am. Yes, ma'am. M-A-apostrophe-A-M is spelled the same way backwards.
0: Yeah.
1: So here's a question for today, and you now entered a no blurt zone.
0: Okay.
1: Brother Mark, so don't be a joker here. What is the palindrome word for a firecracker that fails? A firecracker that fails. What is the word for that? And it's a palindrome, so it's a word that's spelled exactly the same backwards as forward.
0: Mm-hmm.
1: Question number two has to do with something that happened on this date, September 10th. The January will be here before you're ready, but it does September. September 10th, 1955. What famous TV Western program premiered? I'll tell you this much. Chester was a character in that program when it debuted.
2: Mm-hmm.
1: Okay. That's your second question. Does it need to be repeated or you got it?
0: I got it.
1: Okay. Bible questions. The third question. Who raised Dorcas from the dead?
0: Excellent question.
1: Who raised Dorcas from the dead? Okay.
0: All right. So that's our quiz questions for this morning. So all the players need to think about the answers. And then when they get the answers, they need to let us know. And the way you let us know is you text us.
1: Yes.
0: And our texting number is 806-898-8803.
1: Okay. Let's take a look at some temperatures right now, right here in South Amarillo. It's 73 degrees. And Canyon, it's 71 degrees. And Wheeler and Mobidi, it's 74. It's 73. And McLean, looks like some rain may be occurring over there. And Shamrock, it's 74. Showers in the vicinity. So maybe close. In Pampa and Borger, it's 72 degrees. In Guymon, Oklahoma, it is 69. In Perryton, 71. Dalhart, 65. In Braden, Oklahoma, 73. Elk City, 77. Childress, 79. And in Quanah, it's 80. Vernon and Altus have 79 degrees. And Beaumont, it's 76 degrees. And we're still off the air after all the times. We've been over there twice, and including yesterday, to get that radio station back on the air. And we'll get it back on, and then before we get back home, it's off again.
2: Hmm.
1: So we're going to conquer, because we are more than conquerors. But if you're listening on a phone app, and Clovis is 67, and we are going to get it fixed, because we always conquer.
0: Amen.
1: And we shall prevail again.
3: Sponsoring weather reports on this station is Johnny Velasquez and his Market Square stores. Locations of the stores are in Wheeler, Shamrock, Wellington, and two Oklahoma stores, Cheyenne.

0: And Hinton. Johnny's continuous support since 1986 is the longest of any business mentioned on the Kingdom Keys Network. We appreciate that, and we also appreciate it every time someone tells Johnny thanks.
1: All right. The weather forecasters are telling us that today's going to be a little warm again. I'm kind of tired of that, aren't you?
2: Yes. I know the seasons are changing, though.
1: Low 90s, but there's one source that said it'll be 89 for a high today. What do you think about that?
2: Well,
1: better. Yes. 50% chance of rain.
2: I like that.
1: Yeah. Is it cloudy out there? It must be.
2: Yeah, it was a little bit when I came in. Of course, that was over an hour ago. So.
1: Yeah, but look out there at that east direction.
2: Oh, yeah, that is clouds.
1: Mm-hmm.
2: Big time.
1: How about that?
2: Come on, rain.
1: Mid to upper 60s for a low tonight. Tomorrow, look for 96 for a high, and then about 100 on Saturday. Sunday, high temperature upper 90s with a 40% chance of rain.
2: I like the rain.
1: Okay, and now it's time for some heavenly humor. Still looking for that introduction from my daughter Rachel. I tell you what, when she was about 5, I put her to bed every night, and she, almost every night she would have a question. So I have a question.
2: Uh-huh.
1: Okay. She asked me things I'd never ever thought of in my life, and I would say, I don't know. I don't know how many times I said, I don't know the answer to that question. I was amazed at things that went on in that little mind of hers.
2: Yeah.
1: And the questions that she would ask.
2: Mm-hmm.
1: But here's one for you. I read a story about a study that tied male obesity to a virus.
2: Oh, yeah?
1: Okay, male obesity to a virus. So one evening, this guy says, my brother came home exhausted from a long day of work. And I said, did you see that article? He said, yes, I'm not going to go to work tomorrow. I'm going to call it. I'm going to call in fat since it's a virus. Somebody said, my mind is like an internet browser. There's about 19 open tabs. 3 of them are frozen, and I have no idea where the music is coming from. That made me think of myself. I got all those tabs open sometimes,
2: yeah.
1: And I'm thinking that's the very thing. Which one is that music coming from? I didn't want music right now.
2: Yeah.
1: So this little old lady answered a knock on the door one day to be confronted by a well-dressed, aggressive young man carrying a vacuum cleaner. Good morning, he said. If I could take a couple of minutes of your time, said, no, sir, I'm not interested. Oh, I'd like to demonstrate to you the latest in this high-powered vacuum cleaner. She said, I'm broke. I don't have any money. Quick as a flash, he wedged his foot in the door and pushed it wide open. Said, don't be too hasty, not until you've at least seen my demonstration. He emptied a bucket of all kinds of trash and junk on the carpet. And he said, if this vacuum cleaner doesn't remove all traces of this stuff from your carpet in 5 minutes, I'll eat the remainder of it. She said, well, I'll go get you a fork because my electricity was cut off yesterday.
2: Oh, my.
1: Now, that reminds me of my dad.
2: Mm-hmm.
1: My dad was an insurance salesman.
2: Yeah.
1: So they used to go to houses, you know, and try to talk people into buying these policies. I mean, back in the 50s and 60s. That's what you did.
2: Mm-hmm.
1: So he said he was, and they taught him, they said, now, you know, if they got like a screen door or a metal door,
2: yeah.
1: You know, you stick your foot just inside the door and kind of hold it open, see?
2: Yeah.
1: So he had his foot in the door so she couldn't close it. And he kept on talking and talking, and she says, excuse me, what did you say your name was? And he said, Art File. She said, if you don't get your foot out of my door, it's going to be Hopalong Cassidy.
2: Yeah. I mean, think back. They sold everything door
1: to door. Storm door is what I was trying to think.
2: Yeah, but I'm thinking about encyclopedias. I remember him coming to the house, that salesman.
1: Uh-huh.
2: I remember a vacuum salesman coming.
1: Uh-huh.
2: Yeah.
1: Well, I've got a sign on my

0: door right now that says salesmen are not welcome here.
1: Mm-hmm.
0: And I said, that's because I got tired of the doorbell ringing in the night, in the evening, 7, 7:30, 8 o'clock in the evening.
2: Well, I can remember. Yes.
0: So I put, I've got a sign on my front door now. It says, if you are a friend or a family member, you have my phone number. You can call that number and I'll come to the door.
3: Yeah.
0: Otherwise, you can leave your card.
2: Yeah.
3: Well, I can remember, you know, being home before school. I mean, before I was enrolled in school, but I'd walk with the mailman. Uh-huh. He'd come by, and I'd go out and just walk the route with him. He carried juicy fruit. He wouldn't always give me a stick of juicy fruit, but sometimes he would.
0: Wow.
3: Mm-hmm.
0: That's an interesting memory that you have right there.
3: Mm.
0: All right. You have anything for us? Any more humor? Those are some interesting stories.
2: Well, just stories. Yeah. No humor.
0: My dad told one about this woman that he's trying real hard to make this sale. Because, see, if they needed a sale, had a goal of how much they needed to sell.
3: Yeah.
0: And so it's an insurance policy. And it's getting later on in the afternoon now.
3: Yeah.
0: And he's trying to persuade her, you need this. You need this policy. And he said, to pay when you die, to pay the bill. So, and he started saying, now, statistics show that most people die in the nighttime, and look, the sun is about to set. And she said, don't you prophesy over me. And he never forgot that. That was a true story. He said, don't you prophesy over me. So let's see what Phil, what's his name, has to say.
3: Okay.
4: I asked my grandson what he wanted to be when he grew up. He said, retired. Well, he's been helping his dad on the farm and being paid. So he asked, what jobs did you do when you were a kid? My first paying job was cutting grass. My dad taught me to mow straight lines, trim around trees and fences until it was just right. Word got out that I did a good job and had a sense of humor. Before long, the phone started ringing. It hasn't stopped. Here's how to always have work, I said. Memorize Proverbs 11:1. The integrity of the upright guides them. Be reliable, take ownership, be fun to work with, and retire? He laughed. Nope. But let's save that talk for another day.
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0: 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Every day in Nigeria, Christians wake up not knowing if their village will still be standing by nightfall. Homes burned, families scattered, children left without parents. But there is hope. Equipping the Persecuted is a U.S.-based mission with more than 150 staff on the ground in Nigeria, responding to terror attacks, rescuing survivors, caring for widows and orphans, and issuing life-saving security alerts that saves lives. 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
1: The Bible is the roadmap to spiritual maturity that guides us into a deep personal fellowship with the Lord. Every new creation, born again by faith in Jesus Christ, has the Bible as the roadmap for the quest journey on the narrow road. 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Our Bible roadmap through the Spirit's guidance teaches real obedience comes from the heart. Therefore, we need to read, meditate on the Word, and stay connected to Jesus daily. Meditating on God's Word keeps us off the shortcuts of our old selfish flesh nature that still tries to control our thinking, and the Word guides us away from the devil's deceptions. Gradually, we can undergo internal transformation and take on the image God intended us to have. Jesus loves you.

0: What do you think about that song, brother?
1: I really like it, Pastor Ricky.
0: I feel a healing coming on.
1: Amen. Get the word of God on the inside of you. Speak the word.
0: Yeah, most people, most of the time, is I feel like I'm coming down with something. Well, don't do that.
1: That's right. Speak the word. You're healed.
0: Somebody might say, well, I can't lie. Well, you can speak the word.
1: Yeah. Yeah, speaking the word over your body is not lying.
0: That's right. According to the word.
1: Yeah.
0: My covenant says that I by his stripes I'm healed.
1: Yeah. You know, God changed Abram's name to Abraham, which meant father of many nations. So anytime Abraham introduced himself, he wasn't lying.
0: Right.
1: He was just speaking the truth.
0: Calling things that be not as though they were.
1: I'm changing your name to Abraham. Okay, I'm going to speak what God said.
0: Yes.
1: What's your name? Abraham. See, so it's the same with the about health and healing, prosperity. Mm-hmm. You speak that word over your life.
0: Yeah.
1: Absolutely. And you're not lying. You're calling those things that be not as though they were.
0: Learn to speak what the word says.
1: Yes, absolutely.
0: What the word says.
1: Yeah.
0: Mm-hmm. The word says that we're healed by his stripes.
1: Yeah.
0: The word says that we're more than a conqueror.
1: Amen.
0: That woman whose son died and she had him laid on the bed and said this to her servant to go get Elisha.
1: Mm-hmm.
0: And so went after him and she went after him.
1: Yeah.
0: She didn't send a servant. She went after him.
1: Mm-hmm.
0: And he saw her coming. He said, how's everything? How is it with your husband? How is it with you? How is it with your son?
1: Yeah.
0: She said, all is well.
1: Yeah.
0: Well, she wasn't lying. She's speaking her faith.
1: Yes, that's right.
0: All is well.
1: Mm-hmm.
0: See, what you say, eventually you're going to have what you keep saying all the time.
1: That's right. See, death and life are in the power of the tongue. So if you're always speaking death, that's what the fruit of your lips will produce.
0: Or if you're always speaking fear.
1: Yes, see.
0: Well, I'm so afraid. So afraid.
1: Yeah. When you become a Christian, you understand you want to get the word of God on the inside of you.
0: Mm-hmm.
1: Why? That way you'll respond correctly to situations and circumstances that arise in life. You know, it's really that simple. You know, I'm changing my world's way of thinking to God's way of thinking.
0: Mm-hmm.
1: I'm in a new kingdom.
0: Yeah.
1: I'm in God's kingdom. I want to speak like he speaks. And that's what you train yourself to do. Doesn't mean you're lying.
0: No.
1: Yeah, I'm expecting that outcome that I'm speaking. You know.
0: You can preface it by saying, according to the word.
1: Mm-hmm.
0: That's good to say.
1: Yeah.
0: That. According to the word, I'm recovering.
1: Amen. You know, to me, Charles Capp's analogy of walking out on the front porch.
0: Yeah, calling the cat or the dog.
1: Yeah, he said, you know, you call the dog. Why? Because he's not there.
0: Uh-huh.
1: If he's sitting on the porch, you're not going to call for him.
0: Right.
1: But to me, that paints an excellent picture.
0: Yeah.
1: You call for what you desire.
0: Mm-hmm.
1: And that's what you do with, I mean, the Word of God tells you how to call.
0: Yes.
1: And so you call what you desire in your life.
0: Well, there's a scripture where Jesus said, all things whatsoever you shall ask in prayer, believing, you shall receive. That word ask,
1: mm-hmm,
0: in the Greek, the word means the demand of something due.
1: Yeah.
0: Now, we're not commanding God, but you can make demands on the covenant.
1: Amen.
0: Lord, this is what you said.
1: Yeah.
0: You said by his stripes we're healed.
1: Mm-hmm.
0: Another thing he said, if you take the elements of communion, judge yourself, because there's healing in that.
1: Yeah.
0: He said the reason that a lot of Christians, this is what Paul said, the reason a lot of Christians are sick and some have died prematurely is because they didn't judge themselves.
1: Yeah, that's right. See, covenant, you need to understand how strong covenant is. Mm-hmm. And when you're in covenant with God, you can ask what the covenant provides. And God will make that provision available.
0: Mm-hmm.
1: And, you know, it's because we're Americans, we don't understand the covenant aspect.
0: Mm-hmm.
1: So you have to train yourself.
0: You sure do, because the negative comes easy.
1: Yeah.
0: See?
1: It's easy to talk about.
0: It's easy to say, oh, nothing I do turns out right. Everything.
1: Yeah. I'm thankful as a child growing up that was never part of my lexicon. I never thought that as a child. Mm-hmm. I can't.
0: Mm-hmm.
1: I think mother and dad, even though they didn't walk in, and I won't term it the faith message, they still knew that words mattered. And yeah. You don't speak against yourself.
0: Right. Don't say what you don't want.
1: Yeah.
0: So, well, I'm just so afraid that something's going to happen. Yeah. So yeah. When a storm cloud comes up, I'm so afraid. No, don't.
1: Yeah.
0: Cut that out.
1: Yeah, absolutely. And I was taught you can always overcome.
0: You can.
1: See, just that.
0: If you say I just can't eat without dessert, well, you better stop saying that.
1: Yeah. Yeah.
0: The Bible says if you can control your tongue, you can control the whole body.
1: That's right. See, that's an excellent point. The point being that what you say affects your actions. And if you don't have the right actions, it will be detrimental to your body.
0: Mm-hmm.
1: Yeah. What you meditate on affects how you perceive things.
0: Yeah.
1: And that's the reason it's very important that you meditate on the Word of God. There shouldn't be a day that goes by that the Word of God doesn't, that you don't meditate on the Word of God or consider God's Word.
0: Yeah, yeah.
1: It should just be a part of everyday life.
0: Yeah.
1: Yeah.
0: Well, David Ingalls put it this way. He said, keep the switch of faith turned on.
1: Amen.
0: So your tongue,
1: yeah.
0: you got to control. When the Bible said no man can tame the tongue, he's talking about nobody can tame somebody else's tongue.
1: Yeah.
0: See, I can't make you,
1: yeah.
0: I can't make my kids say what they're supposed to say.
1: Yeah.
0: But I can take care of my own tongue.
1: That's right.
0: See, if that verse meant that nobody, including yourself, can tame your own tongue, you're in a lot of trouble.
1: Yeah, that's exactly what you learn to do with the Word of God.
0: Yeah, you can tame your own tongue if you just make up your mind to do it. And that's called keeping the switch of faith turned. Keep talking faith talk.
1: Amen.
2: Lay hold in faith on the promise of God and on His provisions. Pay no attention to your head, circumstance or physical position. When the question comes from a neighbor or a friend, how you feeling today?

have authority over principalities. Don't let them steal you blind. They'll try to draw you to the soulish arena, the realm of the

0: keep the switch of faith turned on.
1: Amen.
0: It's amazing to me, Brother Mark, how many people, when you say, how are you? They don't say something really positive. Mm-hmm. They'll say, I'm doing okay.
1: Yeah.
0: Or they'll say, well, I've seen better days. One guy said that all the time, every time. I'd ask him, how are you? I've seen better days. This is not keeping the switch of faith turned on.
1: Yeah.
0: It's keeping the switch of things you don't want.
1: Yeah, it reveals to you that they don't have the Word of God
0: ruling.
1: Yeah, in their heart.
0: Yeah.
1: They've followed the humanistic world way of speaking about things. Mm-hmm. It's like, you can do better.
0: Mm-hmm. You know? How are you? Well, I'm hanging in there. Fair to middling.
1: Yeah.
0: All these different things. Why don't you just say, I'm saved.
1: Yeah.
0: I'm healed. I'm blessed.
1: So, yeah, it's just these little world cliches that don't help you at all.
0: Mm-hmm.
1: See, the Word of God's here to help you. And actually, when you start using the Word of God, it will lift your spirits, your internal man.
0: Yeah.
1: You'll have a smile on your face. Why? Because God's working on your behalf. I'm healed. I'm whole. Uh-huh. I'm prosperous. See that?
0: Yeah.
1: When you start hearing yourself speak those words, yeah, it causes a smile to come on your face. Why? Because you know that will be your outcome. Yeah, absolutely. That's...
0: Yeah. There's a song that Statesman used to sing back in the 60s that said, thanks to Calvary.
1: Yeah.
0: And it said, I'm fine, thanks to Calvary. And I don't guess I have that in the computer here to play it for you, but I have this one. Naughty Rambo wrote this. She sings it for us. What you say is what you get.
2: Mm-hmm.

0: keep on saying Mark over and over and over and over and over, he'll eventually get.
1: Yeah, absolutely. That's just the truth. And people understand that, the natural. I don't know why they don't grab the spiritual side of it.
0: Yeah.
1: I mean, anyway, go ahead.
0: Don't keep saying things you don't want.
1: Yeah.
0: Quit claiming them.
1: Yeah, absolutely.
0: Well, I've got this high blood pressure problem. No, quit saying that.
1: Yeah. Absolutely. Don't talk against yourself. Don't talk against your body. Mm-hmm. Don't talk against your financial position. Say what the Word of God says about it.
0: Right.
1: Yeah.
0: Quiz questions, results. Palindromes are words or phrases that are spelled the same forward and backward. What is the palindrome word for a firecracker that fails?
1: Mm-hmm.
0: It's a dud. D-U-D. Dud. And on today's date, September 10th, 1955, what famous TV program, which was called a Western, premiered? And Chester was a character in that program when it debuted. Chester was on there for 10 years, and then Festus came on. You remember that?
1: Mm-hmm.
0: Gunsmoke. And the Bible question, who raised Dorcas from the dead? That was Peter. Okay, so Becky Stinnett gets 4 points. She missed the first question.
1: Oh.
0: And she's probably saying, what? Check your answer that you sent me. So you got 4 points. Rudy and Lucia in Arlington got 5 points. They looked up the Bible question. So did Delbert. He looked up the Bible question, so he got 5 points. Now, everybody else got 6 points. That means they answered all three and didn't look up any of them. That includes the twins team.
1: Mm-hmm.
0: I've been calling Papa the wrong. I've been saying that wrong. Papa is a big help to them.
1: Uh-huh.
0: Uh-huh. And so they have a team, their grandparents and their mom and those two twins. And those two twins are almost always smiling.
1: Yeah.
0: And I get good hugs from those girls, 9 years old. They like to play the quiz game. 6 points today for that team and for Team Andy in Amarillo, Jimmy Ford in Amarillo, co-host here in Amarillo, Team Shippey near Canyon, Team Gordon at Channing, Shane in Mangum, 6 points, Twyla in Pampa. 6 points for all of them.
1: Good deal.
0: All right, listen to this.
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5: The other day, I was at a convenience store in Tennessee paying for a couple of items when a Canadian $20 bill fell out of my wallet and onto the counter. As I picked it up, the cashier asked, "What kind of money is that?" I replied, "It's Canadian." He asked to look at it, and then he said, "Well, it's pretty."

0: what do we truly treasure? You know, Jesus explained in Matthew 6:21, for where your treasure is, there your heart will be also. He not only gave us these thought-provoking words, but he also gave us the most treasured gift of all with his sacrifice upon the cross at Calvary. He had a heart to do God's will and redeem us in the process. To think that he placed that much actual value on each of our lives is astounding. When we give our hearts to him, we become joint heirs. So let us confidently walk in newness of life, knowing that we are valued by God.
1: To learn more about humorist, speaker, and storyteller Tim Lovelace, or to find out when Tim will be in your area, go to timlovelace.com and be sure to follow Tim on social media.
2: All right, Brother Mark, I'm still trying to figure out how to use this CD player.
3: Yes.
2: It came to us from our listeners in Thomas, Oklahoma. They knew I needed another CD player.
3: Excellent.
2: I haven't got it all figured out yet. Let's see if I got it this time.
3: Okay.
2: And if it's an instrumental number, so see if you can tell me the name of this song. Okay, that.

0: Wow, that was beautiful.
1: Yeah, it was beautiful.
0: That was so pretty, wasn't it? And my wife knew that. This is my father's world. TK, ex truck driver. He used to be a truck driver, and I'd say, TK, a truck driver. And he sent me a text one day, said, I don't drive a truck anymore. So, ex truck driver. He said, good morning. This is my father's world. Listening on the phone app at my home in Tyrone, Oklahoma. You know where that is?
1: No, I don't.
0: Well, I don't either, but it's there. It's there somewhere. Mm-hmm. Thank God for the phone app. Delbert knew that. He's in Amarillo. LaDonna over there close to Elk City knew that. And I imagine there's other people that knew that didn't get it texted into me, but it's beautiful. This is my father's world. Right now, we have a breeze out there that's about 5 to 10 miles an hour, and cloudy skies, 73 degrees. I'm kind of enjoying this.
1: Yes, that's right.
0: Preach to me a little bit. You've got 5 minutes left.
1: Well, you know, we've been, really, I think the one of the subjects this morning was watch what you say.
0: Yeah.
1: Your words carry weight. And we know that the Word of God tells us there's death and life in the power of the tongue. And if you don't have that

0: basic understanding, then you'll actually speak against yourself.
1: Mm-hmm.
0: And you've given several examples, but you know, if someone's wanting to be employed and they go and fill out an application, you don't want to come out of that application process and say, ah, they'll never hire me. See what I'm saying? So, oh, I believe it was very positive. I believe they'll hire me. You change the way you process things because you want the very best for yourself.
1: Yeah.
0: You want the best for your family. So you don't speak against your family. You don't speak against your life to provide for your family.
1: Mm-hmm.
0: You don't speak against the Word of God. And God is, His Word is here to help us.
1: Now, did you get a job once pouring concrete at Oral Roberts?
0: Oh, yeah, absolutely. And it was, it started, you know, the process is it started before I actually went out there. And it started when I started tithing years before.
1: Yeah.
0: And then because I'd gone to Rhema, so I finished back then. Rhema was 1 year.
1: So how were you talking? Did you go to him and say, no, I don't do very good work, I mess up a lot?
0: No, not at all.
1: That's, you wouldn't say that,
0: no,
1: see?
0: I walked in and I said, I'm here to see if y'all are hiring any concrete finishers. And the secretary said, Mark, they're not today, but give me your number. Give me your number and I will call you when it comes up. I didn't go out saying, nah, she'll never call me. Actually, in my heart, I said with him, I believe she will call me.
1: Yeah, yeah.
0: And it was on a, I recall it being a Wednesday night. It could have been a Thursday night. You know, it was Thursday night because I went out on a Friday.
1: Mm-hmm.
0: And no, it was Wednesday night because my first day at work was Friday. I started the new pay period with him. But I remember I didn't doubt her words. I received her words and agreed with them.
1: So you didn't walk away from there saying, oh, I never get a job.
0: No. And then...
1: See how your words can defeat you?
0: Absolutely. And guess when she called? It was like 10 p.m.
1: 10 p.m.
0: in the evening, because I'm watching the local news and the phone rings. And I call, I'm an answer, and she says, Mark, I believe, this is what she said. She said, I believe he'll come out tomorrow. They will hire you. I said, yes, ma'am, I do too, and I'll be there in the morning. So
1: you didn't say, oh, nobody ever hires me.
0: Yeah, that never crossed my mind.
1: See, now, people can understand that, the talking like that, when we're talking like this.
0: Yeah.
1: But it's the same thing if you're talking about your health, you're talking about your need for money, and you're a tither. You already said that.
0: Yeah. So. And one of the things that just thrilled me about being invited, Deborah, we were dating, and she invited me to her church, and for lack of a better term, it was a word church.
1: Yeah.
0: They taught the Word of God, and they taught you how to speak.
1: Mm-hmm.
0: But I knew they had something different.
1: Hmm.
0: So I pulled myself out of the Presbyterian church because I hadn't heard speech like they spoke.
1: Mm-hmm. Mm-hmm.
0: And I knew it would benefit me.
1: Yeah.
0: And that was the reason I went to Rhema. I didn't go to Rhema to be a minister. I went to Rhema to learn about faith and how it could impact my life.
1: By the way, the name of that educational facility there, Rhema,
0: Bible training.
1: It's a Greek word that means word.
0: Yeah, absolutely.
1: A spoken word of God.
0: So that year trained me. See, the Bible Training Center then. It trained me how to think. It trained me how to speak.
1: Mm-hmm.
0: And, of course, my father-in-law was, you know, for lack of a better term, once again, a faith preacher.
1: Mm-hmm.
0: So all the messages I heard from him were about, what are you talking about? About faith. What's coming out of your mouth?
1: Mm-hmm.
0: See? So I was trained, and I'm thankful for that training because it's guided me all through life.
1: Yes.
0: It trains you how to speak.
1: Learn to speak like those verses we read yesterday. When trouble comes, you speak the victory.
0: That's right.
1: Talk victory talk.
0: Yeah. Once again, the most to me, one of the most powerful scriptures. There's death and life in the power of the tongue.
1: Mm-hmm.
0: What are you speaking?
1: Mm-hmm.
0: Are you speaking defeat? Someone tells you something, immediately you go to the defeat side instead of speaking the victory over the situation. See?
1: Mm-hmm.
0: So, yeah, it's very important what you're saying.
1: Yes, so keep the switch of faith turned on.
0: Absolutely.
1: Thank you, Brother Mark. Appreciate it.
0: Thank you, Pastor Ricky.
1: You're a man of wisdom. We like hearing you talk.
0: Well, it's been a lot of years to get me to this point.
1: All right, keep it up.
0: Amen.
1: This is the Kingdom Keys Network, KJRT Amarillo, KPDR Wheeler, KVED Vernon Altus, KIJNFM Farwell Clovis, soon to be back on the air. This is KOGW Hartley Dalhart, KPCV Portales, KJDR Guyman, Oklahoma, and KWAS Borger.
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3: Our word for today comes from Luke chapter 6. 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For in like manner their fathers did to the prophets. Then notice what Jesus says in verse 27. But I say to you who hear, love your enemies. Do good to those who hate you. Bless those who curse you and pray for those who spitefully use you. This is what marks the life of a true disciple of Jesus, one who is drawing life from the vine of Christ. They're hated, rejected, opposed, and persecuted, but yet they do not hate in return. They open their arms to all who will join in the pursuit of the kingdom. There is no resentment, only compassion for those blind to the truth. To join us in our journey through the Bible, go to frc.org/Bible.
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6: I'm Enoch File, and I have a scripture to share with you. Jeremiah 29:13 says, "And ye shall seek me and find me. Ye shall search for me with all your heart."
7: 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Liberty Council has appealed to the 11th Circuit Court of Appeals on behalf of Coastal Family Church and their congregants for their religious freedom to hold worship services. A Florida state court judge has banned attendees from gathering for Bible study, prayer, and worship in their building. The church is located in a strip mall and has been sued by its property association over a condominium covenant that the association interprets as prohibiting public assembly. The lawsuit names the Honorable Sandra Upchurch in her official capacity as judge as the defendant. These church leaders have sought emergency relief from every available Florida state court and the Florida Supreme Court without success. This court cannot ban religious assembly. Please pray, as it has been many months since the Coastal Family Church has worshiped together. Stay informed at Liberty Council's website, lc.org.
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9: 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At age 32, President James Madison appointed him the youngest justice on the Supreme Court. He served 34 years and helped establish the illegality of the slave trade in the Amistad case. His His name was Joseph Story, and he died this day, September 10th, 1845. A founder of the Harvard Law School, Joseph Story stated, "Where can the purest principles of morality be learned so clearly or so perfectly as from the New Testament?"
8: This has been an American Minute with Bill Federer. 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
1: This is Financial Issues, where we help you defund darkness and fund the light by investing with biblical integrity. Great to have you today, folks. A question for you all. Is the sky falling because oil prices are up? Well, we'll find out, won't we, Mark and Sam? Good to be here with you guys.
2: Well, oil comes from the ground, so...
1: That's true. Maybe the ground is falling. Well, I don't know the ground. Maybe it's caving in on itself.
2: I just derailed everything.
3: Now I'm so confused.
1: That's right. Gentlemen, it's great to be here with you. Mark, ready to rock and roll today? It's going to be fun.
3: I am. Let's do this.
1: Absolutely.
3: It's time to party on Financial Issues. I hope you're all going to join us. The number here is 610-363-1110. We'd love to have you call in and join the party.
1: Yeah, certainly would. Hey guys, let's read our verse of the week here real quickly here. Psalm 46:1 says, God is our refuge and strength, a very present help in time of trouble. Of course, it is the 1 year mark of the remembrance of Charlie Kirk's assassination. I know Erica Kirk had shared this verse actually the morning that her husband was assassinated, but this is a tremendous verse for us guys to remember, especially as we think of tragedies in our own lives and our country, that God is always there with us. And he's a very present help for us, particularly when things are bad. I think it's a real good reminder.
2: I love the word very in there. He's not just a present help. It's really driving the point home. A very present help. Yeah. He's right there in everything.
1: It's a reminder for me of, you know, oftentimes the Bible describes the way that God operates as a perfect way, perfect love, you know, perfect justice, even perfect holiness. And that's what reminds me here, Sam, that God's help for us in trouble is always perfect. It's sufficient for us. It's really good stuff.
3: Absolutely.
1: Yeah.
3: And you know, you brought up Charlie Kirk 1 year ago, assassinated. I think it woke up the Christian community. Hopefully it woke up a lot of the American community to realize that what we're letting into this country, the enemy within, what we're letting go on in this country just isn't right. That adults need to stand up, that people need to, that Christians need to start leading again instead of sitting back, you know. It's a sad thing, but what's even sadder is I think it's only a year ago. Can you imagine the pain the family's going through right now?
2: Yeah, I know. But as that verse reminds us, God is our refuge and our strength. And speaking of Erica, she wrote this wonderful article in the New York Times. I don't usually encourage people to read the New York Times, but I do encourage you to go read this. I think she shared it for free on her social medias. But she said, I have seen extraordinary good born out of something unimaginably evil. I've watched people return to faith in droves, reconcile with their families, and forgive old wounds because of Charlie. I know my husband is in heaven, but I ache for him to still be here. Still, I can stand and say without a shadow of a doubt that God is good.
3: Yeah, well said.
1: And that's awesome.
3: Hey, Seth.
1: Yeah, Mark.
3: Would you do us a favor and pray about this? Pray for their family right now.
1: Yeah, I'd be glad to. Folks, why don't you join me in praying as well here. Father, we thank you so much for this day, and we thank you especially for the legacy that Charlie Kirk left for all of us, the courage, the example. I know for me personally and many others like him, seeing his death happen was such a tragic thing, but it also sparked a new desire in me to be bold for the gospel. And I know so many people feel that as well. And so we pray, Lord, that you'd be there today in a personal, close, intimate way for Erica Kirk, for her children, for everyone over at Turning Point USA. Lord, we pray that you'd be their comfort and portion today as they remember their founder and they celebrate him. We thank you, Lord, so much that you are the God of peace and the God of hope, and that we have eternal hope and eternal life waiting for us. We thank you for that great promise in the gospel. In Christ's name, amen.
3: Amen. And on another note, is there a special reason why you're wearing that t-shirt today, or are you just showing off muscles?
1: Oh, yes.
2: Could be both and.
1: So this is one of my favorite t-shirts. This Freedom t-shirt is the t-shirt that Charlie wore the day that he was assassinated. And so just a way to remember him. And, you know, Mark, it really was true. I mean, I said that in my prayer, but I know so many people felt this way immediately after and continuing on. I can honestly say before Charlie's death, I had a lot more cowardice in me than I would like to admit. And after seeing that, I felt much bolder. I felt much more afraid to speak the truth. And certainly I would never want a tragedy to be the thing that does that. But at the same time, we see God's goodness in that. So many people rose up and decided, you know what? I'm going to stand firm on the truth, even if it costs me my very life. And so there's great honor in that, Mark, especially when the truth is the truth of the gospel. It's the greatest truth we have. So it's pretty cool.
3: Amen.
1: Yeah, that's awesome. Well, guys, let's switch gears here now to a slightly less important topic, but one apparently that the major news media, particularly in the economic space, is just freaking out over, and it's oil. Oil is over $100 a barrel. At least Brent crude oil is now. I think West Texas Intermediate is pretty close too. But Sam, we've been seeing, that this is according to mainstream media news, inflation will continue to plague our nation. The economy is going to collapse. Everyone's going to lose their homes. Everyone's going to die of starvation because oil is above $100 a barrel. We've never seen this before. We've never heard of this before. It's apocalypse. Mark, what do we make?
2: It's going to turn into Mad Max. We're going to run out of oil. We're all going to be riding dune buggies, Thunderdome, Tina Turner, the whole thing.
1: Ridiculous. Mark, what do we do? What do we do?
3: First of all, we have to step back and realize we're stewards. We're not the crazies of the world, but, the historic stuff that goes on and everything that says we have to look at the reality of it. And I think that's really important. First, let's look at it. Yeah, over the last 16 years, crude has touched or exceeded $100 during approximately 482 trading sessions. That's roughly about 12% of all trading days of oil over the last 16 years, or about one out of every eight. So it's not like it hasn't happened before, but it is unique and rare that it does. But I decided to dig deeper, and there's more. Look, we're comparing $100 today with $100 from 2010 to present, as though the dollar hasn't changed in value. And we all know it has. That's what inflation is all about. So once we adjust those historic oil prices for inflation, the picture changes dramatically. WTI, West Texas Intermediate crude, has traded at the equivalent of $100 in July 2026 dollars on roughly 1,300 trading days, about 32% of all trading days over the last 16 years. That's one out of 3 days that has traded over equivalent $100 mark. So that's one out of every three trading days, and yet the sky hasn't fallen. Suddenly $100 oil doesn't look quite unprecedented as the headline makes it sound, right? I mean, there could be other reasons why they're talking like this. Could it be that this is an election year? Could it be affordability might be a battle cry of those who don't have anything really to stand on or to run on? Could it be them twisting things, the left twisting things and the socialists twisting things, trying to make everybody feel bad about their life so that they'll change their focus? I think it could be, and it could be the gaslighting and hyperbole back again for those who really don't have anything else to stand on. But I'll leave it to you to decide. But before you do, one final note. The longest continuous stretch of inflation-adjusted $100 oil during this period lasted for more than 4 years. Did you know that, Seth? Did you know that, Sam? Mm-mm.
2: How did we survive?
1: How did we?
3: Yeah. From September 10th through late November 2014. From September of 2010 through late November 2014. And what happened to the stock market while Americans were supposedly enduring this unbearable level of oil prices? The S&P 500 rose roughly 87% during that period, not including dividends. Even more striking, immediately before that oil streak ended, the S&P 500 was setting all-time record highs. And even on November 26, 2014, it said it closed at 2,072. And by November 28th, the market had posted its sixth consecutive weekly gain. Apparently, nobody told the stock market it was supposed to collapse when oil gets over $100. And what happened to the economy during those same four plus years? The The economy grew every year. Unemployment fell from 9.6% to 5.8%. Roughly 10 million jobs were added. Inflation remained under control, and real disposable personal income increased. There was no recession. So during more than four straight years of inflation-adjusted 100 oil, GDP expanded, unemployment plunged, millions of Americans went back to work, incomes grew, and the stock market rose about 87%. That's a pretty strange definition of an economic collapse, isn't it?
1: It sure is.
3: That's why we look at the truth. That's why we got to go to the data. That's why we start with current information, then we go back to the historic. We do the comparative, and we realize, you know what? Hysterics don't work. It may cause people to want to jump out of building, and it may change people on their voting. But if you look at the reality, you can make better decisions. 610-363-1110.

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8: Give us a call at 610-363-1110. So we have, Sam, I'm told we have actually some live audio from CNBC's headquarters when they found out about oil hitting $100 a barrel. Can you give us that audio, Sam?
9: Yeah, I can. It was kind of shocking. It was really embarrassing. Here's what that sounded like.
10: I'm hysterical. I'm having hysterics. I'm hysterical. I can't stop when I get like this. I can't stop. I'm hysterical.
9: Yeah, it's really not becoming for CNBC, is it?
8: Very unbecoming. My goodness. Wow.
9: For those who don't know, that's Mel Brooks's The Producers. It's a great movie.
8: But I think, Sam, you know, obviously we're saying that in tongue-in-cheek, but an accurate description to what a lot of the news headlines are making this out to be. And Mark, I'm glad that you just gave us, Mark, in that last segment, the necessary calm pat on the back that I try to give my children when they're in hysterics. So that was,
11: need to do this over and over again, because as you see, we saw it with the economy at the beginning of the year, every little tick down or up or sideways, they would turn it into the world is ending, the economy is going to destroy. And you know, I just saw last night, really, right before I went to bed, an article that said something about inflation. And because inflation had not really moved much over the last 30 days or whatever, they said inflation fear is on the rise. So they had to turn it into inflation fear, not inflation itself, but inflation fear.
9: They were doing psychological analysis, not data.
11: Yeah, right. I mean, the whole idea is to make you and I believe our life sucks. Our life is terrible. Our life is the worst it could be. It's to make Gen Z believe that they're being taken advantage of because interest rates are 6.5% when historical interest rates, at least for the last 50 years, if you average out interest rates year by year, it was around 6.75%. But they're being told that this is ultra high interest rates and that's why they can't buy a home. You know, it's just kind of crazy. The media, 99% of the media is talking bad about everything because the Trump administration is, because they hate Trump. Instead of just coming back and stating the facts. You know, there's enough ugliness in the world. We can say, here's some issues, $2 trillion in fraud and payments going out unnecessarily from our pockets through the government to organizations and people that don't deserve this money or don't use it properly. $2 trillion a year. Why would we do that? Why would we allow that? That's enough to be hysterical about. There's so many things to be hysterical about, but they're saying. They're saying those so that you'll be unhappy with your life, and then you will want to look for an alternative to this, to what's in now.
9: And then it drives the reporting that people are unhappy. You tell people that they're unhappy, and then you make sure enough they're unhappy, so then you can report on that again.
11: Right. And victimhood is something really big in society. Actually, it's a psychological thing. People want to be victims. They don't want to be responsible for their life. It's easier for somebody else and to claim yourself as a victim. Then it's not your fault, and other people should come and help you and serve you and take care of you. Instead of personal responsibility, instead of the free enterprise system being there to lift anybody up who's willing to make the effort. You know, this country is incredible. This country is just beyond belief. When I hear people talk about unaffordability of homes, you know what? Homes have always been expensive, but we've always been able to buy them. I wrote something recently about the idea of buying housing. Did you know we have 9 months of housing supply on hand right now? Did you know that the interest rate is below the average for the last 50 years? Did you know you can get in a house with 3% down instead of 20% down as it was for most my life? It's easier now to get in a house than ever before. Just stop whining and start taking responsibility.
9: And to put things in perspective, throughout most of human history, a lot of people didn't actually own their homes.
11: Right. And guess what system allowed more people to become homeowners than any other economic system?
9: This one. Guess if you did own a home, it was a mud hut or a shack.
11: Free enterprise has allowed more people to own their home than any other economic system. Huh, isn't that wonderful? I think we need to embrace that, people, and we need to get behind it, because we could lose it if we don't. The socialists are trying to brainwash, they're trying to gaslight everybody, just like the Democrats did in the last couple of elections, by bringing up topics that weren't real, by causing hysterics. We need to be real about things. And the way we do that is we stay calm. We look at the facts, we compare them to reality, we go before the Lord, and we don't act in fear, we act in hope, because we have hope in Christ. So we can stay calm and evaluate everything and continue to move forward. Staying calm does not mean not taking action. We need to take action. This is an election year. Show up for that election. Vote. Vote for those people who really want to be fiscally responsible, who are conservative, who want this country to go in a wonderful direction of free enterprise and honoring our God.
12: Mark, could you repeat what you said earlier to the young people out there who have a tendency to whine that home prices are too expensive? I love that. And I think I think that's going to stir the pot.
11: My apologies to them, because
12: people,
11: you know what? But you know what? Gen Z is really getting on board. We did a special report on them. There's more applications for business from Gen Z than any other generation right now. They're embracing the free enterprise system, starting businesses. And with AI and so much technology, it costs a fraction of the point. It's leveled the field so people could actually begin businesses, start businesses that can become very prosperous very quickly, and not have to have six different people that, you know, like an accountant and a lawyer and all these different things just to start the business. You know, that the AI is helping people to do that. It's a wonderful thing to see. So I'm sorry I was a little harsh with you on it, but you know, you don't look for ways not to do the right thing. Start looking for ways to do the right thing. Reduce your expectation creep that has gone on. You don't need a four-bedroom house with three-car garage on 3 acres in the most expensive area of the town you live in, like your parents have and worked for the last 35 years to get. You can start with a starter home. And a starter home may be a three-bedroom, 1,000-foot house, but you know, you live in there for a little bit, then you flip that and you step up as your revenues. You grow into the lifestyle. I want to encourage you. I don't want to come down on people about it. And I'd rather just encourage you to say, you have the best opportunity in the world. In fact, I've heard people say we have the worst country in the world right now. And I have a feeling those people
9: have never left the United States.
11: Well, Sam, you're going to be surprised. I agree with them. We have the worst country in the world, sans all others.
8: Right. Yeah, right.
9: Exactly. Compared to Utopia, the U.S. is really bad.
8: But what you said, exactly. What you said is so key, Mark. I love that you said that, and I hope people can be encouraged. First-hand testimonies, I think, carry some weight. And, Mark, I'd like to say I'm a first-hand testimony. I live in a starter home right now. It's a two-bedroom house. It's small, but I love it. I love it. I love being able to, build into it and make that growth happen. And someday we'll have a bigger home, God willing.
11: Absolutely.
8: But yeah. We can afford it right now. That's what we can afford. And so we're trying
11: especially
8: to live with our
11: means. Especially if you keep writing all those great op-eds popular. You know, someday, Sam, you and I are going to be sitting back having a cup of coffee saying, we knew him.
8: It's amazing.
11: We knew this guy.
9: And my kids won't believe me.
8: I mean, what I can know. I do? You know, thank you guys. Just sometimes you just have to bask in the glory. No. 610-363-1110. Boy, it is, it's fun to be here. You know, guys, there's a great comment in our chat here. Timothy from Michigan. We got to read this one now, Mark. He says, invest in the energy companies and participate in their windfall from high oil prices in order to pay for your high gas prices. That's called 4D chess, Timothy. That's brilliant. Love that.
11: It is. But here's the other side of that, Timothy, is this could be just a moment. Remember that. One of the reasons that energy companies have gone through, have been shooting up is because of the price of oil. I'm hoping that this administration really will get the situation in Iran corrected and locked down very quickly. It would make sense for them politically for the midterms. It also would make sense for the long term for America. We also are seeing for the first time a new processing what do they call the factories that turn oil into gas and
8: refineries?
11: Refinery going in the U.S. that can refine West Texas Intermediate. So we don't need to buy it from the world anymore. So the higher priced oil from the Mideast and stuff we won't be using. There's all sorts of things that are coming into place. So be careful if you're chasing these energy companies. Be careful because they could pull back just as quickly as they shot up.
8: Love that, Mark. That's good stuff. 610-363-1110. Hey, folks, the markets yesterday, they were angsty because of all the oil stuff. The markets could have used a dose of what Mark just talked about in those first two segments. Wednesday's closing bell saw the Dow down 0.75%, S&P down 0.5%, NASDAQ down about 2/3, Russell 2000 down over 1%. This morning, pre-markets also down, everything in the red. So they hopefully are listening, Mark, the investors on Wall Street, to what you were saying. Yeah. Mark, Brian has a great question here from Missouri saying, why is the White House floating $9,000 per child tax credits? Once again, we're $40 trillion in debt. Why are they doing it, Mark?
11: Why? Well, I think it's a great question, actually. You have to say, wow, we have all these trillions of dollars in debt and we're spending, $4 trillion a year on our budget, $2 trillion over budget. I don't know. It's just ridiculous. And we're talking about giving $900 child credit. Well, I don't know. Maybe it's something we need to be thinking about here. Maybe is it possible that this is an election year?
8: Right.
11: Is it possible that maybe making promises like this could help people get elected? Or maybe it's because they recognize the importance of a biblical family structure. And this is another way to give a tax break instead of trying to get it through Congress and get everything done that way. Also, you know, this is Trump. He might just be trolling the Dems right now because this is not legislation. This is just something he said. Sometimes he does that, doesn't he? He just throws these things out and lets the Democrats all go crazy for a while and giggles about it.
9: What did he say yesterday? He was going to give everyone $5,000 if Republicans win the midterms. Call me when that happens. That's right. All I say about that.
11: Yeah. So who knows why he did it, but I understand what you're saying. We do have a deficit. We need to be serious about it. I really appreciate that, Brian. And I think this administration is, and I think we're going to see the impact of what they're doing and the things they laid in place very soon here. 610-363. 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We'll be right back with more Financial Issues.
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0: 563-1110. Folks, why don't you give us a call here on this Thursday? Today's show is brought to you in part by our friends at Crossroads Kids Club. Can't say enough good things about them. ReachOurSchools.com is where you can learn more about Crossroads. 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They're in full swing. A lot of new clubs across the nation, guys. Great to see Crossroads really doing a great job. Just awesome to see that. Mark and Sam, we're going to hear from Crossroads Kids Club later on this month. Matt Armstrong is going to come on. And actually, he's not going to talk about Crossroads. He's going to talk about FISM. That's part of our year-end fiscal campaign, which is coming starting next week. So we have a great opportunity to finish our fiscal year in the black, but we need your help to do it. So you'll hear more about that in the coming days for sure. But so great to be partnered with Crossroads. ReachOurSchools.com. Amen. Mark, how about a question here from Daryl? Daryl's asking, I have a few different retirement accounts and I'd like them consolidated into one. Is that done through a rollover IRA? So he's got several other questions after that, Mark. You want to just tackle that one first? We can ask the other ones too and see, see what he's saying.
1: Find out what his questions are so
0: here's some more context. He says, my current employer deposits a portion of company earnings into an IRA account. And he's wondering, am I able to transfer those funds into a rollover IRA as they get deposited in there? I also have a pension and a money market account. Am I able to roll those into the IRA as well? And then lastly, when I called the electrical union about closing my District 9 pension, they advised me that if I ever planned on working as an electrician in District 9 again, whether union or not, I should keep it open. So there's a lot of context there, Mark, for Daryl. What would you suggest he do?
1: There's a whole lot. You're right. I understand why why you're talking about Daryl. In general, simple is when you simplify things, if possible, don't just simplify them for the sake of simplifying, but to make it easier to manage and do those kind of things. If all these can move into one type of thing, a rollover IRA would be a great idea for that. And I would think that many of your retirement plans that you mentioned in there could be, but you want to be careful. You need to check that out first. Can these roll over? Because if it's a simple or a SEP, there's special things that have to happen to make sure you can roll it into there. If it's a traditional IRA or a 401k after you leave service, it's possible. Even in-service transfers are possible with those. So there's a few steps you need to do. Let me think this through with you. First, you need to check with each of the different types of accounts you have. Make sure they can roll over. If so, you want to do them trustee to trustee rollover. The electric union thing, that concerns me. If somebody actually warned you about that and you do plan on any way to go back to work as an electrician, you may want to heed their advice. I just think that there might be something in there. And I will say that the internal workings on unions and unions pensions are a little beyond my understanding, but it sounds like they gave you maybe advice. It sounds a little strange, but at the same time, you might want to dig into that a little bit more before you make a decision on rolling that over.
0: Awesome. Yeah, it's a good question there, Daryl. And, you know, a good problem to have, too. You have a lot of different places where the money's going. And so just figuring out how to manage all of it. That's good. Speaking of which, Mark, Dave and Darlene are asking about a specific company, Tractor Supply. We've talked about it before. They're 38% down in Tractor Supply, and they're wondering, should they be selling it? It is on a hold right now, Mark, for us.
1: Yeah, it is on a hold right now. Dave, Darlene, after stock pullback like that, I understand why you're questioning it. It's been, since the beginning of August that it has cascaded down like that? And that's pretty harsh for a company that in the past saw some great growth. We saw some great returns on it. We saw a steady financial issue steel company. So I would like to start with first, let's talk about state of mind. It's hard to think about anything, but I lost half my investment in this company at this time. But let's step outside that and pretend we don't own the stock right now. And if you do that, it helps you to evaluate what you should be doing with it.
2: Removes
1: and ask
2: the emotion.
1: Yourself, if I didn't already own it, would I buy it right now? And I got to tell you, the company has hit some rough patch and the reporting really did cause them problems. I mean, comparable store sales were down, earnings have weakened, the management lowered its 2026 expectations. But I don't believe this business is broken. Look, consider that the management has already begun shedding weaker profit centers. Remember, Tractor Supply owns different types of store. One of them is the PetSense, and they're closing 75 underperforming PetSense stores that the management says were generating negative cash flows. And they're opening new Tractor Supply stores, the one that are making the money, in core rural lifestyle markets. This is good movements by the management. It shows me the management is awake, aware, conscious, and doing what it needs to do to get this in the right direction. I think right now, my position, the way I look at it, if I owned it right now, which I do, I would hold it, which I am. Now, does that mean I'll hold it forever, no matter what happens? No, but you know, I'd watch it for another quarter. They just, I think I mentioned last quarter that they started these corrections and these things anyway. So let's see if they take effect. Let's see if it starts affecting the numbers and the financial steel, the fundamentals on it. And if somewhere in the fourth quarter, we see that things aren't turning around and maybe even management is doing some silliness, maybe I'll just carve it as a tax loss. To help offset some of the wonderful gains I've had this year. So I'd give it another quarter at least. And I think long-term, it's still a good company. I just think they're going through some changes. They tried to expand too quickly into areas that they did not have the intelligence over like they do the Tractor Supply stores.
0: Good stuff, Mark. Hey, Mark, here's a really good question from our chat that I'm going to bring up here. James from South Carolina is asking this question. How do we pray specifically for Marilyn from yesterday? So folks, if you didn't listen to our show yesterday, we got a call at the end of the show from a woman named Marilyn who had a niece, Mark, who was in a very difficult financial situation, had some grown children. The husband was not in the picture and was just really trying to figure out what to do with the money she had. And so Mark, how can we pray for Marilyn, who was the one who is not facing the crisis, but is trying to help her family member who's in it?
1: Well, I know there's a lot of moms out there and a lot of dads. And when your children suffer, it hurts.
0: Yeah.
1: It's almost losing a loved one. The pain is incredible. It physically hurts in your chest. I know, you know, when your children are going through hard times. So we want to pray for strength for her. God strengthen her. We want to pray for wisdom in her because her daughter obviously listens to her and turns to her for advice. So we want godly wisdom in her life. We want to pray for peace, not just for her, obviously, but for the whole family to realize God is in control, trusting in the Lord, deeper faith. We want to pray for all the above for them. And we want to pray that God will be glorified in all this.
0: Absolutely. Yeah, it's great stuff. James, thanks for asking that question. That's really good.
1: Absolutely. And James, thank you for praying for her.
0: Yeah.
1: Thank you. This means this is going to mean a lot to that family. Our prayers, our prayers of thousands of us praying for them is going to mean a lot.
0: Absolutely. And Marilyn, I don't know if you're listening out there today. I hope you are, but just know you got an army of people who are praying for you here. That's Amen. A pretty comforting thought.
1: And your daughter and the children, for all of you.
0: Yeah, absolutely. 610-363-1110. Mark, here's a question from Chad. He's 6 years from retirement. His children will begin graduating high school soon. He's contributing to a brokerage account in preparation for that. He owns several Timothy ETFs, TPLC, SC, and TPIF, several holdings from the buy list. And he's just wondering, Mark, what do you recommend for the holdings? Should I contribute to a lump sum now or dollar cost average over the next 6 to 10 years or so? I'm okay with some risk. He's 43 years old, Mark.
1: Oh, okay. Well, Chad, I like the fact that you're separating this money from your retirement accounts because it has a different job. You have a much longer time frame as well for your retirement accounts, so it could be managed more aggressively, more growth-oriented. With this money, it's still 6 to 10 years. You still could be utilizing this money as a growth, maybe and gently moving from growth to income over the next a few years and then move it, get more conservative every year is what I'm saying. A little bit more conservative because as you get towards the use of this money, you want it to be more stable and not have to pull it out in a major downturn or, you know, if we go into a bear market or something happens right before that happens. So you want to get in a think you're doing the right thing. TPLC, TPSC, TPIF already give you strong diversification in the equity foundation across U.S. large, mid, and small caps and international stocks. You can get a little more conservative as you go by using the new free cash flow ETFs that they have out there, which use the same focus that Financial Steel does, that we do at Financial Issues. We want companies that are solid, that have strong free cash flows on their balance sheet. So you could start moving into there. As far as individual stocks, you know, you can go to the buy list and find a few satellite portions that you, if you want to add those to it, just to do that. But you're moving down the right way. I think you're thinking straight and you're doing a good job of being a steward on this. So just remember, as you get closer to time using that money, you want to get a little bit more conservative with it. There's no need to jump ship from growth at this point, though. You got 6 years. 610-363-1110. Give us a call. We'd love to hear from you.
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14: 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The number is 610-363-1110. 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
15: Conference I got a lot of them.
14: Today he does. 3 p.m. Eastern time. So that's 2 p.m. Central, 1 p.m. Mountain, 12 p.m. Pacific, of course. The information has been sent out. The call-in information, the access code, that's specific to partners only. You all should have received an email at this point. It's also on our website. Check your spam folder if you weren't able to find it, or go to the website on the conference call page and make sure to join us today. Mark, I always love the chance to get to hear your wisdom and go a little deeper on these conference calls. So hope you all join us today.
1: I'm looking forward to it. Yeah. It's going to be fun.
14: Yeah, it'll be
1: and informative.
14: Absolutely.
15: Always are. Hey, Seth, I got some people in the chat. They want to know, what are the free cash flow ETFs? What are the symbols for those?
14: Yeah, so it's TPFC and then TPFG. So, Mark, do you just want to explain real quickly the difference between those two, the Timothy plan, the free cash flow, and the free cash flow growth?
1: Yeah, the free cash flow growth would be a little bit more leaning towards a stronger growth, a more aggressive, but it isn't aggressive. I would say the C, TP free FC, meaning free cash flow, would be a little more conservative than the TP free cash flow growth, TPFG. So
14: yeah.
1: So you have different levels of solid companies.
14: Yep. And just in case anyone's missed these last couple months, that was part of a trio of rollouts that Timothy had. TPFI is the other ETF they brought out. But Mark, that one is

0: I can't explain why, because stem cell research, especially in the early days, what it did was it killed embryos, the beginning of life. It killed a baby at the very starting line of being a baby. So it violates the abortion portion of our BRI screens. So that's why we screen for it. Do we screen for all stem cell research? No, absolutely not. Because the issue is specifically human embryonic stem cell research that kills the embryo. That is what we're screening for. That would include stem cell lines that have been developed recently and things like that, where they had to kill the embryo. But it doesn't include other adult stem cells, cord blood, placenta cells, or other things like that. I think there's induced pluripotent stem cells, which I don't know a lot about, but what they do is they take adult cells and they inject things into them, and it turns them into, stem cells. And we wouldn't consider these activities by themselves a BRI infraction. The line changes when a company intentionally conducts research using embryonic stem cells, develop products specifically for that research, tests or validates products using embryonic stem cell lines, or derives new embryonic stem cell lines from embryos. At that point, we believe the company has moved from incidental exposure into intentional participation in an activity that conflicts with biblical conviction that human life is worthy of protection.
1: Yeah, it's well said, Mark. And
0: I hope that makes sense.
1: You know,
0: I really want you to understand, it doesn't matter where in the line that you decide to kill somebody, whether they're 20 years old or 9 months from being born.
1: Yeah,
0: it's still murder.
1: Yep. That's it, Mark. That's what it comes down to. And it is so important, Mark. You know, we got to draw the line somewhere. But folks who listen to this show will not be surprised to hear our hard line stance on abortion and on human life beginning at that moment of conception, the miracle that happens there. But you have to draw the line somewhere, Mark. And for us, we draw it where the Bible draws it, which is that any human life is worthy of protection. And if you kill that human life, that is murder, and that's a sin, and that's wicked, and we'll have no part in it.
0: Yeah, let me go one step forward. Let me clarify this for Tim. Tim, we would not consider a BRI infraction activities we wouldn't consider a BRI infraction: adult stem cell research, cord blood stem cell research, placenta stem cell research, induced pluripotent stem cell or iPSC research, or general purpose laboratory equipment that could be used in many kinds of research, including stem cell research, meaning, you know, gauze or scalpels or things like that that can be used for anything that aren't specifically designed or marketed for human embryonic stem cell research.
1: It's great stuff. That's Tim, it's a great question, and we're grateful that you asked. And Mark, I'm thankful for your answer there as well.
2: It was a good clarification, because I saw a couple people asking that question.
1: Yeah, that's good.
0: Oh, really? Well, that's good. I'm glad. Thank you, Tim. See, that's why I love people calling in. That's why I love people writing in, because when you ask questions, there's probably hundreds, if not thousands, other people who have the same question. Yeah. And because you stepped up, you've helped a lot of people understand why we do what we do. Why is Stewart's? We do what we do.
1: Yep, exactly right. 610-363-1110. Folks, if you want to give us a call, you're going to have to do it right now before you wait until tomorrow. Of course, it will be Focus Friday, and we'll have, of course, overtime as well afterwards. So hope that you'll join us for that tomorrow. But right now, Mark, we got a question from Tony. He's 74. He says, a brokerage firm that I work with has stated that they are of the opinion that FP23 is below investment grade and have therefore classified it as a restricted buy. Please advise your thoughts on this. I haven't bought any preferred stocks before, but I want to start now and I need more information before moving forward. What should Tony think about, Mark, with this restricted buy?
0: Well, your brokerage firm's concern is reasonable. It is BBB rated. So I that is one step below investment grade. So yeah, it is. But being a higher credit risk preferred doesn't

0: that investment. let me explain. We look at it, when it originally came out, it was a good investment. It was investment grade. The company behind it now, there's no rating on this preferred at this time. There hasn't been since they came out, since the original that I could find. But the rating for the company behind it has slipped. So that's important. But that doesn't automatically make it a bad investment. Would this be the first preferred I would buy if I never bought preferreds before? No, I'd stay a little bit more conservative to those that are investment grades. But this does have a little more risk in it. If the company behind it does degenerate, it could have some problems. But we don't think it's there. We think there's enough balance sheet and information on the income statement that this is covered and this is done well. So yeah, I'm not concerned with it, but I understand the restriction. Now, will that restrict you from buying it there? Probably not. It depends on if they put it in a category where you have to be a high net worth, and if you're not, you might not be able to buy it. Or if they just want you to sign off on it saying, I understand the risk of a lower investment grade or non-investment grade preferred, and then you probably be able to buy it. So I'm not exactly sure. I'm not sure where you're at, and I don't want to really, I think it's something you can look into to find if they'll allow you to do it. We wouldn't have it on the buy list if we didn't think it was stable enough to maintain.
1: Hey, Mark, you had mentioned that this one could be a slightly riskier preferred. How do we tell which preferreds are a little riskier than the other ones?
0: Well, of course, we look at the financial issues still behind it, the company behind it. We look at the coverage, the income coverage. Do they have the coverage of the dividend? If they don't, then the common stock, if they're doing dividends there, if they default on their, if it's cumulative like this one, then you'll still get your dividends, even if the preferred or even if the common doesn't. And if you don't, before the common ever gets their dividend, you'll get paid back for the dividends that were missed. So that gives it a little strength. But you want to look at their income statement. You want to watch their, make sure that they have the dividend covered well. And usually some free cash flow, usually the revenues, look at their balance sheet, look at their income statement and go down and you can see, is it negative, is it positive, do they have the cash to cover it? And if they are able to do that, oftentimes even a BBB will show that it's well covered.
1: Yeah. So,
0: great. At least at this time.
1: Yeah, absolutely.
0: Yeah. Always goes so fast, there's a lot to look at with that. But again, if it concerns you at all, don't do it. There's other preferreds on the financial issues, buy, sell, and hold list that are in the partners hub. You can go into the partners hubs, sort by preferreds, and find the right one that fits your world, that makes you happy and helps you sleep better at night. I really appreciate that Tony, you want to invest in biblical integrity and you want to be smart about the way you do it. God bless you for loving God. God bless you for investing with biblical integrity. And I look forward to seeing you all tomorrow. God bless everyone.
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3: Let's take a quick look at the weather across the Amarillo area today. High temperature, low 90s, chance of rain 50%. Low tonight, mid 60s. Tomorrow, high temperature, upper 90s. 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Flashpoint is a televised program that we use the audio from for our radio purposes. Flashpoint is a program that focuses on pertinent issues currently facing America and delivers news and commentary under the anointing, encouraging evidence and hope that God is working to bring about His plans and purposes in these turbulent times. Gene Bailey is the host of Flashpoint. along with regular contributors such as Mario Murillo, Hank Cunnerman, and Lance Walnow. And now, here is the latest episode of Flashpoint.
4: Welcome to the Dallas 2026 Republican Convention. I'm here with my friend Paul Petit. Paul, thanks for joining.
5: So good to see you.
4: So good to see you. Not in Israel, in Jerusalem. We're actually here in person. Listen, Paul, this is the first one that I've ever heard of. I think this is the first one ever.
5: Oh, yeah.
4: First midterm. What do you think? Why do you think they decided to do this?
5: Well, what you're hearing behind us, if you don't feel the energy, then you must be asleep.
4: That's right.
5: So it's exactly the crowd that you're hearing right now behind me, and that is to energize the voters. We got to energize people at a time like this and keep them focused on what matters. And what matters here is huge. The stakes are so high. At this midterm,
4: high.
5: And you know,
4: so
5: already you have a headwind because traditionally midterms are a tough time for whoever's in office. So the stakes are extremely
4: high. Yeah, and I don't think everybody understands that. Usually whoever's in office, the party's in office, the midterm usually goes the other direction.
5: Yeah. I mean, even if you have Reagan in office, always facing a headwind when it comes to this. And now, of course, with everything going on right now, you know, you've got sky-high gasoline prices, you know, the war in Israel, we could talk about that all day. But at this juncture, there is a real threat not only to overtake the House and the Senate and have, obviously, majority rule of the Democrats, which we can't have. Because what they're bringing with them is an off-the-charts lurch to the left when it comes to how they think, and all the candidates are showing that time and again.
4: Without a doubt. All right, so we're going to be here all afternoon, all evening, covering this convention. We'll be down to the floor. People are going to stop by the broadcast booth here, and we'll make sure you get all of it. Of course, President Trump's scheduled to speak. But let's go ahead and join what's going on, the opening ceremony here of the Republican National Convention 2026.
6: We are so excited to welcome over 20,000 people from around the world to experience our Southern hospitality and showcase everything that is great about Dallas, the state of Texas, and the incredible programming the convention team has put together. President Donald Trump is going to give his keynote address tonight to set the tone for the rest of the convention. Then tomorrow, we have a keynote address from Vice President J.D. Vance, with President Trump making a second appearance for an unforgettable closing statement. I cannot wait to see what is in store over the next 2 days, and I am so proud that our city and state are hosting such an historic event. Thank you all for coming.
7: Welcome to the stage, Chairman of the Republican National Committee, Joe Gruters, joined by 2026 Republican nominees.

to be here in the great state of Texas? Let me hear you. Are we ready to win in November? Take a look around this room. Americans have traveled from every corner of this country to be here. I want to give a big shout out to my home state of Florida. Let's hear it for Florida. Do we love President Trump? Because this isn't just another convention. This is history in the making. For the first time ever, Republicans have come together for a convention dedicated to one mission: defying history. We didn't come to Dallas to talk about winning. We came here to do it. This November, Republicans are going to grow our majorities and continue America's common sense conservative revolution. And after traveling this country, meeting with volunteers, candidates, and grassroots leaders, I could tell you, Republicans are ready to win. But before we talk about where we're going, let's remember where we are and who we are. Being a Republican is a lot more about checking a box when you register to vote. It's our values and it's our way of life. It's freedom over government control. It's faith, family, community, and country. It's believing every American should have the opportunity to achieve the American dream, whether your family has been Republican for generations or this fall you're casting your first vote. There is a place for you here. Because the Republican Party is America's party. Tonight you'll hear from everyday Americans writing our nation's comeback story. A former Democrat who found a home in the conservative movement. Factory workers, medical professionals, border residents, working moms, supporters of frontline law enforcement, steel workers, a retiree keeping more of what was earned through a lifetime of hard work. These are the Americans that Democrats have abandoned, the Americans Republicans are fighting for. You'll also hear from Republican candidates fighting on the front lines, candidates taking our message directly to the voters, fighting for every vote. The contrast couldn't be clearer. Republicans are delivering freedom, opportunity, security, and common sense. Democrats are being overtaken by radical socialists, driving their party further and further from the values that make America great. They want bigger government. We want greater freedom. They want open borders. We want secure borders. Democrats play political games. Republicans deliver results. And if Democrats take even one chamber of Congress, the agenda stops. We're sure as hell not going to let that happen. Not on our watch, not after everything we've accomplished, not when America's best days are still ahead. Before this night is over, we'll hear from the greatest Republican messenger of our lifetime, the leader of America's comeback, the best president this country has ever had, the 45th and 47th president of the United States of America, President Donald J. Trump. He loves his country. Who make it great, and he is fighting for them every single day. That's why he's all in this fall, and that's why we're all in, because that's what Republicans do. We fight, we deliver, and we win. Welcome to the historic Republican convention. Welcome to Dallas. God bless Texas. God bless the United States of America.

0: right, we're back here live from the 26th Republican Convention midterm with me, Jack Posobiec, of course, Paul Petit. Jack, good
1: Thank
0: to have you back.
1: Thank you so much for having me on.
0: Jack, here's the glowing question that everybody seems to be wondering. Why is this so important, this convention midterm?
1: Well, you know, I think you just heard the chairman say it right there, that we really are at a crossroads in our country where we have one, there's two doors for us. One door, of course, is the United States of America that we all love and hold dear. And the other door is radical socialist Marxism and allowing these godless socialists to be able to actually take power. And for the first time, this is how far down the road of socialism they are.
0: That's right.
1: They're now openly admitting that they are avowed socialists in state after state, including a number of key races.
0: Yeah, so how did we get here? How did we get here to this place where it seemed like most Americans watching, and then they suddenly woke up one day and go, wait a minute, DSA's a real deal and they're winning elections? How'd
1: well,
0: we get there?
1: Unfortunately, we got here, I think, and I'm just always going to go back to it. We got here by a system of years where they spent decades doing this. Oh, do you want to take...
0: No, we're staying here.
1: Oh, okay. And so, you know, dual side. What did they do first? They took over our institutions. They took over our schools. They took over the courts. They took over Hollywood. They took over mass media. And what was the very first move they made? They pushed God out of the public square. They pushed God out. And then they started saying there's no such thing as good and evil. They started saying everything's relative. Everything is your morality, my morality, your truth, my truth. And they were able to use that to turn everything on its ear, because the same way the Bolsheviks did in the Soviet Union, the same way Chairman Mao did in China, the same way that we've seen Marxist and communist do, the French Revolution over and over, by removing God from the center of our system.
0: Without a doubt. You know, in fact, the French Revolution is a great thing to go back and study, because if you want to see the difference between the American Revolution and the French Revolution, you can what worked and what didn't work.
1: Right.
0: And it's very obvious. Paul, you're overseas. You're, you know, every week coming to us live from Jerusalem. So how does this playing in Israel? You're seeing this in the Middle East. DSA, what are they thinking about of America?
2: Well, this, as far as Israel's concerned, it plays huge, because, trust me, when the Democrats have their convention, okay, Israel will be on the ballot. Whether you support Israel, people are making decisions about it, whether it be financially or in the stand with Israel.
0: Right.
2: And you feel it and sense it in Jerusalem and throughout Israel that it's slipping. The connection that Trump has been trying to make and has made with Israel, there's a divide that is happening, and they're speaking very loudly.
0: Right.
2: Many of these different legislators, people that are running for office right now, of the separation, particularly with the Democratic Party. I mean, the Democrats were the ones that used to support Israel for many, many years. That has completely been divided. And now we're at a point now with the Al-Saeeds of Michigan, where it's not only separating from Israel, it is dividing from Israel and is speaking down to Israel, demonizing Israel. We're hearing it from Mamdani, you know, but he's said, outward, looking at the camera, calling Benjamin Netanyahu a murderer that is responsible for genocide. And this is what we're up against here when it comes to Israel, because they don't understand it, and they're going to use it to demonize Israel, and it's going to divide voters. And that's going to be, it's going to be a huge deal as where people stand with Israel at this time. God is watching.
0: Yeah, without a doubt. Yeah, without a doubt. All right, so, Jack, we're seeing, we see such the DSA pushing in a bigger way. Do you think this convention, the reason the decision to do this, is because America really is at stake? Do you think like that we're really at stake of losing our democracy?
1: Well, I personally believe it is. So that's, I've wrote a whole new book that's coming out. It's Socialist Revolution.
0: Yeah.
1: And we're putting that out next month, because I truly believe that that's what we're in right now. We're in a time where God has been pushed out.
0: That's right.
1: Where we have forgotten that what our connection, you mentioned about the connection, our connection to God, and people will come in now, 25th year anniversary of 9/11 is this Friday. And yet if that happened under Mamdani's rule in New York City, I don't know what side he would be on. And I suspect that he might not have had too much of a problem with it, based on his own statements and based on his own actions. And the same with El Saeed up in Michigan, who said that he said, I feel bad for 9/11 and the victims and the infrastructure, but I feel worse for what America did to the Middle East. As if it's the same thing. Yeah. As if responding to an attack is the same thing as, and you can debate all sorts of things about war, and sure, fine. And I'm not saying people can't do that. What I am saying is, morally speaking, an attack on civilians out of nowhere, what happened on 9/11, is nowhere near the same thing, but this is what the Marxists do. This is what a jihadist does. They twist morality, and they act as if there's no such thing as objective moral truth, objective moral good and evil.
0: The last election cycle, men and women's sports was big, transgender, it's still a big thing, but, you know, really, it seems where we've moved from those cultural topics to, do we want a communist Marxist government? Is that what you're seeing, Paul?
2: I can't hear you from here with this going on, to be honest with you right now.
1: He said we had a lot of gender issues last cycle. Now it seems to be communism versus democracy.
2: It is. We're down to that point. You know, when I'm listening to the song, when he was singing America the Beautiful, God shed his grace on thee, yes. America. Yes. What have we done with that grace?
0: Right.
2: We've ushered in abortion on demand.
0: Yes. Yep.
2: Massachusetts, now we have it all the way up to when you have a child. We've shut down prayer in schools. Our government doesn't even want to talk about God. They turned their back. Too many legislators now in office. What have we done with that grace? So to your point, yes, completely different than it was. Even just 4 years ago, 2 years ago, because of what is happening with this socialist democratic of America.
0: Right.
2: It's not.
1: Well, and if I may, on that, we the sin of abortion. They took the sin of abortion and they say that it's women's rights and health care. It's a sin. You're killing children.
2: And they duck the issue. They turn on the issue. You know, my body, my choice.
1: Right.
2: And we're murdering thousands and thousands and tens of thousands of babies. You know, what have we done with that grace? Paul said in Scripture, right, that when he's talking about grace, he says, so what, do we go on sitting? Far be it. Of course not. And that's exactly what this country has done. And so now the Democratic Party's lurched so far to the left, and many Republicans as well have moved sort of to the middle, maybe even middle left, that they're allowing this. They're not speaking out against it. And the candidates right now that are buying for office are using it as a platform. Anti-Israel, pro-abortion, and of course, what imperialism they're talking about, you know, this imperial society of America. Right. They hate America. I mean, this is a real decision time. There's never been an election like this, and that's why we're having this event here.
0: Yeah, and you know, Jack, President Reagan, you know, if you remember in his campaign, he said, it's the time for choosing. Yes. That's never been more accurate than today. It is a time for choosing. So what's your, before I let you go, what's your message for the American voter that's sitting out there watching?
1: Well, I would say this, and of course, I mentioned how it's the anniversary of 9/11, but also we have to remember what tomorrow is, and the anniversary of the assassination of my friend Charlie Kirk.
0: Absolutely.
1: And the fact of the matter is that this was not an accident. This was not a random killing. No, it was a planned and deliberate act of evil, and it was a planned political act as well. And this is what people need to understand, that it was meant to be the political murder of Charlie Kirk as a message to all of us that if they can't beat us at the ballot box, if they can't beat us at the debate table or on the microphone, that they will come and kill us. And unfortunately, that is what we are up against. And that's what we need to remember.
0: Without a doubt. Jack, thank you for stopping by. We got a long way to go. Carlos de la Cruz is on stage right now. Let's go back down and see what he has to say.
3: Ah, I like you. Got your cue. I love it. Would vote the way his leftist party bosses tell him. And that would mean a return to open borders and higher taxes on working families. That's unacceptable. We need more outsiders who have met a payroll and raised a family. We need more fighters. And with your help, That is exactly what we will deliver in November. Now, before I finish, I have one more job to do tonight. And it is to present to you the first Republican in history to represent the Rio Grande Valley's 15th district. She has fought for South Texas and for every American family, and she is the reason that I believe a kid from humble beginnings raised by a single mom can make it to Congress. Please welcome the Congresswoman from Texas's 15th district, my sister, Congresswoman Monica de la Cruz.

0: Bruce. I'm a working mom of two children from Edinburgh, Texas. And I have the honor of representing South Texas in the People's House. My story starts in our fields, where my abuelo, like so many others, picked watermelons with his bare hands. He knelt under the hot Texas sun so that I could stand before you today. We never had much, but my grandparents taught us that if you work hard and you love this country, America will meet you halfway. So I worked. I pressed shirts to put myself through college. I ran a small business for 20 years, making payroll during the week, taking my kids to sports practices during the weekend. I know what a stack of bills looks like on the kitchen table. And for 4 years, Joe Biden and his party made that stock sec taller. Groceries went up 20%. Rent ate the whole paycheck. And an open border brought fentanyl into our schools and drug cartels into our neighborhoods. Washington became a telenovela, and every working family paid for each episode. When you sent Republicans to Congress, we made promises. We promised to secure the border. And today, that border is safer than any point in history. We promised to cut taxes for working families, so we passed legislation that created the largest tax cut in American history. No tax on tips, no tax on overtime, and no tax on Social Security. To $4,000 a year back in the pockets of hardworking Americans. That's real money for real people. It means the waitress in Westlaco keeps her tips. The roofer in Alamo keeps his overtime. And the retiree in Beeville, well, she keeps her entire Social Security check. We promised to protect that check. When Washington elites wanted to cut Social Security and Medicare, we stopped them. We promised to bring down prices. And when the Mexican government refused to deliver the water it owed our farmers, I worked with President Trump to bring the water home along with $280 million. This kept our Texas farms producing. It kept people working, and it kept food on the shelves at our grocery stores. Look, my opponent, Bobby Pulido, a corrupt liberal celebrity who knowingly spent years bringing a convicted child sex predator around our families. And not only did my opponent bail this predator out of jail, he took this man to a middle school in our community. Yes, that actually happened. When Bobby Pulido isn't endangering our families, he and the radicals in his party are trying to make life harder for them. Higher taxes, higher prices, and open borders. Well, my friends, those are not our values. We believe in hard work, putting family first, and our faith in God. Working with President Trump, we ended the border crisis. We cut your taxes and we turned a socialist nightmare back into the American dream. And your grandparents and my abuelos will look down from heaven above with pride, knowing that everything they worked for in their families was worth it. Because this country is worth fighting for. Your dreams are worth fighting for.
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2: Thank you for the opportunity to be with you today. And I didn't have to travel far to get here, as I grew up right here in Dallas. I was raised by two parents who loved me, challenged me, and taught me to think for myself. My mother was a lifelong Democrat. She volunteered constantly. She was a kind of person who showed up. Around our dinner table, she taught me that we had a responsibility to stand up for people who could not stand up for themselves. My father was a Republican. Growing up between them, I called myself fiscally conservative, socially liberal. My philosophy was simple: let live and let live. Let people make their own choices and run their own lives. Then I became a mother. I have two children. One was vaccine injured. The other was a very sick infant. Those experiences sent me searching for answers that traditional medicine couldn't give me. After 18 years, I left my high-tech career to pursue those answers and to work in natural health. Most importantly, to have the freedom to raise my own children. For years, when it came to local politics, I looked to my mother and the mainstream media. She was engaged, she was informed, I trusted her judgment. Then COVID hit. I watched government policies restrict our freedoms in ways I never imagined possible. I watched children face consequences over decisions involving masks and medical treatment. My own daughter was contact traced on her birthday and sent home for twice as long as a vaccinated child sitting in the same room. That week, we pulled her out of school. I sued the Dallas Independent School District over its COVID policies. And we won the right for parents to represent their own children in court without an attorney. That experience changed me. It became impossible for me to ignore how deeply political decisions can affect our basic freedoms. But I didn't want to become a single issue voter. So I researched. And the more that I learned, the more that I realized that the principles that I valued, individual liberty, personal responsibility, and limited government were the principles that I identified with the Republican Party. I also learned that the Democratic Party of JFK and my mother were gone, abandoning both of us. Today, I know what I believe. I believe parents should have a voice in the decisions affecting their children. I believe that government exists to serve the people and not the other way around. So then I got to work. I have supported and continue to support local candidates who defend our constitutional rights. I ran for precinct chair and I fought for hand-cast, hand-counted elections in our county. I'm supporting President Trump and working to elect a Republican majority in Congress in November. America remains the greatest place in the world to build a life, raise a family, and pursue the American dream. Right. That is why I'm here. That is why I found my political home, I found my voice, and I'm ready to keep fighting for the principles I believe will keep America free and strong. Thank you.
3: Well, right before we go down to Scott Turner, Paul, I just wanted to jump in here and let people know there's a special documentary coming out October 7th that we commissioned you to do. Kind of give them a heads up what that's about.
4: Yeah, something we discussed, you know, the present anti-Semitism that is really sweeping the globe America. At this point. You know, where's the present issue? What are the roots? Yeah. And obviously we know the roots are in hate. We're going back thousands of years. But most recently, everything that we're seeing is October 7th. You know, when that terrorist attack happened, again, the terrorist attack where Hamas, these terrorists, attacked Israel within what we discovered, within 24 hours, they were already talking genocide. All the people that hate Israel talk genocide. So we're looking at really what really went on October 7th. Where are the lies? How did this genocide narrative begin? And really taking a deep dive into everything that we've been hearing through the media and how the media has been complicit in this complete disinformation, not just misinformation. You know, misinformation is speaking inaccurately. Disinformation is intentionally saying what is not true to where we are today, where if you're a Jew in college walking the streets in here or certainly in Europe and the UK, your life is in danger. So we want to take the roots of it, and because this should never happen. And what we talked about is, particularly in the church, and they're drinking the Kool-Aid, so to speak. So we interviewed some experts on this. We're going to be laying it all out to understand what is anti-Semitism, what's happening, and why the church, above anybody in this nation, should be standing with Israel, why they should not be listening to the lies.
3: So true. So let me explain something to those of you watching this. Why are we doing this? Because there's such a, what you just said, Paul, there's a strategic effort out there to spread disinformation. And it's really kind of came to me back when we went on our own, and I'm like, I'm seeing documentary after documentary that are so biased, and they were presenting one side of Dearborn, Michigan, is what I'm thinking about. Like, hey, this is great. Everybody here is wonderful. We love, you know, Islam. Nothing's wrong. Everything's great. And it's like, you're not showing the whole story. So what we wanted to do is to start this, and this first one is with Paul, to get this going so that we can bring you the true fact. Whether we like it or not, you deserve the opportunity to get the facts. And that's what we want you to do. In fact, I told you, you asked me about, like, should I kind of pull back on some of this? I said, no, show it all. You know, it's not going to be for the faint of heart, but you need to see it. Of course, if you're watching on YouTube, we'll have to adjust it accordingly. But, you know, for the network, we're going to show exactly what happened, because there is such a deficit of truth in the news, Paul.
4: Absolute deficit. I was there last summer when that New York Times photo came right. out showing the starving child, the poster child for genocide and starvation that was going on in Gaza. Come to find out, that child they were talking about had a spinal issue, a medical issue, and the New York Times lied. And they retracted it, but of course, the way they retracted it wasn't to their millions of followers. It was on their PR page, kind of bringing it under. So we talked to Honest Reporting. You know, talking about the lies that were going on, you know, who Hamas is, when you hear all these death numbers from the Gaza Health Ministry, who is that? That's Hamas. Who's Hamas? A terrorist organization.
3: That's right.
4: Everywhere and at every corner you go, you see the lies. The lies built upon villain. And what does God tell us to do? Speak in truth.
3: Yeah.
4: And that's what we're doing on October 7th. It's called October 7th. Death, lies, and videotape. And we're going to air it on October 7th. We're going to lay everything out, every argument, and we're going to abolish every argument. We're going to show really what went on that fateful day, what has happened since, and why, again, and it still baffles me to this day, the church isn't talking about it. You know, and I've heard Lance before saying, if your church isn't talking about Israel, if they're not talking about the history of Israel and God's covenant with Israel, you need to find a different church. And this brings it all out to light, how Christians should be thinking at this time and this age.
3: So that's coming out October 7th, obviously on that fateful day as 3 years ago. So we do it. All right, we're going to go back down. I'm giving you a little heads up. That's coming. We'll talk more about it on the program later. But let's go back down to the stage with Scott Turner and what he has to say.
5: But instead, taxpayers funded a mansion, private jets, and a Range Rover, not programs to help people living on the streets. That has come to an end. When somebody steals from a federal program, they're stealing from all of you. And make no mistake about it, if you're stealing from the American people, we will come for you. There's only one party, the Republican Party, that has put Americans back on the path to achieving the American dream. That path was made stronger with the largest working family tax cut, giving homeowners money back in their pockets from mortgage insurance premium deductions and opportunity zones being made permanent. Opportunity zones have lifted more than 1 million people in our country out of poverty. They created more than 500,000 jobs and created more than 400,000 new housing units in urban and rural areas across our country that need it the most. Under President Trump, this administration has helped more than 1 million Americans become first-time home buyers. We've helped people to recover. We help people get back to work, own a home, and most importantly, reach their God-given potential. Now, my friends, that is true compassion. That is making America great again. President Trump and Republicans across the country are just now getting started. We are the team that is working every day to keep our promise to lower taxes, ease the burden of inflation, reduce the cost of housing, and protect America's homeland from an evil enemy. We're going to keep pushing forward. We're going to keep pushing for you and your families, for the future of our great country. The only question for this November is this: are you with us? You see, America is a country founded on Judeo-Christian principles. America is a country where people still go to church on Sunday. America is a country that was built on the backs of hard-working men and women that came before you and I. America is a place that still values family. Are you with us today? This is America. My friends in the room and those that are watching on TV, that is the America that we have today, and that is the America that we must keep. God bless you.
3: All right, walk back up here with my friend Lance Wallnell. Scott Turner, Honorable Scott Turner, just gave a rousing speech to the MAGA base.
6: He did. You know, I was running into him in the hallway. It's one of those odd things where I didn't recognize who he was. We were just kind of hanging out.
3: He's
6: like
3: a lone guy. Yeah, the elevator guy.
6: No, nobody was with him. All of a sudden, the entourage showed up, and I thought, oh, I probably should have just talked to him.
3: Yeah, yeah. So, Lance, here we are. Thank you for coming by. I've talked to everybody about, this is like landmark history, a midterm convention of this magnitude. Has it been done before?
6: Typical Donald Trump. He's saying to these guys, hey, you know, the routine I'm worried about, we're going to lose. We need to have a convention. And they said, we don't do that. He goes, how come?
3: Right.
6: They go, well, we just never did. He goes, why not? That's how he thinks. This is a Donald Trump innovation.
3: I think it's wonderful. And I think, I know you would agree, but the conservative base needed this rallying point because of what we're dealing with. We've talked to several people already. The communist, Marxist, DSA that we're dealing with has seemed to be gaining ground. Even though we know who wins at the end of the day, we need to understand the battle that we're really in.
6: 100%. I mean, look, we're about to head into the Charlie Kirk anniversary. Tomorrow, right? So what is missing right now in the movement is the crystallizing energy that Charlie brought. Because where he'd be right now, he would be creating a firestorm. I remember we had Charlie at a meeting right before the presidential.
3: Yeah.
6: And he said, what are we even doing here? These were all his donors. This is people that underwrite his ministry, his business. And he goes, what are we even doing here? We should be out knocking on doors. That was his attitude. I mean, yeah. I don't even like doing this. Why are we here? We need to be out there. That kind of aggression and that kind of focus, we don't have, because it's been such a spiritual assault on Trump's success. The devil hates this. And so rather than being enthusiastic and articulate and confident, people are almost, you can feel it, almost like a little bit nervous and fidgety and disengaged and distracted. That's got to break. I mean, we got to pray through this thing. I'm feeling it right now. Momentum is everything, folks. Whoever has the energy will win the future of America.
3: So let's talk about the future. Okay, so we have so many races. So typically history says whoever's in power, the midterm goes, the other side wins.
6: Yeah, like 93% of the time.
3: But that's not necessarily true. We don't need to necessarily embrace that because we have the ability to change that more than ever if the church will just get out and vote.
6: We have everything working for us. I mean, I remember when last time I was in to go see the president, and he called on the pastors to pray for the midterms. I mean, it reminded me of Patton looking for a weather prayer from a chaplain.
3: Sure.
6: And he said, we need to pray about the midterms, right? Yeah. So what I knew then, Ralph Reed said to me, Lance, what do you think? I said, well, I don't know. What's going to happen? He said, it's going to be terrible. It's going to be a bloodbath because the left is so hungry to get back in power and so focused in their rage at Trump. He said, what do you see on our side? And you know what I saw? We were all posing for pictures with each other. He said, that's not the energy you want.
3: No.
6: And so, but now I'd say with the redistricting, with the victories that we've got in terms of the potential changing of the map, even with Missouri being weird or whatever.
3: Yeah.
6: But we have the advantage. They have more seats vulnerable than we've got. We actually have a chance if the enthusiasm and turnout gap can be met. If the Hispanic and Latino vote doesn't pull back because of all the negative ICE advertising. There's a couple of variables here. And here's the big thing, Gene. 2.5 million Christians in seven key states will sit out the midterms but vote in the presidential. It's not that they're bad. It's just that they only vote presidential.
3: Yeah.
6: And we got 2.5 million. And what I'm saying is seven key states, probably around 40 races. 14 that are like could go either way, depending on if 2.5 million Christians wake up, show up, and actually. So this is our business. This is our tribe. I can't reach all the independents and Marxists.
3: That's right.
6: But I can reach the Christians. This is what you can reach the Christian.
3: Yeah. All right, Paul. So what happens? What happens to the president's agenda if he doesn't? Let's say the midterms go the other way. What does that do to President Trump?
4: Tears it apart. I mean, it's lame duck times 10. I mean, he's got to be able to get nothing through. You know, it's not a matter of disagreement. You know, it's a matter of... This thing just fell. It's not a matter of disagreement. It's a matter of a disdain and a hate. We're seeing that spill all over. You know, they don't just disagree with Donald Trump.
3: Right.
4: You know, they want him done away with. And they're going to do everything in their power. So if, to Lance's point, if there's not real energized, and that's what this is all about, if there's not a mobilization of the vote, that's why they're saying... Think that Trump, think about this, voters. Trump is on the ballot. Think that way because, to your point, the Christians cannot sit this out.
3: No.
4: They've got to be mobilized. They have to vote. They have to act as if Trump is on the ballot because, in all honesty, he is on the ballot. His ideals, his goals are on the ballot.
6: The whole recovery, the whole experiment. Here's what's going to happen because Ruskin's already written the memo, and we've got it. He said we're going to bring Donald Trump Jr., Eric Trump, Ivanka, we will parade the children night and day in front of Congress for special hearings for impeachment because of private inurement and use abuse of power to profit the family. Every business deal the Trumps have it's going to be Russia. Only it's going to be Trump's the culprit. And then I'll tell you what, that's going to feed the socialism, the system is rigged, the rich, it's going to be weird because they're going to say the Republicans are rigging the economy for themselves.
3: Oh, yeah.
6: It's not taking care of the affordability for you out there. Then you're going to have a Marxism presidential election. That's how dark and how fast this slope can go the wrong way. They'll try to impeach him as a crook. They almost killed him four times.
3: Yeah,
6: you think he's in? You think he's doing this because he likes the money?
3: Yeah, no, he doesn't like the money. All right, so here we are. We're sliding into home base here now. In the next few months, this is the time to really drill it in, drill it hard. But yet, Lance, we still have pastors. We still got these guys that will not get involved in politics, and I don't know. It can be intimidating because if you don't understand what's going on. You don't know what to speak, and you don't know what. That's one side of it. The other side of it is just flat out fear. They don't want to get tagged by the IRS, or they quote this Johnson Amendment, even though there's an executive order right now. No one has ever been taken to task that has lost. I mean, it's never been that problem. So how do we get this right motivated out of their pew? And into the polling booth.
6: Well, I think there again, it takes somebody with the courage to do a controversial thing. I've always felt, and I'm just saying this, I'm not saying you got to do it. We got enough controversy you and I get into. But somebody needs to start doing a state-by-state list of patriot pastors and plastic pulpits. Because the plastic pulpits melt in the heat of battle.
3: Boy,
6: and patriot pastors are the ones, as we heard today, reminded that it was on the green where the shot heard around the world took place in Massachusetts. When the Revolutionary War started, pastors on the front lawn of their churches were actually at Lexington and Concord where the action was. The church has always been led by strong pastors giving meaning and impetus to what the patriots do. If the pastors are willing to do it, they should be celebrated and people should go to those churches.

0: Muhlenberg. That's right.
1: Yeah, but so his brother Frederick says, I'm going back to Philadelphia. I'm not going to do that. Or New York. I forget where he was. Anyway, he goes, I'm not going to do that. Until less than a year later, the British burned down his church. Guess who joins ranks?
0: Don't
1: wait for them to burn your church down to get on board with this. We got to understand the battle that we're in. And this is massive. And it's massive for the church. If we would just get motivated and join in. And again, it brings up another topic. We're not voting. We're not voting for a presidential's person, a president's personality, or your congressman's personality, or your senator's personality. You're voting for the issues that they stand on. And if the policies aren't, you got to vote. None of us are going to be Jesus. And I know you've heard that probably before. Vote the one that's the closest to him.
0: Yeah, specifically Paxton, and in the Senate race here down in Texas.
1: That's right.
0: So what the devil does with weak Christians is he goes, well, he has a lot of baggage. You know, he's divorced and all that. Meanwhile, you got Tallarico, who's like baby face, you know, seminary graduate, who says, well, I'm embarrassed by Christianity. I think God is gender fluid, and I think that Gabriel gave Mary a choice about having a baby, which is like the right to have an abortion. And so if you're going to have the election determined by the personalities, you'll put in the wrong person. But if you have the election determined by policy, that's where you got to focus. Does that make sense?
1: Absolutely.
0: I watched Hamas get elected to, and I remember, well, it's Democratic. Guess what? That was the last election they had once Hamas got elected.
1: Okay. Paul, weigh in here. Well, I know you've been, it's kind of hard to hear over there. How are we going to get the pastors and the churches involved? What is it that you see? You're over there, you're in Israel every day, you're seeing it from a different perspective. Help us understand here.
2: You know, the boards need to speak up if the pastor isn't.
1: Yeah. Good.
2: The people in the pews need to speak up if the pastor isn't. We cannot sit on the sidelines at such a time as this.
0: It's a very Jewish solution. Here's what it is.
2: Yes, sir.
0: What you do is, I remember one time I could not get a pastor to meet with me. I was traveling. That's okay. I was in his backyard, his town, big church. Next I know, I got an urgent call from him tomorrow morning, breakfast at 8:30. At his club or something. And I thought, well, that's the favor of God.
1: Yeah.
0: That's clearly the Lord intervention. Boy, prayer gets answered. Who's flanking him on the left and right? Two of the biggest business guys in his church. They went to my seminar, and they called him up and said, you need to hear what he's saying. You need to talk to him. So what I learned then is if the business leaders, if the people of influence, you know, Billy Graham talked about the marketplace is going to be where the revival comes from.
2: Yep.
0: And we all kind of like talk this stuff over the years. Billy Graham said the next great revival in America is going to be starting in the marketplace. Here's how it starts. When the marketplace leaders get together and they go in the lobby, we know, and the pastor needs to talk about at least getting everything registered to vote, don't you think? Yeah, I think so, Charlie. Well, you got to say, I'll say, they go to the pastor. All of a sudden, you got voter registration in the lobby. Sorry to say this. A lot of pastors that don't want to get involved with politics are very political.
2: And we're going to watch this country move in the wrong direction if they don't. The stakes are way too high. You know, you talked about Charlie Kirk's anniversary. You know, we're also going to be remembering another anniversary, 9/11.
1: Yeah, that's right.
2: What were the two words during 9/11 that kept being repeated and repeated? Never forget. We have totally forgotten.
0: Oh my God.
2: Barely removed it.
1: We love to mention the words on the anniversary, but that's it. Across the
0: river. Well, we need to mobilize.
2: Yep.
0: You need to mobilize. How are the chapters going?
1: Well, the chapters are going phenomenally. In fact, we're going to play a video here. But I think, you know, one of the introductory parts of the chapters is we have churches that are coming on board. Now, we're vetting these churches, but these pastors, trust me, if they're a flashpoint pastor, if they've got a group at their church, there is no middle ground with Lance Wallnau and Gene Bailey and Vice Point. There is no, well, you know, they're okay. No, you either like us or you hate us.
0: Now, I preached at a church recently. I was so shy. A business guy brought me in.
1: Yep.
0: Pastor wanted me. Big business guy brought me in. And he hunted me down, and I got a call from another preacher. He really wants you. Well, I go there. You think the guy would know who he's inviting.
1: Yeah.
0: And, of course, I get up there. And I'm going to talk about everything I talk about.
1: Yeah,
0: like, you know, hey, I think that God put Trump in, and I think we're in a moment of destiny, and I give the whole thing. And the business guy afterwards, take me back to the airport, he said, you know, the pastor, he leaned over and said, is this going to hurt me? I said, is this going to hurt him? Did he know who he invited? And you know what? The people were

0: Flashpoint people.
1: Yep.
0: Because I had a bunch of them coming up and saying they watch Flashpoint. And they applauded, which tells me something. If the pastor doesn't talk to the people about these issues, it doesn't mean they aren't going to listen to someone else. Only right. You aren't the leader they're listening to.
1: That's right.
0: And so they still love you. They'll go to your church. But other people are actually leading them. And it's your job.
1: It is. All right. You got to go. You got to catch a flight. Listen, we are going to talk about Flashpoint chapters off and on all weekend or all week long while we're right here. Lance, thanks for coming by.
0: Thank you, Gene.
1: Have a good trip.
2: This is it. This is your Flashpoint. There comes a moment when watching is no longer enough. A moment when concern must become courage, when conviction must become action, when faith rises up and meets the issues of the hour head on. This is that moment. It's time for Flashpoint Army Chapters. This is where we speak with conviction and engage our communities the way the founding fathers intended, all through the lens of biblical citizenship. But make no mistake, this is not passive Christianity. This is not spectatorship. It's not business as usual. This is truly an army, the Flashpoint Army. This is where faith meets current events. It's where patriots unite to affect culture. And this is where we occupy until he comes. So what is a chapter? A Flashpoint Army chapter is the local expression of our national movement. It's the gathering of friends, neighbors, peers, believers, leaders, families, churches, and patriots, all willing to stand together in prayer and civic action. A chapter exists to strengthen citizens in their region, connect them around a shared mission, and mobilize them to become a light in their community. In a time when too many are silent, chapters help people find their voice. In a time when too many are isolated, chapters help people find their people. And in a time when too many are retreating, chapters help people take their place. So what do chapter members do? A chapter member prays with purpose. They understand and advance biblical citizenship. They engage the real issues shaping our nation. They strengthen courage and conviction in their communities. They encourage one another in faith and action, and they become gatekeepers in their cities and regions. So, if you've been waiting for a way to step in, this is it. If you've been praying for a place to stand, this is the place. If you are ready to move from concern to conviction, from agreement to action, from watching to building, then it's time. It's time for you to join your local Flashpoint Army chapter. You'll stand with patriots and believers in your region. You'll take your place in the movement. You'll help us advance biblical citizenship. You'll help us affect all of North America for Jesus Christ. And you'll help us carry conviction into this generation. And finally, you'll help us become a wall of prayer, a wall of courage and resolve across America. Join the movement. Join a chapter. Take your place. And occupy until he comes again. Together, we are taking America back.
3: 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Let's take a quick look at the weather across the Amarillo area today. High temperature, low 90s, chance of rain 50%. Low tonight, mid 60s. Tomorrow, high temperature, upper 90s.
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5: 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And as you listen, I pray that the Word of God will come alive in you, and you will receive a fresh touch of the Holy Spirit in your life.
6: Matthew 28 and verse 17 is talking about the 11 disciples, and it says, there they saw him and prostrated themselves before him, yet some doubted. All right. So let's take another little, I want to jump over. Let's go to Mark chapter 16. Each one of these gospels has a little bit different twist. Mark chapter 16. And again, I'm reading out of Weymouth translation. All right. The same thing is here. It talks about a party of women. All right. All right. So, Mark 16. Yeah. I'm like my dad. I just keep backing up. They saw an angel. Verse 6, but he said to them, the angel said, do not be terrified. It is Jesus you are looking for. There we have. It's Jesus you're looking for. He has come back to life. He is not here. But go and tell his disciples and Peter that he's going before you to Galilee. So listen to what the women did. They came out, fled from the tomb, for they were trembling and amazed. And they said not a word because they were afraid. Now, when he rose to life early on the first day of the week, he appeared first to Mary of Magdala, from whom he expelled seven demons. She brought the tidings to those who had been with him, who were now mourning and weeping. What are they doing? They've given up everything they have to follow Jesus and join the Jesus of Nazareth Evangelistic Association. And now he proclaims to be the Son of God, and now he's dead. Everything's messed up. Their life is wrecked. And besides that, they loved him, and they're crying. And there, it says they're mourning and weeping. So when Mary and the women come back, just so stoked, man, he is alive. I saw him. I touched his feet. I have seen Jesus. But they, when they were told that he was alive and that he had been seen by her, could not believe it. I'm just telling you what the Bible says. It says they couldn't believe it. Now listen, let's go down here. Afterwards, he showed himself in another form to two of them as they were walking on their way in the country. These two men went and told the news to the rest, and they did not believe them either. Wow.
7: Yeah.
6: The angel said, Jesus said, Thomas said, unless I put my hand in his side, I won't believe it. Are you getting this? Listen. All right. Later, verse 14, still he showed himself to the 11 themselves while they were up at the table. And he did not deliver a blessing message from the Jesus the shepherd.
8: Right.
6: He upbraided them for their unbelief and obstinacy in not believing those who had seen him alive. I told Mary of Magdala. I told Mary, the other Mary, I told them to come tell you I am alive. The angel told them to tell you, and you refused to believe. They sat with him. They heard the same sermons the women did, but somehow the whole collapse of the Jesus of Nazareth Evangelistic Association so overwhelmed their sensibilities that they could not believe that what Jesus said would happen.
7: Wow. So good.
6: But he appeared first to those who looked for him. And what did our scripture say? He will appear a second time to those who eagerly await him. Appear. To those who long for his appearing, to those who are looking for him, he will appear. All right, let's bring it on back here because I'm going to have to close this out at some point. All right. So first of all, let's make this point. They heard him say he would rise again.
7: Yeah.
8: Yeah.
6: So it didn't matter. He couldn't rise again unless he died first. You don't get resurrected unless you're dead. Somehow, some of them didn't put those two together. But they heard him say he would rise. they believed what he said. But you see, this wasn't a group thought. It wasn't a group think. It wasn't a group think tank. This was personal to Mary of Magdala, who had seven devils cast out of her. It was personal. Looking for Jesus, the one who set her free, was a personal thing. Who cared about the group? She herself wanted to see him.
7: Amen.
6: She longed to see him. She knew him who had delivered her and set her free.
7: Yes.
6: And she longed for him. It wasn't a whole group thing. So what if, you know, so what? I mean, Mary, the mother of Jesus, must have been crushed. It doesn't say anything about her coming back to look, because she was overwhelmed probably with what she had just witnessed. Yes. But Mary, the two Marys and some of the women, they said, he's not dead for good.
7: Mm-hmm.
6: He may be dead now, but he's not dead for good. We got to keep going back till we see, because he is going to rise.
7: Yes. Yeah.
6: Jesus, thank you, Lord. They believed him. How do we know they had faith in what Jesus said? How do we know they believed him? Because they kept going.
8: Yeah.
7: Yes.
8: Yeah.
7: So,
6: and they kept looking.
7: Amen.
8: Amen. That's good stuff.
6: They were watching. They were watching the sepulcher. They expected any minute for him to just poof. How was it going to happen? They didn't know.
8: Yeah.
6: We know now.
7: Yeah.
6: We know now how it happened. They didn't know how it would happen.
8: Right.
6: They had their eyes on him and were actively seeking. They weren't paying attention. Imagine this. This group of women, these two women in particular, they go at dark while these Roman soldiers are out guarding this tomb. And they have the audacity and the courage to go where these Roman soldiers are.
8: Yeah.
7: Wow.
6: Because they were assured that he was coming out, that he was coming back, the courage. And then they saw him. They literally saw him because he appeared to those looking for him. And then they reported what the angels said and what Jesus said. Can you imagine? Can you imagine? They come back to the group, the Jesus of Nazareth Evangelistic Association board members. They come back. They come back and they say, he's not dead. He is risen. We saw him.
8: Yeah.
7: Woo!
6: And they went, those silly women. Matter of fact, there's one translation that says they nearly drove us crazy with their nonsense. That is what they said.
7: Oh, wow.
6: Can you imagine?
7: Yeah.
6: You have just seen Jesus alive. And they say, that's nonsense. You don't understand. But they didn't give up. They were not moved by everybody else's unbelief, because they personally, who cares about the group?
8: Right.
6: I've seen Jesus.
7: Yeah.
6: Poof. Wow.
7: Wow.
6: Woo.
8: Yeah.
6: So, let's take this appearing to those who are looking. We took it from the first appearance of Jesus when he was born in the earth and when he was brought to the temple. And we've taken it to the appearing that happened after his resurrection. But now let's take it someplace different. I'm going to ask you this question. I know this is a little bit of a fire hose today, but I have some questions. I have some questions. Let me ask you this. We talk about the second coming of Jesus, and we know about the rapture of the church. We know about him coming to rule and reign, because we discussed that. Hopefully, if you've been coming here, you got that straight by now. But when the scriptures talk about the coming, and then they talk about the appearing, and they talk about the unveiling, is that the same thing? That was what was brought to me. Question, are those all the same thing?
7: No.
6: Or maybe they just different steps in time. Now you want to know, well, what are you saying, Annette? Are you mid-trib, post-trib, pre-trib? Well, I am solid caps pre-trib.
8: Reason.
6: Okay.
8: Yeah.
6: And believe me, I've studied it. I don't just throw things out. I'd like to have a real good answer for this so I can tell you something. But I told the Lord, I really want to teach on this? I don't know. I've got it all together. But I've found that when I'm up here under the anointing and teaching, things start flowing. So anything I don't know, I'm going to ask it in the way of a question.
8: Yeah.
6: Okay. So I'm asking. So I have been researching for weeks the coming, the appearing, and the unveiling or the apocalypse. And there's some Greek words, and there's a couple of Greek words that are somewhat similar in appearing. But let's go back. When we say God appeared to Abraham, what do we mean? We don't just say somebody appeared. What do you relate that to when you say they appeared? It's like out of nowhere. It's like, yeah, his appearing. And John said in 1 John 3:2, we know when he appears, we shall be like him because we will see him as he is. And so we've thrown that into here, and the rapture. But what if he appears to those who are looking for him? What if he appears to you?
8: Yeah.
6: I'm not talking about the rapture here. I'm just asking.
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12: Beloved, think it not strange concerning the fiery trial which is to try you, as though some strange thing happened unto you. Now, if you want to hold your finger there, I'm going to turn right back to the first chapter of Peter and read verse 6 to you. Now, wherein you greatly rejoice, though now for a season. Now, I want to emphasize the word season. And some people think here that's a lifestyle, it's a pattern. No, it's a season. If need be, your heaviness through manifold temptation. Then it talks about the trying of your faith. Now, anything genuine that we have spiritually is going to be tried. Now, where he said, wherein you greatly rejoice. Now, that word means to you leap, you skip excessively, you're ecstatic with joy. You know, we sing a song here, leap for joy. Well, most of us are leaping on the inside, but that's all right. I mean, it says here, we're ecstatic. Now listen, when your faith is tried, or when the devil comes to rob your faith, you got the real deal. It's genuine. And I tell you, you can rejoice. You can be ecstatic right in the face of the adversary, because God is greater than anything that the adversary can do, let alone even think of. And when he talks about it in Romans chapter 4, and especially in Romans chapter 5, it talks about where death reigned when Jesus come, life is greater and lords it and reigns over death. Anything that God does is greater than the adversary. Death has to retreat in the face of Jesus Christ. Darkness has to retreat in the face of Jesus Christ, because Jesus is light. And so we're going to rejoice with exceeding joy. Now let me look at those verses in the Message Bible here in 1 Peter chapter 4. Again in verse 11. If words, let it be God's words. If help, let it be God's hearty help. That way God's bright presence will be evident in everything through Jesus, and he'll get all the credit as the one mighty in everything in course to the end of time. Oh, yes. Now, next verse. Now, friends, now listen to this. When life gets really difficult, don't jump to the conclusion that God isn't on the job. Now, I know you never jump to that conclusion. Now, when life really gets difficult, don't jump to the conclusion that God isn't on the job. Now, verse 13. Instead, be glad that you are in the very thick of what Christ experienced. See where this attitude of rejoicing? God's on the job, right in the very thick of it. Instead, be glad that you're in the very thick of what Christ experienced. That is a spiritual refining process at what's around the corner. Glory is just around the corner. Oh, don't quit, but make the corner. Glory's just around the corner. God is on the job. He's got the answers prepared. He's got your sustenance. It's just around the corner. He's got your healing. It's just around the corner. God is on the job. Go back to verse 12 there, please. Friends, when life gets really difficult, don't jump to the conclusion that God isn't what? Hey, don't jump to the conclusion God isn't on the job. Then what's he saying? God is on the job. I don't care what you're going through. I don't care what you're faced with. God's still on the job. He hasn't fallen off the throne. The Bible says he doesn't take a nap. He doesn't sleep. He's on the job. And just around the corner, the glory is there that he has already planned for you. Hallelujah. Verse 19, same chapter. So if you find life difficult because you're doing what God said, take it in stride. Trust him. He knows what he's doing, and he'll keep on doing it. I mean, he's not going to quit. He's not going to take a dinner break. He's not going to take a nap break. He's just going to keep providing for you. Amen. Amen. Now, I want to look at Philippians chapter 4. This is a familiar passage of Scripture. Verse 13 says, I can do all things through Christ because he strengthens me. I want to look at this in beginning in verse 11 in the Amplified Translation. Philippians chapter 4 in the Amplified Translation. I'll begin reading to you, verse 11. Now, not that I am implying that I was in any personal want, for I have learned how to be content. And that is a learned process. We learn to be content. Satisfied to the point where I am not disturbed or disquieted in whatever state I am, I know how to be abased and live humbly in straitened circumstances. And I know also how to enjoy plenty and live in abundance. Now, there's a man that has learned the heart of God. And I tell you, your flesh can never have enough of things. If you can't be happy without, you're not going to be happy with. I have learned in any and all circumstances. Now, I use this to catch this wording. The secret of facing every situation. Have you ever, you know, some of these restaurants you're in, you know, if you bold enough, you can go ask the cook about a recipe. Sometimes they'll give it, sometimes, no, we don't give it out. It's a secret recipe. Now, Paul found the secret recipe. Now, we're going to look at the message, and he uses the word recipe in the Message Bible. And so that's why I said that. He found a secret recipe. Secret of facing every situation, whether it be well-fed or going hungry, having a sufficiency, and enough to spare or going without, and being in want. Next verse, please. Then we're going to go to the message. I have strength for all things in Christ. You have strength for anything. Where is your strength? It is in Jesus Christ of Nazareth. We are in Him. Who empowers you, empowers me. Blessed be God, I'm ready for anything and equal to anything through Him. He infuses inner strength to me, and I'm self-sufficient in Christ's sufficiency. Well, does that leave us out? I mean, that just ought to fire you up. Blessed be God, you're ready for any devil that just say, come, hey, kitty, kitty, kitty, kitty. I mean, you're just wanting him right now. Come on, why? Because you know Jesus Christ is in you. He is empowering you. Amen. Now let's look at that in the Message Bible. Boy, that's good. He's in you. He's empowering you. Man, let's move into Jesus. Hallelujah. Let the storm clouds rise. Okay, actually, I don't have a sense of needing anything personally. I've learned by now, you know, he said, by now I've learned it. You know, I accidentally didn't know it in the beginning. He said, by now I've learned it. To be quite content, whatever my circumstances. Next verse. I'm just as happy with as little as with much as with little. I found the recipe. There's his. I found the recipe for being happy, whether full or hungry, hands full or hands empty. Next verse. Whatever I have, wherever I am, I can make it through anything. And the one who makes me who I am. Now, Paul, if we catch these scriptures that we just read to you, Paul had the revelation of the in him, who we are in Jesus Christ. That was the Pauline revelation. We're in Jesus. We're in him. And this is what Paul is bringing. We looked at a few translations here. I really want to look at that again in Philippians 4:13 in the Amplified here, so be ready when I ask you for it. It's in Jesus. He is our strength. He is our contentment. We get set outside of Jesus and we're not content. But when we're in Jesus Christ, we can just lay down, we can rest, we can just relax in His presence. Because we know that He has the answers. We know that He's our protection. We can be at ease. We don't have to try to defend ourselves. He's our defender. We rest in Him. And when you're going through difficulty, remember this, you're going to have a lot of Job's comforters come to you. They have answers, but unfortunately, they're not as wise as the youngest Elihu. And they really don't know the things that have happened to make you lay you are, or respond while you're responding the way you are. And so if you're confident in Jesus, you're not going to rise to try to defend. You're going to rest in Him. Now let's look here in the Amplified. I have strength for all things in Christ who empowers me. Now you turn to someone and say, Jesus is empowering me. Then he says, I'm ready for anything and equal to anything through Him. I mean, anything, you're ready. He infuses inner strength into you. I mean, right now, You may not be aware of it, but he is infusing inner strength into you. I like Ephesians chapter 3. Paul said, "For this cause I bow my knees unto the Father of our Lord Jesus Christ, in whom the whole family in heaven and earth is named, that he would grant unto you to be strengthened with might by his Spirit in your inner man, and that Christ would dwell in your heart by faith, and that you be rooted and grounded in love, might be able to comprehend with all the saints what the breadth, the length, the depth, and height, and to know the love of God that passeth knowledge." Actually says to know the love of Christ that passeth knowledge. "And that then you'd be filled with all the fullness of God. And now unto him that is able to do exceeding abundantly above all that you might ask or think, according to that power that worketh in you, to him be glory in the church throughout all ages, world without end." But he wants you to be strengthened with might by his Spirit in your inner man. Here, let's look at verse 13 again in the Message. Excuse me, the Amplified. Not quite done with it. He empowers you. You're equal to anything. He infuses inner strength into you, and you become self-sufficient in Christ's sufficiency. That's talking about you. It's not talking about the guy down the street. It's talking about you. You're ready for anything. You have his ability, and nothing can separate you from the love of God. Shall tribulation, distress, persecution, famine, nakedness, peril, or sword? No, nay. None of these things. Neither death nor life, angels, principalities, powers, nor things present, nor things to come, nor height nor depth, nor any other creature shall be able to separate us from the love of God which is in Christ Jesus our Lord. Amen? Amen. Now he really didn't leave out anything there. Included it all. It can't separate. You're not a prisoner of circumstances. You're a prisoner of the Lord Jesus Christ.
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3: Today is Thursday, September 10th. Let's take a look at the weather for the Amarillo area. Yesterday, the high temperature was 96 degrees. Today, the forecast is low 90s with a 50% chance of rain. Tonight, overnight low, mid to upper 60s. Tomorrow, mostly sunny. High temperature, upper 90s, south wind gusting to 25 miles per hour.
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16: Now let's go to Isaiah. There's a passage of Scripture here, Isaiah, the 55th chapter, that has ought to become a sacred cow Scripture. It's one of those scriptures that hold people in bondage, wasn't designed to, but because of religious tradition, because of preconceived ideas, people have allowed it to hold them in bondage. I've heard it quoted this way, you've heard it quoted this way. In fact, it is in the Bible. Let's read the scripture first. Verse 8, "For my thoughts are not your thoughts, neither are my ways your ways, saith the Lord. For as the heavens are higher than the earth, so are my ways higher than your ways, and my thoughts than your thoughts." Now, see, that is in the Bible. You hear people quote that all the time. Well, the Bible says that God's thoughts are higher than our thoughts. God's ways are higher than our ways. But now, that's what you call a false truth. Now, what I mean by false truth is that it is in the Bible. The Bible does say that, but they're taking it out of context. Now, let's back up one verse of Scripture. Well, let's back up two verses of Scripture, and let's get the context of this, and you'll have good news instead of bad news. See, that sounds like bad news. If God's ways are higher than our ways, and we can't attain to God's ways, well, that's bad news to me, because God's ways work. But now let's back up and get it in context. Verse 6, seek ye the Lord while he may be found. Call upon him while he is near. Let the wicked forsake his ways and the unrighteous man his thoughts. Let him return unto the Lord, and he will have mercy upon him to our God, for he will abundantly pardon. For my thoughts are not your thoughts. Now when God says my thoughts are not your thoughts, he's talking about the wicked man's thoughts. He's not talking about you as a born-again, spirit-filled, tongue-talking, Bible-toting believer. He's talking about wicked people that refuse to repent. Now, you need to get a hold of that. Because, you see, that's the way the devil takes Scripture that was sent to you to set you free and actually turns it into bondage. It becomes a sacred cow to some people. You've heard that quoted, and probably you've quoted that Scripture yourself. I have. And it hadn't been very many months ago that I've quoted that Scripture that way until I finally saw it. I mean, a personal friend of mine mentioned that one day. He said, did you notice that that Scripture there was talking about the wicked? No, I never had noticed it really. See, I hadn't took the time to really dig into it. See, that's why it takes time and meditation to understand the Scriptures. Certainly, you can find all kinds of Scriptures in the Bible that says almost anything if you take it out of context. But when you hear somebody quote this Scripture from now on saying that God's ways are not our ways, you say, hold it, wait a minute. That's talking about wicked people. I'm not a wicked person, and God's ways are my ways. I can learn God's ways, and I can operate in God's ways. Now notice he goes on and says in verse 10, for as the rain cometh down, and the snow from heaven, and returneth not thither, but watereth the earth, and maketh it bring forth in bud, that it may give seed to the sower and bread to the eater, so shall my word be that goeth forth out of my mouth. It shall not return unto me void, but it shall accomplish that which I please, and it shall prosper in the thing whereunto I send it. Now, see, here he says the exact opposite of what most people have said that he said. Do you understand what I'm saying? He's saying this word that I've sent is like rain that comes down from heaven, and it causes the earth to bud and causes it to bring forth fruit and furnishes seed for the sower so that you can operate in my way. He said, I sent you the seed of my word, put it in your mouth and sow it. And he said, my way is a work for you, and you can operate in my ways. Now that's what he's saying. But you see how religious traditional ideas and man's ideas will just make void or nullify the Word of God if we believe it the way somebody said it instead of the way the Word of God said it. The Apostle Paul said in Ephesians 5:1, be ye imitators of God as dear children. Imitate God. Well, if we're going to imitate God, we're going to have to operate in His ways. So we can operate in God's ways. His ways are higher than the wicked. Thank God they're higher than the wicked's ways. So you see, this is good news. This is the gospel, and it is good news for us. Now, Romans 8:28. You've heard it quoted from everything, from car wrecks to somebody committing suicide. They'll say, it goes kind of like this. Well, you know what the Bible says. All things work together for good. Well, the Bible didn't say that. I mean, there's people that said the Bible said that. But you see, the Bible really didn't say that because it didn't say it in the context that they're using it. Now, it's true the Apostle Paul said those words. But let's get the whole context of it. And when you do, then you get insight into it. Now, let's back up to verse 26. Well, we ought to read verse 25. But if we hope for that which we see not, then do we have patience to wait for it. Likewise, the Spirit helpeth our infirmities, for we know not what we should pray for as we ought. But the Spirit itself, or Himself, maketh intercession for us with groanings which cannot be uttered. Which literally means, the Greek says, inarticulate speech, or in the language which you have learned. So what he's saying here is that the Holy Spirit will rise up within you when you don't know what to pray, don't know how to pray over a situation. He said he'll pray with groanings and with words which you cannot utter in your language that you know. And he that searcheth the hearts knows what is the mind of the Spirit, because he maketh intercession for the saints according to the will of God. And we know that all things work together for good to them that love God, to them who are the called according to his purpose. Now, you've heard all kinds of teaching about that. But most of the time, it's out of context completely. Now, you can see from this what the Apostle Paul is saying. He's saying that when you pray in the Spirit, when you allow the Holy Spirit to pray through your spirit in tongues, in a language that you don't know, then you're praying according to God. Now, come back up there to verse 27. Let me point this out to you. This will help you. You notice when he says, and he that searcheth the heart knows what is the mind of the Spirit, because he maketh intercession for the saints according to. Now, notice when you get to according to, the words the will of is in italics. Now, that simply means, in the King James, it's in italics, that simply means that this was not in the original translation. It was added by the translator. It was added so it would kind of fill in the sentence and kind of make it flow. But now, let's take that out and just see what happens to this verse of Scripture when you pull out what the translators added. Now don't get mad at them. They're just trying to make it flow and sound good. But listen to what it says. Because he maketh intercession for the saints according to God. Now, see, that's stronger, isn't it? Instead of according to the will of God, it says according to God. Now, what's he saying? He's saying when you don't know how to pray, you don't know what to pray about a situation, he said the Holy Spirit, through your spirit, will begin to make intercession, or actually it's Jesus the intercessor, praying through you, through your voice, in other tongues, and praying the way God would pray if he were praying for you. Now, that's strong. I mean, that's as strong as you can get it. If God prayed for you, how would he pray? Now, see, we mentioned this in one of the other sessions. In Ephesians, the 6th chapter, the Apostle Paul says, taking the sword of the Spirit, which is the word of God, or taking the word of God, which is the sword of the Spirit. God's word is the sword of the human spirit when it's in your mouth. Now, he said, taking the word of God, which is the sword of the Spirit, praying always with all prayer. In other words, you pray the word of God when you pray in the Spirit. That's the way God would pray if he prayed for you. Now, if God prayed for you, he wouldn't pray anything except what he said in his word. It's like an individual said one time that he was going to fast and pray and ask God about a certain thing. And this other minister said, God's word said this about it. Well, he knew that, but he said he was going to see what God said. Well, he fasted and prayed and, fasted for a week. And finally, the minister saw him and said, well, what did he say? He said, well, you know what he said. Didn't say anything other than what he said in his word. Said the same thing he said in his word. Well, if God's going to pray for you, then he's going to pray the word over you. So whatever he said in his words, what God's going to pray. You don't go to God with a problem every time. Go to God with the answer to the problem. Pray the word of God. Remind God of what they said. You see, we read right here in Isaiah and some other scriptures that bring it out. He said, it'll accomplish that whereunto I sent it. Then God said in another place, remind me, call me to remembrance of what I said. Now, that doesn't mean that God's forgetful. That's not what he's talking about. He's not talking about, you're going to have to remind me because I forgot what I said. He's wanting you to speak it so you'll hear it. And he's wanting you to pray the Word of God. Pray the Word of God always with all prayer and supplication in the Spirit. Well, now that's the way God would pray for you. If he's going to pray for you, he'd just simply pray the Word of God. That's all he'd pray.
17: 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Kicking Over Sacred Cows. Now, you may think, well, what in the world are you talking about, kicking over sacred cows? Well, you know, over in India, some of the religions over there will not allow people to eat the cow because it could be their grandmother come back as a cow in the afterlife, you know, or whatever. Now, we don't believe that way here, but there are people that certain scriptures in the Bible hold them in bondage because of what they believe about it. For instance, we talk about on here the chastening of the Lord. Do you realize there are many people today that believe that God chastens us with sickness and disease and with problems in life, and that the problems and the troubles and the things that we go through in this life is what's perfecting our faith, and it's God's will for us to go through all these things? Well, nothing could be further from the truth. The scripture says Jesus is the author and the finisher of our faith. No, God has not hired the devil to perfect your faith. He has not hired the enemy of your soul to perfect the church. But if you act on the Word of God in one of these situations, you will come out stronger. But it's not because God is using that to make your faith stronger. It's because you acted on the Word. You act on the Word of God in any situation in faith, and it will cause you to be stronger. The trials, the troubles, and the problems come in life because Satan wants to put you 6 foot under. That's offer number 7203, Kicking Over Sacred Cows. 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
3: In Revelation 4, we see that John, I alluded to it earlier, John says, I saw a door open in heaven, and I heard a voice say, come up hither. What is that a type of? It's a picture of the rapture of the church. He's just dealt with the church, the seven churches of Asia Minor. And after Jesus deals with the church, he then raptures the church out. You do not find the church from Revelation chapter 4. You find the church the next time on earth when we come back with him at the second coming of the Lord Jesus Christ. So if we're not on earth, where are we? We are in the presence of Almighty God in heaven. And that is what the open door of Revelation 4 is about. The church is going to be taken up. The Bible talks twice about the door of heaven opening up. And this is one of those occasions. Revelation 19 is the second time. And Revelation 19 is not for the church to come up, but it's for the church to fall in line behind our CEO, our Lord and Savior Jesus, and we will ride from heaven with him, the Bible says, dressed in pure white linen. And he will be our commander-in-chief, and the church will ride behind him as he comes to fight at the Battle of Armageddon and fight for Israel. Can you say thank you, Lord? Because the Word of God lets us know this in advance. He's going to come, the Bible said, on a white horse. That's not palaver. You see, it was customary when a Roman general would conquer a nation or conquer a people that he would lead them back into down the street of the city. And he would ride on a white horse, and all of his prisoners would follow in procession. You may have been present when we talked about the sixth chapter of Revelation, how that Jesus will take the scroll, and when he broke the first scroll, a white horse rider comes out. Many people believe that's Jesus. It is not Jesus. That's the Antichrist. A crown is given him. He has a bow, but he has no arrows. But he is trying to emulate Jesus, the coming of Christ. Christ is coming back on a white horse, and he makes his debut on a white horse, trying to emulate, as the devil does, everything that God does. But here, when Jesus returns, my friend, the rider of that white horse is going to meet the rider of the real white horse. And that, the Bible lets you and I know, it's going to be a day of great victory for Christ and a day of great slaughter for the world. The second half of verse 11 tells us his names, or one of his names. The one who was riding is called faithful, trustworthy, loyal, incorruptible, steady, and true. And he passes judgment and wages war in righteousness, holiness, justice, and uprightness. As you read the details concerning the names of and the titles of our Lord and Savior, John is given these names as a contrast to how the devil operates. You see, the devil always fights dirty. How many of you have found that out personally? The devil always fights dirty. He's underhanded. But the captain of the Lord's host, we just read, he wages war in righteousness and in holiness and justice and in uprightness. Verse 12 begins by telling us that his eyes are as a flame of fire. That speaks of piercing eyes that can see through the facade and all of the placating and the hypocrisy. He can see what men really are. You can read about it later, but take my word for it now. These are the same eyes that John saw in that vision of Jesus in Revelation chapter 1 and verse 14. These are the same eyes that Daniel the prophet saw when he saw that rock cut out of the mountain without hands. He saw the eyes of fire. And the Bible said he will have on his head many diadems, many crowns. It is an announcement. It's an unspoken announcement that he is ruler of everything. There is no ruler like unto him. Thanks be to God. It says he stands supreme above all other kings and lords and governors and dignitaries and rulers of distinction. I know I've said it before, but I'm just reminding you the first time he came, I said earlier, as a helpless baby. But when he comes this time, he's coming as the lion of the tribe of Judah. When he came the first time, he came as a resident. But when he comes the second time, he will come as the president. He came in obscurity the first time, but the next time he comes, all of the world will know that he is there.

God, this is the blood of his enemies that will splatter upon his garments as he does his vengeance. You can read about it. I'm not going to read it for time's sake, but you can read about it in Isaiah 63, verses 1 through 4, where he talks about how that he will tread the winepress in his fury and his anger. And the last verse simply says, I will stain my raiment. It will be sprinkled with the blood of my enemies. Thank God there's coming a day. This world is in such a mess. Everywhere you look, everything is falling apart. But there's coming a day when God is going to make everything right, and he will be King of Kings and Lord of Lords, and the world will be set right. Can you say praise the Lord? I'm trying to hurry. John further tells that the armies in heaven, that's going to be the church, are going to be clothed in fine and white linen, and we will follow him from heaven. Everybody say, from heaven. From heaven. Don't think for a moment that we're going to be here during the tribulation period, as some tell. The church is going to follow him from heaven. We couldn't follow him from heaven if we hadn't, first of all, been taken up to heaven in the rapture of the church. We'll not be on earth waiting for him. This is the bride, which is the church of the living God. And then it happens with our commander in chief. He's going to take control of a world that is reprobate. We see in verse 15 how he's going to deal with the multitude of millions of soldiers that have gathered in Israel to destroy the Jews and to destroy all of Israel. The armies of the world, they will be armed to the teeth. They will have their missiles and their tanks, and the Bible says they will be on horseback. And whether that was just John's way of translating what he saw in his vision, not knowing what a tank or what a drone might be, I don't know. But the Bible said they will be on horses. And it could be, one writer says, that all technology could very well be wiped out in all of the warfare. But the scripture lets us know that Jesus, our commander and our CEO, he will not need a destroyer with airplanes and jets. He will not need the missiles or the drones or the grenades or any of those things. He will take care of business by the word of his mouth, the sword of the word of his mouth. Can you say amen? Now let me tell you something. If you think that that's hyperbole, that's just talk, let me remind you of what the psalmist said. The psalmist said that's how he created this multiverse. He created this multiverse, the psalmist said, by opening his mouth and speaking this multiverse into existence. If he can do that, he can do this in Revelation chapter 19. In verse 19, or chapter 16, we read another title, and I'm skipping on down. But the Bible tells us the brilliance of Jesus Christ coming to earth is going to terrify, literally terrify beyond anything that man has ever saw, those who are in opposition to him. I want to read to you Zechariah chapter 12, verse number 4. The Bible said, in that day, says the Lord, I will smite every horse of the armies that contend against Jerusalem with terror and panic, and his rider with madness. And I will open my eyes and regard with favor the house of Judah, and will smite every horse of the opposing nations with blindness. I'm telling you, friend, this day is at hand. It's coming. It's coming. Verses 17 through 18, the angel calls the birds that fly in the midair to come and feast on the generals and the captains and the rulers. I've preached over 100 funerals, at least over probably 150 funerals in my years of ministries. And I've preached a number of those for men who were in the military. And almost every one of them, there were military rights. There were military honors. They were being
being honored for their service. But at this war, the Bible said, there will be no two.

0: tombs with their names inscribed on it. There will be no monuments erected to their memory. They will be treated like roadkill, and the vultures of the air will come, and they will make no distinction between the captain and the private. They will eat the flesh of generals and their horses and the captains and the mighty men. And as the chapter nears a conclusion, John tells of the fate of the Antichrist and the false prophet. They have been responsible for the damnation of billions of people. They will have called fire down from heaven. They will have performed miraculous false signs and wonders. But now it's the time for their doom. And Jesus, the Bible said, is going to seize. He's going to seize the Antichrist. He's going to seize the false prophet while they are alive. And the Bible said they will be thrown alive. They will be thrown alive into the lake of fire, which the Bible distinguishes as a different place from hell. The lake of fire, the scripture said, was prepared for the devil and his angels. But these two members of the unholy Trinity are going to beat the devil there. They're going to beat him there. Just as Enoch and Elijah were taken alive to heaven, the Antichrist and the false prophet are going to be thrown into hell or into the lake of fire. And then the devil will not join them for 1,000 years until after the end of the millennium. During the 1,000-year reign of Christ, the devil's going to be bound with a great chain. He will be thrown into the bottomless pit. Whenever you get to Revelation chapter 20, verses 14 and 15, you see again the distinction. And death and hell were cast into the lake of fire. This is the second death. And whosoever was not found written in the book of life was cast into the lake of fire. It's 7 after. I want 3 minutes. Because I want to share with you the last thing, and that is God's purpose for the second coming. There's a whole plethora of things that could be named, but I want to tell you 4 reasons why the second coming is going to take place.
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2: Let's take a quick look at the weather across the Amarillo area today. High temperature, low 90s, chance of rain 50%. Low tonight, mid 60s. Tomorrow, high temperature, upper 90s.
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4: The school office won't provide a meeting space for the public Bible club. 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
2: Hello and welcome to Stand in the Gap Today. And this is our monthly Watchman on the Wall update. I've termed a call this time that we're together with our special guest, Michael Snyder. He's an attorney, author, and he's a publisher of The Most Important News, writes prolifically on events of importance literally around the world, and with me, as I say, about once a month. Well, today we're going to focus on a critical intersection of geopolitics, energy, of which we're hearing so much, energy security, and global stability. And the title is this, The Strait of Hormuz Gridlock, Energy Shock, and Conflict Escalation. And within that title, we're going to touch on multiple things that relate to the Strait of Hormuz gridlock and energy. It's not going to be the only thing, but it's going to be a lot. You know, for decades, foreign policy analysts and military strategists have warned of a nightmare scenario where the primary transit artery for global crude oil there in the Gulf becomes entirely locked down. And we are no longer discussing theoretical warnings. A lot of that was sensationalism perhaps at one point, but it's no longer that. It's real. Because we are witnessing the very live unfolding of that exact reality. And following high-stakes naval maneuvering, as we know, in direct exchanges, U.S. Central Command confirmed, as an example, they've targeted strikes that destroyed just recently five Iranian crude oil tankers linked to the IRGC. It may be more than that now. But in rapid retaliation, Iranian forces launched a barrage of precision missiles hitting multiple commercial vessels and targeting naval assets, and effectively bringing commercial transit through the strait to a grinding halt. And as Michael highlighted in his September 9th article, Strait of Hormuz Gridlock, oil surges past $100, foreign policy experts warned for decades about a closure. And now, today, as we do this program, Brent crude has shattered the $100 per barrel psychological barrier. Panic is moving rapidly now through international financial markets as shipping lanes refuse to send vessels into a shooting gallery. And it's leaving the world energy markets in, frankly, uncharted territory with no easy exit strategy. So today we're going to address and connect the dots between what is known as up today, what is likely to occur because of the damage already done to refineries and things like that, and in the end, how to respond to what's clearly unfolding. With that in place, Michael, welcome to the program. It's great to have you back.
3: Oh, thank you so much for having me on today, Sam. It's great to be with you.
2: Michael, you've written a lot. We have a lot to go over. So let me get into it. You've been writing about the matter of crude oil, supply chain, the fragility, the coming together of a near-perfect storm of, I'm going to say, economic war, pandemic warnings, weather patterns, droughts and famines. You've been writing about that, and we've talked about it a lot. And you've done it And we're doing it well before the February 28th U.S. attack against Iran. But since that point, things have seemed to spiral from that time to now, and you have noted that. And as you and I have talked prior to this program, Michael, we agreed to focus more specifically on this matter of the Strait of Hormuz, oil impact, and that kind of thing. But that being said, given the unprecedented military escalation, not just in the Gulf, but literally around the world, and the direct targeting of commercial shipping there in the Middle East, is there any realistic, from your perspective, diplomatic or naval, I'm going to say, mechanism that remains that can reopen the strait, or are we now really facing an indefinite physical closure? What do you think?
3: Well, I think the reality that we are facing a long-term closure of the Strait of Hormuz is starting to set in on Wall Street, where today the price of Brent crude actually hit $105, and then West Texas crude, U.S. crude, hit $100 a barrel for the first time since May. And so financial markets are starting to move. We're starting to see some real concern among investors because they're looking at the situation, and the two sides are not even talking. Of course, they're, for a number of months, we were told, oh, a deal with Iran is close. They're talking. We're going to work something out. Of course, we aren't hearing that anymore because the two sides aren't talking at all. You know, Trump wants a deal that includes the Iran's nuclear program and, you know, a comprehensive thing that'll end the whole thing. Iran's not interested. They have their own demands. The two sides are not even in the same universe. And so it does not appear a diplomatic solution of any sort is going to happen anytime soon. So, well, the U.S., there's been fighting, and originally, the Trump administration was hoping that if we just bomb them enough, they'll just give up. Well, that didn't happen. Well, now the focus is really on economic pressure. They're saying, well, we're just going to keep this blockade going, this naval blockade, which is keeping any oil or pretty much anything else from getting in or out of Iran by sea. Iran's economy is collapsing. It is a total mess. And they're saying, well, if we just put enough economic pressure on Iran, they'll give in eventually and give us a deal. I do not believe that's going to work either. But basically, the situation is we're in this for the long haul, Sam. And that is a very, very bad place to be, because that means that the global energy crisis, which right now we're experiencing it here, the price of gasoline in the United States is the highest that it's ever been this late in the calendar year, and it keeps going up. The price of diesel is the highest it's ever been in the entire history of our country. And, you know, it's about to cross, on average, the national average, about to cross $6 a gallon for diesel. And in California, it's getting ready to cross $8 a gallon on average in the state of California. In fact, in some areas of California, it's up around $9 a gallon for diesel. So, and of course, our trains, our trucks, our tractors for our farmers, all kinds of farm equipment run on diesel. So diesel is so important for our economy. So we've got a real, genuine crisis on our hands, Sam.
2: And, you know, Michael, there's not much time to go much further here, but there, a lot is being said, even from the administration, that says, hey, but not a problem. We've got plenty of oil. We struck a deal with Venezuela. We've got 85 billion barrels and all that. But on another program, I had done some, we'd done some research on it. And in reality, we can't use that oil from Venezuela, not for a long time. Because we don't have the refining capacity, and diesel prices for the East Coast come from a different place, and the refining capacity is at maximum capacity on the East Coast, which means East Coast diesel is going to continue to go up. So point being, as you're saying, there are a lot of factors connected in that which we are hearing, ladies and gentlemen, just in so many cases, it's not reality. And with that, we'll just leave it at that for a moment. Stay with us. We'll be back in a minute. My special guest, Michael Snyder. And we're going to look at this whole concept of the Strategic Petroleum Reserve, because we've been told this is keeping us out of a real problem. Well, we'll give you the truth in the next segment. In Deuteronomy chapter 6, God told the fathers, diligently teach your children the ways of God. BJU Press K-12 textbooks are designed to help parents do just that. 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Sadly, our children in government schools today are being taught historical falsehoods, immorality, and evolution. 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
7: 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It's that simple. You have just 10 days to speak up. The deadline is Sunday, September 20th. Comment today. 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
2: 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In Deuteronomy 28:10, God told Israel, "If you fear and obey me, I'll establish you a blessed nation. Your enemies shall stand in awe of you. But turn from me, and I'll turn my blessings to cursings." Hello, I'm Sam Rohr with another Stand in the Gap Minute. Deuteronomy 28:37, God told the Israelites that they would become a horror, a proverb, a byword among all the peoples. "Other nations shall despise you, and when you are in need, no one will come to your aid." You see, it's costly for any nation who says, "In God we trust," to then despise that God, legislate against him, glorify what he hates. Israel knew God, but they turned away. America knew God, but we've turned away. Israel went from the head to the tail, from lender to borrower, from victor to defeated, from admired to rejected. Look in the mirror, America. 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
2: Well, if you're just joining us today, welcome aboard. Today is my special guest is Michael Snyder. He's an attorney. He's an economist. He's a publisher of the most important news and has a website at MichaelTSnyder.substack.com. and writes prolifically. And if you've been listening to the program, you recognize his name, and perhaps you are even a subscriber to his work. He's independent and depends upon that. And so I would just encourage you to go there. I've really found it to be very, very helpful, and I look forward to his articles. Our theme is this. We've decided to kind of focus in on the Strait of Hormuz. It's in the news. It's a focus. It's a headline item. And why is that important? Well, because what's happening there is now economic in its impact. It does revolve around oil, not exclusively, but significantly. And the impact of that is growing. With crude oil now, Brent crude above 100 per barrel, and we're going to talk more about that. So stay with us, because the impact of this is much greater than what we are hearing from the controlled media and from this administration, frankly. So that being in mind, let's just go forward here, because we're going to look past the headline crude prices, which we just shared briefly, and I'm going to say examine the physical buffer, or lack thereof, that holds the system together, at least at this moment. And what is that buffer? Well, it's that thing called the Strategic Petroleum Reserve, but something, frankly, that our current political leaders in Washington are refusing to do. They're telling us one thing, but they're not telling the whole story. Now, up to this point, as we're doing this program here today on September the 10th, the public has been lulled into a false sense of security that, well, all is well. Current gas and diesel prices are not really that bad, and they're going to shortly return to low levels. How many times have we heard that? And very recently, just days ago. Yet the current prices, though already high, are there. They would be higher if it weren't for manipulation, because government has burned through emergency stockpiles to cushion the blow. Michael documented, my guest today, Michael Snyder, documented in an August 17th, just about a month ago, report, where he entitled it, The World is Running a Huge Oil Deficit. The Strategic Petroleum Reserve hits a four-decade low, and diesel shortages are looming. That was the title. Because the safety net, Strategic Petroleum Reserve, has effectively vaporized. Now, officially, the U.S. Reserve has crashed. Now, get these numbers. Has crashed down over 30%. From 415 million barrels, which were in the reserve pre-February 28. It went from 415 million barrels to the current today, about 285 or so million barrels. That's a 40-year low. However, if the truth was told, since engineers are warning us that the salt caverns that hold the crude cannot go below 220 to 250 million barrels because hydraulic pressure that keeps those cavern walls open will collapse. And then you've lost everything. So the outflow reaches a point where it can no longer be pulled out. So if you figure that we're almost at that point, the current administration, in order to manipulate the prices down, have pulled down our reserves, not 30%, but by four-fifths, just under 80%. And what does that mean? Well, that means there's basically no reserves left, even though we're told everything will get back to normal. All right. Michael, let's get on with it here. With official reserve levels down so low, and you were one of the early ones to call that out, and the numbers I just gave, I did today, I just pulled these numbers today, that's where we sit. We're at a point where literally, if much more is pulled out, the walls of the caverns that hold the reserve will collapse. And here's the question. What happens when Washington literally runs out of operational barrels to dump on the market and the truth comes out that there's, frankly, no more left in the reserve?
3: Well, in short, we're going to be facing a real crunch, the real painful chapter of this crisis, because for months since fighting with Iran began, the world has been using more oil than it's been producing. And so we've been running this deficit all this time, but we were able to do that because when the war with Iran began, there was a ton of oil sitting in commercial inventories, but now that is almost all gone. And then governments around the world have their strategic reserves, just like we have the Strategic Petroleum Reserve in the United States. But we've been draining that to give oil, dump oil into the market to keep things going. But now we're getting to a rapidly approaching a critical level there. Meanwhile, the amount of oil coming out of the Middle East, because of the renewed fighting between the U.S. and Iran, you know, hardly anything is getting through the Strait of Hormuz. Meanwhile, you know, because you've got the Red Sea, Saudi Arabia, for example, they couldn't get much oil out of the Persian Gulf. So they said, well, we're going to start sending a lot of it out through the Red Sea. Well, then the Houthis started hitting their tankers. But now, just within the past 24 hours, the Houthis conducted a major ground offensive toward in the direction of the Red Sea, and they've captured Mayun Island in the middle of the Red Sea. They've captured the port of Mocha, the most important port there along the Red Sea in Yemen. They captured Zuqar Island and the Al Omari Military Heights. And what this has done, so now they've got two islands right in the middle there, right, you know, basically that are able to block the Bab El Mandeb Strait from very close range. They've got the most important port there in Yemen, right along the Red Sea. But what this is going to enable them to do now is Saudi Arabia is not going to be able to get anything out without Houthi permission. And so, of course, Saudi Arabia, you know, is the biggest exporter in the region. Meanwhile, the U.S. naval blockade's blocking any oil from Iran getting out, you know, and that's causing great concern in China and so forth. So a lot less oil's coming out, and that is going to make things even worse. At the same time, in Russia, the Russians, they keep getting their refineries hit by long-range drones and missiles being provided to them by Germany and the UK. Russians are very angry about this. But the Russians, they're normally the second largest exporter of diesel in the world. They're not able to export diesel. In fact, they've put restrictions on that because they don't have enough for themselves. They've got a major energy crisis there now because their refineries keep getting hit. So this is one of the reasons that the price of diesel is so high right now. So you add all this together, Sam, and it's a major crisis. And then you've got so much damage has already, even if we could open up the Bab El Mandeb Strait and the Strait of Hormuz tomorrow, well, so much damage has been done. In fact, the Houthis just this week have been hitting Saudi production facilities. This week, so much damage has been done to energy production facilities in the Middle East. Some of the damage will take months to repair. Some will take literally 2 to 3 years to fully repair. That the level of oil coming out of the Middle East is not going to be restored for a long time until it get back to pre-war levels. And so we are facing a oil deficit for the foreseeable future. And so the, you know, strategic reserves all over the world are going to continue to get run down. Commercial inventories have already disappeared to almost nothing. And so prices are going to go higher. Eventually, I believe we're going to start to see shortages and rationing in different areas, particularly Asia, probably first, and Europe, and so on. And the bottom line is the global energy crisis, the real painful part of it, that's in front of us. It's going to get really hairy.
2: And we'll talk about that more in the next segment, Michael, and ladies and gentlemen, stay with us, because just trying to prove the point here that where we are and the false security that we have generally been given is because inventories strategic reserves, not just in our country, but other nations of the world have been continually drawn down. And even in our country, covered this in an earlier program, the president had indicated, well, we've got all this oil from Venezuela, it'll solve our problems. No, it can't, because that oil from down there, you cannot put into the salt caverns. Even if you could actually bring in boatload after boatload, they can't use that thick, dirty oil in our caverns. Because it will wreck them all. So there are games that are being played. We're just trying today to say, look, things are happening, and there are consequences to all that has taken place right now. And so in the next segment, we'll talk about it, because the reserves are gone. The inventories are basically used up. And the supply out of the Gulf, primarily, is limited, and the refining capacity, even if you could get it, has been basically decimated. All of that does bring you to the point of saying, all right, well, what are the consequences? What do we know for sure without speculation? We'll cover some of that in the next segment.
8: As America feels the increasing hand of God's judgment on our pride, idolatry, and sin, God's Word can hold believers fast and free of fear. Our verses to memorize this week are Proverbs chapter 3, verses 24 through 26. When you lie down, you will not be afraid. Yes, you will lie down, and your sleep will be sweet. Do not be afraid of sudden terror, nor of trouble from the wicked when it comes. For the Lord will be your confidence and will keep your foot from being caught. Again, when you lie down, you will not be afraid. Yes, you will lie down, and your sleep will be sweet. Do not be afraid of sudden terror, nor of trouble from the wicked when it comes. For the Lord will be your confidence and will keep your foot from being caught. Proverbs chapter 3, verses 24 through 26. Verses to consider and memorize from Stand in the Gap today.
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9: Are cities driving evolution? 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It was adaptation and speciation within a kind because of already existing genetic information. These observable processes are consistent with what the Bible teaches about kinds.
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2: Well, our focus today on the Strait of Hormuz gridlock. That's the theme that we're talking about. Iran, Strait of Hormuz, oil, that we're talking about that. We're going to to go further into now the consequences. I think we've established thus far in the program that limitations on the supply of oil out of the Gulf, be it here, the depletion from strategic reserves of nations around the world, including right here in our nation, all of these things have come to a point, and we're at that point now where the reserves are effectively gone. The prices are high, but they can only go higher, I'm going to submit. And we'll talk now about some of those consequences, because we're going to follow here the domino effect, put it that way, of this energy gridlock, where the oil fields and refineries we've talked about, they do impact and ultimately will find their effect as we would look at what's on or not on store shelves or freight that's being carried or not carried by our trucks, and ultimately dinner table. Energy shocks never remained contained within the energy sector. In other words, you get rid of oil as an example. It doesn't affect just the refiner. It's because it affects everything. Because diesel fuel, for example, is the lifeblood of transportation. Without it, you can't farm. The logistics of making everything work depends on diesel. And as diesel prices break records, and they are, and Michael just shared some of that in the last segment, shippers and distributors are hitting consumers. They're having to pass along significant surcharges, because as their costs go up, they've got to pass it along. And who picks it up? We do, the consumers. But the crisis running through the Strait of Hormuz, which is our real focus today, hits an even deeper, I'm going to say, chemical consequence and a broad foundational impact, because it's not just the diesel that comes from crude. But the Persian Gulf is a primary conduit for natural gas and ammonia, which is the base of global nitrogen fertilizer. And as Michael, you warned back in your March 12th article, so again, proving the point, you've been going back looking at this for a long time, you said there that title was, "Thanks to the War in Iran, a Moment of Reckoning Has Arrived for the Entire Global Economy," end quote. And that was your title. But you cited that roughly half of the world's population relies on synthetic fertilizer for food, with Middle Eastern natural gas and chemical exports choked off, one-third of the global trade in urea and nitrogen fertilizer is trapped. It can't get out of there. And when it can't get out of there, they can't go anywhere around the world where farming takes place. Over 70% of American farmers report severe cost spikes, already felt it, or total supply lockouts. Result? Turning an energy crisis directly into an impending food production catastrophe. Michael, you have written about this for a long time. I want to go there, because while most people focus strictly on gasoline at the pump and diesel and natural gas, they're the foundational pillars of fertilizer and freight. So here's the question. With fertilizer supplies severed and farm fuel spiking, how quickly will these inputs and disruptions translate into physical crop shortfalls and skyrocketing grocery prices? What do you see?
3: Well, Sam, we're facing that crisis now, because harvest season is starting to arrive in the northern hemisphere, and so the consequences are going to start to show up. You know, you go back to the spring, and the nitrogen fertilizer that normally comes out of the Middle East, about a third of all global trade in nitrogen fertilizer comes out of the Middle East, and then in addition, In addition, a lot of the natural gas that comes out of the Middle East is exported and then used to create nitrogen fertilizer in other countries. So the fact that the Strait of Hormuz traffic has been greatly restricted coming out of the Strait of Hormuz has really, really affected the trade of fertilizer and fertilizer production around the world and the ability of farmers around the world to have enough fertilizer. So a lot less fertilizer was used during the spring planting season this year by farmers all over the Northern Hemisphere. But the consequences of that were not felt immediately. They haven't been felt yet, but now we're arriving at the fall harvest season. And estimates for different crops and different harvests all over the world, they've been going down and down and down, and we've seen prices going up for different things. In fact, rice futures in Chicago are up 50% this year, you know, and about half the world eats rice, you know, but a lot less wheat is going to be grown in this country, for example, this year. Less wheat's going to be grown in Australia, which is one of the biggest global exporters, and this kind of thing is happening all over the world. So this, we're talking about food that's going to be harvested, processed, packaged, and that we're supposed to eat in 2027. And so, you know, we're going to see higher prices in wealthy nations such as the United States and other parts of the world. I mean, there's just not going to be enough food for everyone. And so a combination of higher prices and farmers are being hit by so many input costs, because it's not just fertilizer, which if you can get it, it's a lot more expensive than it once was. Same thing for diesel, which almost all of our farm equipment runs on diesel. So diesel's a whole lot more expensive than it used to be. Meanwhile, global weather patterns with the super El Nino and everything else that we've talked about previously, you know, all over the world we're seeing weird droughts, weird storms, lots of weird weather, which is affecting global crop production as well. So it's kind of like this perfect storm for global crop production, which now we're going to, now that we're at harvest season, and the harvest isn't going to be like it's been in previous years. So food's going to be even more expensive than it is now. I know when you go to the grocery store, I feel like, you know, when I go up to pay for my groceries, I feel like asking, well, what organ do you want me to donate to pay for my groceries? But it's going to, food prices are going to get even more expensive. Now, if you go to, we can handle that to a, you know, certain degree, although people are financially stressed all over the country. But if you go to poorer countries, and the price goes up significantly for staple foods, well, that can be the difference between being able to buy food and not being able to buy food, or in some cases, the difference between life and death. Now, coming into this year, coming into 2026, and we talked about this before, according to the United Nations, the number of people around the world facing acute food insecurity was at the highest level ever recorded. We had a global food crisis before the war with Iran, before the super El Nino, before diesel prices went haywire, before all of this, all the things I just talked about, the global food crisis was at the worst we've ever seen, according to the United Nations. And now all these things have happened this year. And so the global hunger is rising, but especially now with this harvest, with this food that we're depending upon for the next 12 months, and then looking ahead, well, the Strait of Hormuz, the Bab el-Mandeb Strait, you know, the amount of natural gas coming out of Russia is going to be lower. You know, all these things we've talked about in this program with these wars causing these supply chain disruptions, it's going to affect natural gas, fertilizer, diesel moving into 2027. So, yeah, this crisis, this global food crisis, is going to escalate, you know, now that we've gotten to harvest season. But then looking ahead to 2027, if these wars continue and these supply chain disruptions are not resolved, well, it's going to be an escalating crisis over time. It's going to develop over time. It's going to intensify over time. And so, Sam, what we're facing, I mean, we in the entire modern history of the world, we've never seen anything quite like this.
2: And Michael, again, ladies and gentlemen, this, you'd say, oh, well, I'm tired of hearing bad news. It's not fun to present news of this type. Michael views himself, we've talked about on his program, as a watchman on the wall. We rely on those in positions of authority and with knowledge to be able to look at what is and actually communicate the truth, not communicate what people want to hear. And I'm just going to interject at this point that while we're not making this program a program about fulfilled prophecy, those of you who have ears to hear and eyes to see, you know that within the context of all that we're talking about, there are things about all of these facts that actually align perfectly with what the Word of God says will come about. And so to that extent, and we'll talk about some how we should respond in the next segment, but these are things we're talking about here that because we've been living off of inventories for most of 2026, inventories of oil. We've seen some higher prices, but not that bad yet. Other places around the world, yes. But because of the fact that oil is a part of necessary fertilizer, that if you don't have it, you don't eat. But we didn't even talk about this. It's also in pharmaceuticals and plastics and packaging, that all of these areas are feeling an impact, and it's going to happen. That's the point. It's not a sensational thing. It's a matter of saying, all right, the clouds are in the sky, they're coming, you know it's going to rain. That's the point of saying this. Stay with it. We'll be back for concluding thoughts. Millions of truth seekers listen every day to Stand in the Gap Today and Stand in the Gap Minute. 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A listener from Kosovo recently wrote, "I've been a believer for about a year. My family's Muslim, and because of my faith in Christ, I face much persecution, with the persecution actually increasing since the October 7th attack on Israel. 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
2: 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In Deuteronomy 28:10, God told Israel, "If you fear and obey me, I'll establish you a blessed nation. Your enemies shall stand in awe of you. But turn from me, and I'll turn my blessings to cursings." Hello, I'm Sam Rohr with another Stand in the Gap Minute. Deuteronomy 28:37, God told the Israelites that they would become a horror, a proverb, a byword among all the peoples. "Other nations shall despise you, and when you're in need, no one will come to your aid." You see, it's costly for any nation who says, "In God we trust," to then despise that God, legislate against him, glorify what he hates. Israel knew God, but they turned away. America knew God, but we've turned away. Israel went from the head to the tail, from lender to borrower, from victor to defeated, from admired to rejected. Look in the mirror, America. 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
12: Kramer with Mission Network News. Tuesday's Houthi attacks on Saudi Arabian cities are another manifestation of the Iranian regime's old strategy. It uses proxy groups for its own purposes. Lana Silk with Transform Iran says that today, the people of Iran face intense poverty as the government uses funds for these military purposes. The church remains as God's messenger of light in spiritual darkness. Pray for the movement of God in Iran and get a free 10-day prayer guide at missionnews.org. And David Durance with Teach Beyond says the headlines out of Central Asia suggest more religious freedom, but there's an undercurrent of pressure. Government suppressing Christ target children's education. In some places, telling the story of Jesus to your own children is illegal. Teach Beyond's English education opens doors for Christian teaching that were previously closed. They recently got permission to open multiple Christian schools. Pray they would find the teachers. Mission Network News is a service of One Way Ministries. I'm Chris Kramer.
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2: Well, as we go into our final segment, again, let me give the website for my guest today, Michael Snyder, Michael T. Snyder. Michael T. as in Tom, MichaelTSnyder.substack.com is the address that I will give, that you can go there and find his articles. You can become a subscriber as well if you would consider doing so. Now, as we have covered a number of things here today, primarily revolving around crude oil and the Strait of Hormuz and the Red Sea and all that's involved in it, doing that because that product, that what we call crude oil, we literally depend upon it. The economy revolves around it. And literally almost everything you touch has it within it. We put it in our cars, it runs our tractors, it runs our trucks, it's diesel, it heats many homes in the winter. It finds our way into pharmaceuticals and plastics and all of that. You got the point. So therefore, when there is a shortage, refineries have been damaged with 2 to 3 years to repair them, if then, be it in the Middle East or increasingly in Russia, as an example. All of this backs up, and it has impacts that that cross. Well, it affects everything from financial mechanisms around the world. It upsets and impacts political frameworks. Nations are realigning, as we know. They're realigning around economic matters. They're realigning around security agreements. New alliances are forming in the Middle East. We see all these things, and we've talked about it quite regularly on this program. But when you look at all that, big changes are happening, and they're happening quickly. The U.S. debt now over $40 trillion, something we've talked about a lot. And with increased spending, actually spending more quickly now

0: again, we've talked about many times. Nearly every president we've had for many, many terms have all had their idea of a new order. And our president now has talked about his version of a new world order. So it's all coming about, and we're seeing these things. But the point being, for believers, and I'm going to say alert observers, this convergence of energy shocks and economic volatility and geopolitical conflict that we're seeing is not and should not be cause for panic. There's going to be an increasing move coming out of government and media to do just that. And they've telegraphed it. But this should not be for the believer. But it should be a call, I would say, for clear thinking and practical preparation. And I'm going to say biblical discernment greater than ever. Michael, as these shocks force major consuming nations, of which we are one across Asia and Europe, and they scramble for vital resources, from your perspective, how is this crisis permanently reordering global power alliances and accelerating the decline of Western economic dominance? And go from there. As you conclude, right into how these things should direct the person with eyes to see, the believer who understands responding to these things.
1: Question, Sam. China right now, normally China gets a tremendous amount of oil from Iran, but because of U.S. naval blockade, China's not getting any oil from Iran right now. So China's going all over the world bidding up oil prices. Well, that's one of the reasons right now the price of Brent crude is $106.87 and the price of West Texas oil is $101.52 live while I'm looking at it. Oil prices are rising, and we're seeing, you know, that for months there was such an effort by authorities in the Western world to keep the price of oil below the psychologically important $100 barrier, because they knew if it went over, well, then global investors would start to, you know, panic. Panic would start to creep in, and we're seeing that in the bond markets. Talk about Western economic dominance all over the Western world, and in Japan, bond yields are rising. They're starting to get out of control. People are demanding higher interest rates, you know, on government debt, and as government debt explodes all over the world, the financial system is starting to be shaken, and we're starting to see, you know, all kinds of cracks emerging. They're not able to hold things together, and that's a whole nother element which we don't have time to discuss today. But as we see all these things happen, people need to realize, believers need to realize, hey, look, the Bible tells us, Matthew 24 tells us, in the last days there will be wars and rumors of wars. We've got that. There will be famines, and we're starting to see that develop. And yeah, these things are horrifying. The things that are happening and the challenges that are emerging all around us, they're difficult, and it's okay to grieve and mourn. But on the other hand, God told us these things in advance so that we wouldn't be afraid, so that we could realize He's in control and He has a plan. And what we can do is, yeah, we can prepare in the physical and do and make wise decisions, realizing, yeah, these are going to be difficult times. These really are the end times, and there's the decisions we need to make that are prudent. And then secondly, man, it's a time to get close to God. It's a time to seek Him with all of our hearts, and it's a time to witness to others, to share the gospel of Jesus Christ so they can hear the gospel and receive Jesus Christ as their Savior and Lord and be saved. And there's an urgency to that because the clock is ticking, Sam.
0: And Michael, you summed that up really quite well. That's what we say here. And you and I have talked. We talked before the program. We've talked. Well, I guess when we first met each other years ago, we've had discussions. And in presenting that which God's Word presents, connecting it as we try to do in this program to the headline news of the day, bringing biblical principles and what, in just like you said, Matthew 24, where Jesus Himself told the disciples, all right, I'm going to give you indications of things that will come about. Now, it's for us, ladies and gentlemen, today that those scriptures are there. And Jesus made it clear, Michael, just as you said, He said, don't be perplexed. These things have to happen. They must occur. And

0: that's the great thing, Michael. I know that's what helps drive you in your writing as you're looking at all this information, not to say, oh, boy, throw up your hands and say, well, there's nothing to do about it. No, no, there is. Connected to the Word of God and strengthen our relationship with the Lord in the fear of the Lord and keeping His commandments. And ladies and gentlemen, that's what I would encourage you to do. And I'm just going to close this briefly at the end of this program and just ask the Lord's blessing. Heavenly Father, we thank you that for this moment, we have the freedom to communicate over the airwaves as we are. Thank you for those who are listening. And I pray, Lord, that all of those who have ears to hear, if they fear you, that they would claim and grab hold of the promises of your word, that their relationship with you, first of all, would be made secure, and then that they, by faith, would apply what you say in your word and live it out around the world and those around us. We pray these things in Jesus' name. Amen. Michael Snyder, thank you so much for being with me. Always a blessing. MichaelTSnyder.substack.com is his website. More information about the articles he's written you can find there. And, of course, on ours at StandInTheGapRadio.com and on our free app. If you've not downloaded it, please do that. 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God bless you. We'll see you back here tomorrow.
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2: Today is Thursday, September 10th. Let's take a look at the weather for the Amarillo area. Yesterday, the high temperature was 96 degrees. Today, the forecast is low 90s with a 50% chance of rain. Tonight, overnight low, mid to upper 60s. Tomorrow, mostly sunny. High temperature, upper 90s, south wind gusting to 25 miles per hour. 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
5: Help the child learn that life is not about avoiding pain, because sometimes our culture teaches them it's about being happy and avoiding all kinds of pain. They stay immature. 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
6: That's Dr. John Townsend, and he's back with us again today on Focus on the Family, talking about how you can implement healthy boundaries with your children. Thanks for joining us. I'm John Fuller.
4: You know, yesterday we talked about teaching kids to accept the consequences of their actions. I think most parents struggle with that. Then we covered the strengths and weaknesses of gentle parenting and really defining boundaries and how we get on to a healthy, regular reinforced boundary approach to really help your child to mature and grow in the healthiest way possible. Today, we're going to talk about some key concepts, including the steps to helping kids develop their own sense of right and wrong, which, as we talked about yesterday with Dr. Townsend, no is actually a good thing for a child to learn. It starts to develop their identity, and you want that child in later teen years to be able to say no. And so that's a good thing. It's not an error if they're pushing back a little. But how do we do this constructively? It's going to be a great conversation, and I hope if you missed last time, get the Focus on the Family app so you can hear it and hear all the inventory here at Focus on the Family.
6: Yeah, that app is available and free to you, and we hope you'll get that. Dr. Townsend has co-written a book with Dr. Henry Cloud. It really is a classic. It's called Boundaries with Kids, How Healthy Choices Grow Healthy Children, and we'll encourage you to get a copy when you contact us.
4: John, welcome back to the program.
5: Thanks, guys. You know, I was thinking when you read that part about Henry and I writing this, John, it came about because all the boundaries work was working, and then people came along and parents said, we'd like to help our kids with this boundary thing before they have the train wrecks and the pain that we had in our adult lives. So can you write in a more preventive level? But thank you to the parents who were asking for that.
4: Yeah, that's so good. Let me start here. What does it look like for kids to learn to respect the boundaries of others?
5: Well, they don't start off that way because their life is, you know,
4: it's all about me.
5: It's about me, and mom and dad exist to serve me, and that's okay for a while. But sooner or later, you're going to be in a world of relationships, and they have to learn this. And there are some relational no's they have to learn. As young children, don't hurt someone. I mean, it's fundamental. Don't trespass on someone's things. And especially, don't punish another kid's no. If a kid disagrees, don't make them bad because they got to have a choice. How do you do that? Well, you have empathy for it because it's hard for them, but you correct them and you give them consequences with their disrespect. Even if they don't like it, they have to learn that mom and dad don't like disrespect of themselves and other people. But here's another really important part. They'll learn to respect other people's boundaries when you establish your own separateness as a parent. For example, the child wants to do something and you've already played with them for a long time and now you want to, I don't know, do a crossword puzzle. And the child comes up again and says, play with me. And sometimes the parent's tempted to say, well, I got to be a good parent. Even though I spent 2 hours here, I'll put my puzzle aside. The best thing to say is, no, I'm going to do a puzzle right now. That's what I need to do, but you can play. And all of a sudden, the child's in a world where, oh, you're not always available when I always need you. I've got to respect that. Mm. So insist on your own separateness as well as the child's.
4: Yeah. You know, we've had Dr. Ken Wilgus here. You might know Dr. Ken Wilgus, great guy. He wrote the funniest book title, which was Feeding the Mouth That Bites You, How to Emancipate Your Teenagers into Adulthood. And it really is in this area that I'm about to ask you, and that's giving kids some age-appropriate freedom to help them separate themselves in a healthy way from the parent. For example, he would say, at some point, you let your 13, 14-year-old own their room.
5: Yep.
4: And his rules were, you just don't have, nothing can be stinky or rotting. Hopefully we've taught you how to keep your room nicely, but that's it. And you hand it over and you don't take it back. Is that a good thing?
5: That is so wise. It comes down to what, in the book we call it the law of sowing and reaping.
4: Yeah.
5: Think about how we all learn as humans, not just kids. We learn when we reap what we sow. Look at freedom. How can they sow when they don't have a choice? You've got to have freedom to make a bad choice to sow so you can reap. They have to be free to sow positive things or negative things. Otherwise, there's no reaping and no learning and no growing. So you're shooting the basketball and you keep trying and you miss, but you learn to be more accurate because you failed and failed and failed and you get better. So you are sowing, throwing the ball, and then you reap, oh, I'm getting better. So good behavior brings good times and fun and success. Bad behavior brings negative consequences. So
4: that's so amazing. Let's talk about unconditional love. You know, this one, I have this banter in my own head when you're saying, I love you. I love you so much. You're never going to know how much I love you. Put that down. If you don't respond, and it like totally communicates my love is conditional. And I think parents, we have this inner struggle going, am I loving this child unconditionally? Or am I putting all the conditions on it because they're not performing or behaving the way that I want them to? Speak to that dilemma, and then what is healthy, real unconditional love look like?
5: Yeah, let's start with it, what that really is. Think about God. He doesn't, I don't know about you guys, but he hasn't answered all my prayers this year. Right. But I know he loves me all the time. Yeah. And so it doesn't, some people think that unconditional love is always feeling good feelings toward and always gratifying the child. I feel good towards you. I'm always, that's love. Well, that can be hate. You can make a drug addict out of that. Mm. So love is really a stance of I'm for you and I want your best. And if we can change it from the feeling and gratification to It's a mental state that makes me want to do the very best for you, even if it's uncomfortable. That's unconditional love. I don't have to feel good feelings when my kid's screaming and yelling and causing a mess. But I shouldn't be harsh, but I should be direct. But I know I'm doing the surgery that's needed right now.
4: So unconditional love is, hey, I didn't kick you out of the house.
5: And hate might be, I did kick you out of the house too early.
4: Yeah.
5: Instead of...
4: Yeah, I mean, that's the whole balancing feature of parenting. Let's hear a clip like we did yesterday. Let's hear a clip from a dad on setting boundaries.
7: My two sons are 24 and 26 years old, and they don't really help out with the bills or rent, and what little money they make is spent on drugs. My younger son is trying, but he sees his older brother getting away with stuff, and he just follows in his footsteps. I don't believe it.
5: My heart just sank to hear this, man. Whoever you are, man, I'm so sorry. I'll say a prayer. Let me provide a sort of a path here for this gentleman who's kind of living a nightmare. You're going to need support. Whatever's going on in the house with two grown young men who are doing drugs and not spending it on the right things and this sort of thing, you're going to need to get external support. So don't do this on your own. Get a good church, a good Christian therapist. Get people around you who have the same values, because for you to change this is going to take some time. Now, number one, I think you're going to have to get, once you've got the support systems in, you're going to have to insist on a drug-free home. I mean, that's just, you can't compromise on that. And there are going to have to be some rules that you'll probably need help with in constructing, such as, here's what will keep you in the house for as long as until you're ready to launch, because they do need to launch sooner or later, and here's what won't. There are good counselors and therapists that can help you make a plan. You're going to need to chart a path for autonomy that your sons are not ready for. So I want you to start, as Stephen Covey says, with the end in mind. The end in mind is that they're out of your house. They can't be happy with that or fulfilled with that. Out of the house, autonomous, free, working somewhere, drug-free. And so what does it take to create that? Get the long run in mind. That means some of them may need a coach or a counselor. They also may need to know some house rules that you're going to enforce, and they may need to have the consequences of, you can stay here if you don't do drugs. If you can't, I'm sorry, you're going to be out of the house. And I've had to do that with many parents who said, well, what will they do? Well, they'll probably sleep on a friend's couch for a while and eat pizza and then find out, gosh, it's better being at home like the prodigal son. But you're going to have the rules and enforce those. And all the same time, letting these young men know that you love them, even though they will say that you hate them. You're providing experts, you're providing structure, you're providing a way and a path for autonomy and leaving and cleaving that they don't possess.
4: John, you encourage parents in the book to consider pain a good experience. It can be a good experience for them to know the bottom. And, you know, we all say this in the Christian community. You know, it's important for your children to go to a valley if that's where God needs to meet them. And, you know, one of the most, I think, challenging questions I ever received is, would you be willing to let God take your kids through that valley?
5: I think that's the hardest prayer any of us can pray, but it's a good one.
4: Yeah, and tell us why. Why is pain helpful?
5: Well, let's start with Hebrews 12. Where it says, all discipline seems painful, but it brings the peaceable fruit of righteousness. God's very clear, and he's the being that created neuroscience and parenting in the first place. And we want our kids to live a life of being right, living the right life. And so pain teaches us things. Now, we're not talking about the wrong kind of pain. We don't want to damage the child. Yeah. We don't mind them being uncomfortable. Discomfort is very different than damage. So evaluate if it's the right kind of pain that will help them mature and thrive. But yes, help the child learn that life is not about avoiding pain, because sometimes our culture teaches them it's about being happy and avoiding all kinds of pain. They stay immature. Actually, embrace it. Make it your ally. Learn to deal with a difficult teacher. Learn to deal with that bully. Learn to deal with a sport you haven't done or a course you haven't taken, and look what happens on the other end when you succeeded. And so all of a sudden they realize pain is my friend. It's my ally.
4: Yeah, but it's, again, hard to stand there as a parent and allow that to happen. But you got to do your best to let God do his best.
5: Yeah.
4: Right?
5: And that's when we need community. Those parents who are like-minded, and you can call them and say, I'm so sad. My child's crying and they're discouraged, but it was a legitimate boundary and a consequence. And the parent goes, stick with it, stick with it. And if you tell your child, stick with it, that child takes that in. And when they're 30, they'll go, I've got a hard job. I've got a hard marriage. I can stick with it because I've done it before.
4: That's good.
5: It's the internalization.
6: Yeah. And if you're that parent and you're thinking, this is just too difficult, I don't have the community, I don't know where to turn, Dr. Townsend mentioned the importance of a Christian counselor. We have caring Christian counselors here at Focus on the Family. So if this is touching a nerve for you, please call us, 800, the letter A and the word family. 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
4: John, let's play another question about boundaries.
8: Hi, I have a question. My son is very energetic, likes to be active, like play sports and all those things, but I find it hard to get him to actually sit and listen. He's 6 years old, and I was wondering what would be a good way to teach him the importance of listening and having good listening skills.
5: Yeah, and you're addressing this at the right time, too. Six is a great age to learn that. And at six, especially boys, a lot of times girls, too, you're interested more in your activities, and you're interested more in what you have to say and not what anybody else has to say. So I would address this very directly with your son, just like any parent does. Here's how you clean your room. Here's how you set it for the table. And I would say, I want to help you learn to listen, because this is something that I think you're kind of challenged in. It's going to be very important to you. And so you just tell him, this is how you have great relationships. This is how people like you better. This is where you learn things. Now, sometimes a six-year-old who's really into activities will just blow that off. But it's in there somewhere, because you have to give them the framework first of why this is important. And the second thing is you give them examples and say, when I was trying to tell you something about X, a movie we saw or something we did at church, and you kept changing the subject and talking about yourself, it didn't work between you and me, and you and I weren't that close. And all of a sudden they realize, oh, this affects my relationships. And then sometimes a child will say, well, what do I do? Well, teach them the basics of asking questions. Stop talking and then say, how are you doing? What did you think? How was your day? And teach them those basic questions that everybody's got to learn. Three or four of them that can get somebody to open up. And then have them practice that with their friends. And all of a sudden, now they're the captain of the team. Now, if none of that is working, that's when you have to say, in our home, we're going to need to have you talk and then listen, and talk and then listen. And if you can't stop talking, sweetheart, we don't want to do it, but there might be a consequence for that, because you talking all the time and not listening is kind of hard on the whole family. It's not good for you. But hopefully it'll be done before you have to go to the consequence. But I've had parents have to do that, say, it's your turn to stop talking and start listening, and make that a norm so they do it in the real life.
4: It's so funny. I'm laughing because when I was a child, my mom's best friend, and we considered her family part of our family, my mom's best friend, Penny. And I think I was just talking way too much. Heaven knew that I would be sitting behind a microphone someday. But she said to me, she just turned to me, and she said, Jimmy, you've got diarrhea of the mouth. Talk about making an impact on a child. I still remember that. I know where I was standing.
5: Word pictures are helpful.
4: When she said it, my immediate response, I just went quiet.
5: Yeah.
4: Because I thought, oh, I didn't know. But I mean, to this day, I think it centered me on being able to be quieter so I can actually hear the person across the table from me.
5: Isn't that something?
4: But you know, somebody might look at that and say, that was harsh, but it did have a positive impact in my life.
5: Let's change that word from harsh to direct.
4: Yeah, okay.
5: Because every time, sometimes in our culture, it's sort of like if someone's direct, they're mean and harsh. Well, it feels harsh because you've never heard that before, but it's just direct by a caring, warm person.
4: Let's baptize the word direct. Because our culture's all about tolerance of everything, even parenting. Mm-hmm. Like, you got to tolerate your child's behavior. No, you don't. Really. So, I don't know. I think back on it now, I laugh because, you know, who would have known I would end up in communication?
6: It's richly ironic, isn't it?
4: Yeah. But anyway, so let me ask you this. In the book, you describe three realities. Let's spend a little time here and speak to the three realities of setting boundaries.
5: Yeah, it's very simple. And sometimes, since parenting is so complicated, we get into details that we don't need to get to. But if you can remember these three things, that'll really help. Is first, there's a problem and your child's not perfect. Your child's not perfect. And it's just the way it is. And if you can say that and realize, you know, that we're born into the world in an imperfect world and my child needs training and my child needs growth, you're okay. That makes us all relaxed to know my child's not perfect. They're just a work in progress. But next, it's plug in. You need relationships. It takes a church. It takes families. It takes neighbors. Don't do this alone. Not even with a great spouse. We need other people's perspective and strength. And then the big one, I think, besides that, is grow in your own character and your own boundaries. When you have your own boundaries, your child's living around a grown-up who can make hard decisions, do the right thing, and succeed, and they see that and they want that.
4: Connecting that one to the first one, I think one of the things I think I did well was to show my boys that I'm not perfect. Mm-hmm. You know, we know the child isn't perfect, mm-hmm. and sometimes in parenting, we can reinforce that all day long. Mm-hmm. You know, but what helps, I think what really helped for my sons was when I could confess that I'm not perfect. Yeah. I made that. I blew that. I remember one time saying to Trent after, you know, I think I disciplined him for something and it was probably too much energy. And I said to him, I'm sorry, I really reacted to that in a way that I shouldn't have reacted. And he had the biggest smile on his face. He was probably 8. And I said, why are you smiling like that? He goes, I didn't know parents had to apologize.
5: Wow.
4: Wasn't that...
5: What a light bulb moment.
4: What a light bulb. And it was a good thing. And I think maybe, you know, you see these lessons that you lay down for your kids. That was probably one of the brighter lessons that I was able to get to.
5: Well, the funny thing about that, Jim, is, you know, we think it's a big deal that we let them know we're not perfect. They know.
4: That's true.
5: They've been watching.
4: Thank you for joining my therapy today with Dr. John Townsend.
5: They're just waiting to see you. Are they going to ever admit what I already know?
4: Yeah.
5: And that's in what you did, I love that rupture and repair dynamic of once you know you've screwed up, how fast can you repair it?
4: Yeah.
5: And kids do get that 8-year-old smile like, okay, things are okay.
4: Yeah.
5: Don't wait. Do it quickly.
4: Yeah, that's so, so good. In that context of the third of the realities, there's a concept in there you said, time does not heal all. We tend to use that so freely in our culture. Time will take care of it. We lose a loved one. Mm-hmm. Time will heal that. It's partially true, isn't it?
5: Mm-hmm.
4: It may not be all the way true, but...
5: Well, look at it like this. When you go to your doctor with a bacterial infection, does she say, well, time's going to heal this?
4: No.
5: She says, it's going to take time. Time is a necessary but insufficient condition. You must have it. It's not enough because there's two other elements. It's time plus grace plus truth will do anything. Grace is the love of God, the love of other people, the support, and information, truth, principles, structures, these sorts of things. Time will do it. As long as there's grace and truth involved.
4: Yeah. You know, for our parents that are in the middle of work and life and orchestrating all of that, and let's not talk about the in-laws and Christmas and Thanksgiving and all the stuff that happens throughout the year, you want me to do what, Dr. Townsend? Teach boundaries to our kids? Make the pitch for why doing this actually saves you so much work later.
5: There's a why here, and the why is because it's not now, it's about the future. The family, and you guys know this better than anybody, the family is an oven where you take this little bitty being, and then you take it through all these experiences and these growth things, and then they come out, hopefully, a functional, loving adult. They can love, they can work, their life is in place. And That's what our job is about. And so if you can tolerate the tough thing about the attitude problem now, or the disrespect, or the chaos, and think, I'm making something later that'll be good for her and good for me. The parent's job is to bring the future into the present and say, we're doing these things because we want you to be a strong person, a happy person, an in-control person.
4: Mm. You know, one of the things, and we've talked with Dr. Kevin Lehman, and you know him well as a friend, you know, the birth order, personality, temperament must play into this a bit. And we saw that in our own children. You know, you think you're the same family, but each child is unique. Mm-hmm. And so we had the strong-willed child, then we had the more passive child. And you do have to, I would think, and maybe you disagree with this, I would think you have to kind of adjust these approaches of boundaries to the temperament of your child a bit. Not in the concreteness of them, but maybe in the way they're delivered. Or how would you answer that question about how I deal with the type of child I have, the strong-willed child and the passive child, just as an example?
5: Absolutely. I totally agree with that. The basics are the basics. There are house rules that we will always keep and we will stick to, but you have to customize it according to the temperament of the child, which was just built in and baked in from the DNA. And when you do that, everybody wins. So it's the communication style, is how direct you are, is how much you listen. As long as the basics are working and you're doing it their way, everything works.
4: And I think it's so good because, again, with my oldest son, it's very linear for him, very logic driven. He just wants to know. I remember saying to him, once he had his license, we had a midnight curfew, and I said to him, you know, be home by midnight. And he said, why? And I said, one, it's the time limit, and two, nothing good happens with teenagers after midnight. And he said to me, do you have empirical data to support that? That was exactly what he said. And my other son, who's much more feeler, I had the same chat with him 2 years later. Mm-hmm. And he said, okay, Dad, I think you're right. Very different responses, right? But that's the point, that you have to know your child, which takes a bit of work, and then apply those principles accordingly.
5: Just like you'd like to be treated.
4: Yeah, well, there you go. I think that's in scripture, isn't it? Treat others. Yeah, we get it. John, this has been great. Thank you so much for, man, a lifetime of learning when it comes to neuroscience and therapy and psychology, but mostly the biblical application of this. And you've said it a couple of times here that the Lord is the creator of neuropathways. Mm-hmm. And we're finding that more and more. And I just love the way you blend that, first as a Christian, but secondly as a professional who works on the mind. I mean, these are important things to know. And that's the goal of us as parents, is to, I hope, to create the healthiest adult children that we can, because in that we're honoring the Lord with our responsibility as the parent, right?
5: Yes, that's true, Jim. And I've just got to thank you for all the years of keeping the mission, the vision straight. I can't tell you how many parents I have referred to you whose lives and parenting were saved over the years because there was a message, there were skills, there was help that nobody else was putting out. So
4: well,
5: thank you.
4: Thank you so much, Dr. Townsend. It really helps when people like you sit at the microphone here and we can talk about it together. And that's the invitation. If this has sparked awareness for you, or you know somebody that needs this book, get a hold of us. 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
6: On behalf of the entire team, thanks for joining us today for Focus on the Family with Jim Daly. I'm John Fuller, inviting you back as we once more help you and your family thrive in Christ.

0: Allison Welding at 202 North Buchanan in Amarillo is a supporter of the Kingdom Keys Network. They have been in business in Amarillo for more than 90 years, and they serve welding needs from small jobs to very large jobs within 70 miles of Amarillo. The phone number for Allison Welding is 806-373-0003. 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
0: Today is Thursday, September 10th. Let's take a look at the weather for the Amarillo area. Yesterday, the high temperature was 96 degrees. Today, the forecast is low 90s with a 50% chance of rain. Tonight, overnight low, mid to upper 60s. Tomorrow, mostly sunny. High temperature, upper 90s, south wind gusting to 25 miles per hour.

Keys to Kingdom Living is on the air. I'm Ricky Fial. I'm teaching in this quarter hour on the overall subject of God's plan for man, using as a textbook for our study, just like we were in a class together somewhere and we had a textbook. We're studying this book because it gives us a teaching that helps us with detailed information on numerous subjects in the Bible. It's a book by Finis Dake titled God's Plan for Man, and it is a book of a compilation of Bible lessons on many subjects. There are actually four major segments of the teaching. First eight lessons deal with the origin of all things. Lessons 9 through 18 deal with God's historical dealings with man. Lessons 19 through 36 are about God's present dealings with man. And then the last section is lessons 37 through 52. It's the prophecy teaching, God's future dealings with man. So we're in this third segment here, having to do with the present dealings of God with man. And we're in lesson number 21 at the moment, which is a lesson about Jesus. I've already shared with you the teaching from this lesson on the pre-existence of Jesus. Now, as God, there is no such thing as a pre-existence. He's just always been. He's always existed. But he pre-existed in the divine form before he existed in a human body. We talked about, or I talked about, hopefully you listened, I talked about the deity of Jesus and the humanity of Jesus. And then we talked about the union of these two natures, the God nature and the human nature, in one man. Now we're on a topic of Jesus being a separate person from the Father and the Holy Ghost. There are some people that don't believe in the Trinity. And this is an important subject, and we're dealing with that at the moment. Page 373 and following, where there are numerous points that Brother Dake made proving from the Scriptures that Jesus is not the Father, nor is he the Holy Spirit. We're ready for point three in this list right now. Jesus always prayed to the Father and addressed him as a separate person from himself. There's numerous scripture references about that, because there are numerous times recorded in the Scripture when Jesus prayed, and he prayed to the Father. In no place in the Scripture, though, do we find the Father praying to anybody. But the Son constantly prayed to somebody outside of himself, and that was his Father. So that ought to be proof. And I want to say again that Jesus wasn't here with tricks. He wasn't doing things like that. He wasn't tricking people by pretending that he's praying to somebody else when that's actually him himself. See, the oneness crowd, they say that the Father, the Son, and the Holy Ghost are all one. Now, there's a scripture, you know, that says the Father, the Son, and the Holy Ghost are one. But that doesn't mean that they're one in the same person. They are one in unity. There's more than one definition for the word one. And so they misinterpret it when they think that that means that they're just one person. There is one Godhead composed of three distinct individual persons that function in absolute perfect unity. And you find Jesus praying to the Father on numerous occasions, but never do you find the Father praying to anyone. Here's number four in the list. The Father was someone outside the body of Jesus, protecting him so that he could not be could not be incarnated in Jesus or be all of God inside of Jesus, as some teach.
See, that's not possible for all of God to be inside Jesus, because then he would have been limited to that physical body. But he was still the ruler of the entire universe while Jesus was walking the earth. Number five, all the Old Testament prophets that are quoted in the New Testament prove that the Father is a separate person from the Son. It was the Father who spoke by the prophets through the Spirit concerning the Son. That's in Hebrews chapter 1, verses 1 to 3. The speaker and the person spoken of are two different people. Human language means nothing in the Bible if two and three persons are not understood in such statements as these passages. Listen to me, folks. The Bible is a revelation. It is not something that God gave us to make things more mysterious to us. It's a revelation, an unfolding, a revealing, so we could understand Him. And so He uses language that's easy to understand. But people muddle it up. Number six in the list, both Jesus and Satan referred to the Father as a separate person from the Son. He shall give His angels charge concerning thee. He would be the Father, will give His angels charge concerning thee, Jesus. See, even Satan quoted that, making the distinction, and Jesus did too. Jesus made that distinction too. Number seven, Jesus constantly referred to the Father as a separate person from Himself and as being separated bodily from Him as far as the heaven is above the earth. The New Testament writers called the Father the God and Father of our Lord Jesus Christ. But such could never be if the Father was the Lord Jesus Christ. If He was the Lord Jesus Christ, then He couldn't be the God and Father of the Lord Jesus Christ. Number nine in this list, the phrases Son of the Father, 2 John 3, His Father, Matthew 16, 27, My Father, used 57 times by Jesus, My God, and other such statements as these are made by Jesus of the Father, and by others of God being the Father of Jesus. It could not be true if Jesus was the Father and the only person called God. If Jesus spoke of God, the Father, as being His Father and His God, He either lied or tricked people, or He told the truth. Such language demands of us to believe in another person who is God the Father, the Father of Jesus Christ. Not once did Jesus or any Bible writer use such terms as Jesus the Father or the Father Jesus. Father Jesus is not used. One person in the Godhead is not used. That term is not used in the Bible. Jesus only is not used. Those are all unscriptural terms that are used by some people. Jesus, in parables, illustrates His relationship to the Father as that of a son and a separate person from the Father. You read in Matthew 21 and Luke chapter 20 and John chapter 15. To believe in only one person as being both the Father and the Son is to make Jesus a plain liar. He said He was the vine and the Father is the husbandman. If God the Father is the husbandman, then He's not the vine. If God the Father is compared to a certain householder and the Son compared to His son and heir, then this relationship is the truth. Jesus always told the truth, nothing but the truth. So there's a distinguishing of two persons known as the Father and the Son. By the way, in the scripture in Isaiah, where it says this about Jesus, that His name shall be a Wonderful Counselor, Mighty God, Everlasting Father. Some would use that verse, some of the oneness folks,
to say, see there, that proves he's the Father, but it doesn't, because that doesn't mean he is God the Father, the head of the Trinity. That means he's the Father of eternity. That's exactly what that means in that verse. All of the scriptures have to agree. You can't have contradictions in the scripture. And so if you want to use that verse and say that proves he's God the Father, well, you're just plain wrong, because there are hundreds of other verses that make the distinction between the Father and the Son. And if you realize that Father in that verse doesn't mean like the biological Father, the one that has begotten another, it means the Father of eternity. We call George Washington the father of the country. That doesn't mean that he biologically begat the country. That's ridiculous. But he's the father. There's the father of this and the father of that. The father of something is someone that started it. And so Jesus is not God the Father, but he is Father of eternity, is what that means in Isaiah. Here's number 11 in Dake's list. Jesus taught men to go to the Father in prayer and not to pray to him. Now, what's up with that if Jesus and the Father are the exact same person? He said that there's coming a day when you shall ask me nothing, but whatever you ask the Father in my name, he will give it you. Look at John 14. Chapter 14, verses 12 to 15, and John chapter 16, verses 23 to 28. What could be clearer than this, that Jesus is not the Father? When he says, you shall ask me, and that day you shall ask me nothing, but whatever you ask the Father in my name, that is as clear as it can be. That is so clear you'd have to have help to misunderstand it. If men are commanded to ask me nothing in that day, but to ask the Father instead, then he is not the Father. If he was, then he himself is goofed up, and he's teaching us fairy tales or something, because he's teaching that the Father is to be addressed now and not him. But if he and the Father are one and the same person, then this is ridiculous. But he wasn't into ridiculousness. It's one of the most unreasonable doctrines under the sun to teach that Jesus and his Father are one and the same person, and that the body of Jesus is the Son, and that the inner man of Jesus is the Father. That is ridiculous. Absolutely ridiculous. It's ridiculous to ask men to pray to one part of a person in the name of another part of the same person, or to call two parts of one person by different names, one being the Father, the inner part, and another part, the Son. You see, some of these people that believe this oneness business, they never have used their mind to do much thinking. They just bought the line that was fed them, hook, line, and sinker. If the language of Jesus doesn't refer to two persons, then we have to conclude that he didn't know how to talk. He didn't know how to use the English language. I've got to stop right there. I didn't watch the clock close enough. Time is totally gone. Ricky File here. Join me again next time for Keys to Kingdom Living.

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1: 2 Peter 1, verse 2 says, "Grace and peace be multiplied to you in the knowledge of God and of Jesus our Lord, as his divine power has given to us all things that pertain to life and godliness through the knowledge of him who called us by glory and virtue, by which have been given to us exceedingly great and precious promises, that through these promises you may be partakers of the divine nature." Woo! Glory! "Having escaped the corruption that's in the world through lust." You know, when we read these scriptures like this, I know hopefully this is a familiar set of scriptures for you. If not, get familiar with it, because that's a loaded three scriptures. I mean, loaded right there. But with the possibility of becoming partakers, a part of, sharing in the divine nature through these promises and the Word of God, that makes the Word of God the most valuable thing in our lives. Say amen to this. I want you to look at these same scriptures out of the Passion Translation. It says, "May grace and perfect peace cascade over you as you live in the rich knowledge of God and of Jesus our Lord." Isn't that good? Yes. Look at verse 3. "Everything we could ever need for life and complete devotion to God has already been deposited in us by his divine power." Yeah. Woo! Hold that. I got to look at that again. Everything we can need, yeah, everything you need. Divine attributes, the God kind of faith, the God kind of love that makes faith work, the God kind of wisdom that gives you insight to how things really are, and the God kind of righteousness that gives you right standing with God. These are four of the biggest building block principles that come into you and are deposited in you by the divine power of God when you call on the name of Jesus. Think about that for a minute. The God kind of faith. That means you've got all the faith you're ever going to have. You just got to develop it. Yeah. I like to compare it. When I was born, I did have biceps. But as I showed a few weeks ago, I get my four-year-old up. And of course, every time I tested that, he could not lift that 40-pound dumbbell. But he got in front of y'all and he could lift it. I was like, well, he's a little more developed than I thought. But then I noticed when I decided to do it, I had the person that had tried to attempt to train me said, "Curl that thing." And had a look of, "I'm going to tear you up if you don't on her." But no, I'm just kidding on that part. And boy, I was over here. And I didn't tell nobody, but I tell you, my arm was sore the next day. That was a bit of a stretch for me. Why? Because I haven't developed. I haven't worked to develop my bicep to be able to have the... I know people were like, "Pastor, your posture was terrible when you were doing that." I said, "Thanks. Next time I'll call you up and have you curl that 40-pounder. No. It will do. But you know, if you get developed, that's nothing for you. But see, you can't ever have gone to the gym and all of a sudden you're going to start curling. That's like people that think they're going to jump in the boxing ring and box with somebody and they've never even trained once. What are you thinking? You're going to get knocked out. Everything we could ever need. Look, look at this. I want you to look. Everything we could ever need for life and complete devotion to God has already been deposited in us by His divine power. Yeah. Whew, glory to God. Everything that you'll ever need for complete devotion to God. See, people have all these excuses of why they're not fully devoted to God, but the thing you need has already been deposited. You just haven't developed it. Wow. So the God kind of faith, the God kind of love, the God kind of wisdom. Let's think about this for a minute. There's wisdom that descends from beneath. Can I say it like this? There's devilish wisdom. There's natural knowledge, fleshly wisdom that lines up many times with wisdom from beneath. But there's God, the God kind of wisdom that comes from above. That wisdom to give you the insight to the way things really are has already been deposited in you. So you just got to get developed in hearing His voice. So let me tell you this. When I say the most valuable thing in our life is His word, it's because that trains your ears spiritually to hear His voice. And hearing His voice on the daily in 2026 is not optional. It is a must. That's why this is the most valuable thing you have, is the Word of God. Because what happens when you hear a voice and you think it's the Spirit of God? And the Bible, by the way, says that Satan himself can appear as an angel of light. So what if it looks like an angel to you, speaks to you something? If you don't know the Word of God, you won't know whether it's Jesus or not. The story of Brother Hagin, Jesus appeared to him. In a vision form, he's there. You can't control when that happens. I mean, it just happened. And Jesus was talking to him. And while he was talking, all of a sudden, a demon popped up between him and Jesus. Yakety, yakety, yakety, making all this racket and noise. And he couldn't make out what Jesus was saying. And so out of sheer frustration,

three or four scriptures on this. No, he didn't. He said two or three, because in the mouth of two or three witnesses. He said, we'll have to have two or three scriptures on this. And Jesus said, I'll do better than that. I'll give you four. I love to tell this part of the story. Brother Hagin said, well, he's gone through the New Testament hundreds of times. He could quote it. And he tells Jesus, well, if there's anything like that in the New Testament, I don't know it. And Jesus smiled and said, there's a lot in there you don't know. Now, here's how I would think. If that was true for Brother Hagin, how true is it for you and me? We got to keep our noses in the book. Come on, somebody. Even if you've been a Christian for 50, 60, 70 years, you got to keep your nose in the book. You got to stay in the Word. Wow. Another guy had a vision of Jesus. And Jesus told him in that vision, do not read the Bible and uplift the Bible. It's written by man. There's all kinds of errors in it. That's the same man that told me, I've heard you preach on the radio. All you are is the Word, the Word, the Word, the Word. And I said, thank you. And he said, that's not a compliment. Because Jesus told me. Now, wait a minute. Hang on. If Paul told a whole church, beware because Satan can appear as an angel of light. Okay, if he tells that statement to a church, that applies to this church. So if you have a vision and it's a disparaging comment made towards the Word of God, it ain't Jesus. I said it's not Jesus. If you need me to talk proper, it's not him. Do you understand that? Because the Holy Spirit inspired all Scripture. Over 40 different men were moved upon over a 1,500-year span by the Holy Spirit to write down words that could change your life, words that are forever settled in heaven, words that have been tried in the fire seven times over, and the Word is right, the Word is pure, the Word is sure, and the Word is the most valuable thing in our life. Praise God. I'm going to read this one more time. I don't want to move too quick. Everything we could ever need for life and complete devotion to God has already been deposited in us by His divine power. For all this was lavished upon us through the rich experience of knowing Him, who's called us by name and invited us to come to Him through a glorious manifestation of His goodness. 2026 described right there, a glorious manifestation of His goodness. Say this, I'll take that. Yeah. Oh, let me read that one more time. I know this is wordy, but you've got to meditate upon this. If you need to take a picture of it, take a picture of it, but look up the Passion Translation on this. It's so powerful. It says, for all this was lavished upon us through the rich experience of knowing Him, who has called us by name and invited us to come to Him through a glorious manifestation of His goodness. As a result of this, verse 4, He's given you magnificent promises that are beyond all price. And that's so good. He has given you and I magnificent promises that are beyond all price, so that through the power of these tremendous promises, you can experience partnership with the divine nature. Isn't that good? By which you have escaped the corrupt desires that are in the world. Like I just said, think of it. The Word is settled in heaven forever. Jesus said it like this, heaven and earth will pass away, but my words will never, everybody say never, never, never pass away. Wow, if you will let the Word will clean you, it will purify you, it will make you sure, praise God. Yeah, the gospel, it doesn't make anyone ashamed. Not knowing the gospel, that could make someone ashamed. But I'm not ashamed of the gospel, how about you? By the way, I was going to tell you earlier that of all of the witnessing reports that I have just over 3,000 in my possession. However, there's at least 500 that I don't have in my possession any longer because I didn't track them at the very first, which I should have. And there's been several people that have told me, Pastor, I witnessed all year. I never filled out one witness report. I thought that was kind of strange. I added that last part. They must have thought it was strange because they didn't.

0: But what I'm telling you is this, is that 10,000 seeds of the gospel? Are you disappointed? Don't be. Because it's around 3,500 seeds of the gospel that would not have been planted had we not set a goal. Are you listening? Do you understand, according to Barna, who does this type of research, only 2% of Christians ever share their faith. 2%. So we've got to up it. Because, hey, going into this year, we're closer than we've ever been to the return of Jesus. Now, don't fall for the scoffer doctrine of, yeah, we've heard that before. Well, it should make you all the more urgent if you believe the Word of God. The Word is the most valuable thing that we have in life. Without it, mankind suffered what we call the Dark Ages.
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0: SRN News, I'm Bob Agnew in Washington. Iran strikes U.S. jets after President Trump promised the war to end after the midterms.
1: Several U.S. fighter jets at a Jordanian military base were damaged by Iranian strikes on Wednesday. Iran state media had previously said Tehran targeted U.S. assets across the region in retaliation for American attacks on Iranian oil tankers. Yemen's Houthis seized the key Red Sea port of Mocha on Thursday, according to military sources. If confirmed, the move would make it easier for the Houthis to target ships transiting the Bab al-Mandab Strait, a crucial waterway for Saudi Arabian oil exports. President Trump said Wednesday that Iran is desperate to affect the U.S. midterm elections and mused that the conflict would end right afterward. Bernie Bennett reporting.
0: The U.S. and China are working on an agreement to lower import taxes. Here's correspondent Donna Warder.
2: The Chinese government says it and the U.S. are hoping to soon work out an agreement on lowering import taxes for both countries. A spokesman for the Chinese Commerce Ministry says negotiators are looking at reducing tariffs on $30 billion worth of goods. China's official Xinhua news agency says that amount would be for each country. President Donald Trump and Chinese President Xi Jinping are expected to meet in Washington in 2 weeks for what will be their third face-to-face talks in the past year. At their last meeting in May, they agreed to launch a U.S.-China Board of Trade, along with a Board of Investment. I'm Donna Warder.
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3: A panel of federal judges is considering Louisiana's assertion that mifepristone, a key drug and the most common abortion method in the U.S., should not be dispensed anywhere but a medical facility. The case argued Wednesday before the 5th U.S. Circuit Court of Appeals is one of three making its way through the courts. Even if the appeals panel agrees the policy won't change right away, that's because the U.S. Supreme Court has already said the current rules will remain in effect.
0: This is SRN News.
4: 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Our slogan for this year is, "My heart is fixed in 2026. One of the scriptures for this is Psalm 57:7. "My heart is fixed, O God, my heart is fixed. I will sing and give praise." If you're not going to sing and give praise to God, it is probably not going to be possible to keep your heart fixed properly. Say it out loud. "O God, my heart is fixed in 2026.
0: A new report on young adults and faith in this country, and we get a look at it from correspondent Michael Harrington.
5: It comes from the Church of England, and it reports that millennials and members of Generation Z often get interested in Christianity through social media and other online content. But the study also finds that it takes a personal encounter for a young adult to take the next step and accept Christ. Church officials say this shows how important personal evangelism continues to be, even in the age of the internet. Michael Harrington reporting.
0: Also at SRNNews.com, a panel of federal judges heard arguments on Wednesday on whether prescribing rules should be tightened for a key drug used in most common abortion methods in the U.S. The case comes before the 5th U.S. Circuit Court of Appeals. It's one of three making its way through the courts as pro-life advocates try to clamp down on the widespread distribution of abortion pills, including in states where abortion is banned. This is SRN News. For the first time in more than 30 years, a sitting governor in Rhode Island has been beaten at a primary. Here's correspondent Donna Warder.
2: Rhode Island Governor Dan McKee has been defeated in the state's Democratic primary by Helena Foulkes, a former senior executive for CVS and the retailer Hudson's Bay. McKee is the first governor in any U.S. state to lose a party primary since 2018, and it's the first time in more than 30 years that a sitting governor in Rhode Island has lost a primary. Foulkes' win was redemption for 2022, when she narrowly lost to McKee in a crowded primary field, and McKee had refused to take her concession call. The mayor of Providence, Rhode Island, also was ousted Wednesday, losing to David Morales.
0: That is Karen Chamis reporting. On Wall Street, the Dow Jones Industrial Average right now down by 344 points, NASDAQ down 247, the S&P 500 is off by 40. You'll find more on these stories at srnnews.com.
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7: 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You have just 10 days to speak up. The deadline is Sunday, September 20th. Comment today. 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

0: The first miracle after Jesus' ascension back to heaven was the arrival of the Holy Spirit at Pentecost. 120 disciples of Jesus gathered in the same place, and the Bible says they were with one accord. These people were united in thought, belief, and in spirit, and as they were together, suddenly there came a sound from heaven as of a rushing mighty wind, and it filled the whole house where they were sitting. Then there appeared to them divided tongues as of fire, and one sat upon each of them, and they were all filled with the Holy Spirit and began to speak with other tongues as the Spirit gave them utterance. Can you imagine? I can. I've seen the power of the wind, and I have seen and experienced the power of the infilling presence of the Holy Spirit at work in my own life and in the lives of others. The Holy Spirit changes us. His presence makes us aware of our need for His holiness. As we pursue our relationship with the Lord, let us pursue the infilling presence of His Spirit each day, consecrating ourselves to walk in holiness. I'm Leah Fort. Connect with me on social media and at leahfortconnects.com.
1: This is Carol Platt Liebel for townhall.com. As the 25th anniversary of 9/11 approaches, Americans who remember that day also remember its aftermath. Along with the shock, horror, suffering, and death, there was resolve. We would never forget what happened, and we would never let it happen again. Thankfully, nothing on that scale has happened since, but too many Americans seem less alert to the threat of radical Islamism. A for-profit Sharia finance industry operates across America. A North Texas school was established and staffed by relatives of convicted Hamas operatives. And New York's current mayor has been photographed with an unindicted co-conspirator in the 1993 World Trade Center bombing. For those of us who remember the terror of 9/11, these developments are almost unbelievable. And they're frightening because we know what happens when people forget the past. They risk repeating it.
2: If you died tonight, do you know where you would be in the morning? If you say, heaven, I hope, that's not going to get you there. Jesus said, you must be born again. Without being born again, you will not enter the kingdom of God. Joining a church is not being born again. Getting baptized in water is not being born again. Taking communion bread is not being born again. Doing good deeds is not being born again. Keeping the Ten Commandments is not the way to be born again. To be born again, you must receive Jesus as your Lord and Savior and repent. Jesus said, except you repent, you shall all perish. Call us here at Kingdom Keys Ministries for prayer and help on how to be born again.
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4: So since we are broadcasting from Dallas here at the Point of View Studios, I wanted to take a moment to mention that there is kind of a first-time midterms Republican convention happening in Dallas yesterday and today. President Trump speaking both nights. Vice President Vance will be there speaking tonight. And so obviously this is ahead of the midterm elections in November. And this is Trump's second term in the presidency. And so people are, of course, talking about the future of the Republican Party, the future of the conservative movement. And so there's an article I sent out to the co-host here, The American Dream for the Next Generation of Voters, published in the Daily Wire, and talking about some of the things that maybe we'd like to see from other candidates that step forward. Obviously, Trump shook up the Republican establishment a lot. And so there have been a lot of accomplishments. A lot of things have changed. And so when we are looking for candidates in the future, the author here of this article, Catalina Loff, who actually did serve in the first Trump administration and has run for Congress as well, says that we need to look for younger Americans who are real people and have the courage to say what they believe. I know a lot of people, Charlie Kirk comes to mind when we say that, because he was one of those figures that I know many people hoped that he would eventually run for office. But Alyssa, let me come to you. You know, when we're looking at the future of politics in America, you know, what are some wish list items that you'd like to see? Do we need to think outside the box a little bit in order to appeal to the next generation?
5: You know, I think for especially young people today, the thing that is forefront on their minds is the affordability crisis that we have, which is absolutely real. You know, what I used to spend on groceries every week for my family, even a couple years ago, is more now. It just is. And, you know, the typical response that I've seen from Republicans is that, well, you just need to stop eating out and buying, you know, $20 burritos. I remember Daily Wire, people going back and forth on that. And, you know, Matt Walsh had a great response that, you know, the way to win young people is not to gaslight them and say that, oh, we don't have an affordability crisis, you have a spending problem. The real response is, yes, we do have an affordability crisis, and to give young people not just, oh, this is what we're opposing, but young people need a vision. They need to be given a future that has hope. And our candidates have not been great at that. Our candidates are very good at lambasting the other side and saying what they're bad at, you know, what they've done, the evils that they've done, and they won't do that. But they haven't done a good job at giving the younger generation a future that they can look forward to. And especially with the younger generation wanting to have a family and buy a home, and homes are more expensive than ever, that the Republican base really needs to decide what kind of candidate that they want. And they need candidates that are relatable. That's why Trump was so popular in 2016. Here was this guy who wasn't a politician, who said what he meant, who meant what he said, who was off the cuff and crass and crude, of course. But that's what people gravitated towards. He was a real person to them. And we need more candidates like that. Candidates who aren't just interested in being famous, in being a politician, but in candidates who are interested in shaping a vision for the future generation and actually getting things done. That's something we're very lacking in the Republican base. And so I think that's the biggest thing that Gen Z needs specifically, and younger generations.
4: Josh, your thoughts on leaders that you would like to see step up, both in the political arena and the cultural arena as well?
6: Yeah, well, I mean, obviously, I think that religious Republicans and the religious right, I'm hoping to see a huge revival in that. Obviously, Trump certainly has been good for Christian people. There's some debate about whether he truly is a Christian himself, but, you know, I don't think that Christians, generally speaking, see Trump as, like, the Christian president, you know, the guy who's really championing Christian causes, though he is doing really good things for Christians, and that's a wonderful thing. But I'd like to see more of that. I think it's encouraging to see J.D. Vance's speaking about his faith. I kind of like more of what I hear from somebody like Marco Rubio. But I also think, just to reach young people,

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1: Today is Thursday, September 10th. Let's take a look at the weather for the Amarillo area. Yesterday, the high temperature was 96 degrees. Today, the forecast is low 90s with a 50% chance of rain. Tonight, overnight low, mid to upper 60s. Tomorrow, mostly sunny. High temperature, upper 90s, south wind gusting to 25 miles per hour.
2: 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And KJDR Guyman, Oklahoma, 88.1. 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
3: With SRN News, I'm Bob Agnew in Washington. Iran has struck U.S. jets after President Trump promised that the war with Iran is probably going to come to an end after the midterm elections. The president accusing Iran of trying to drag it on, primarily to damage the president and his party. Meanwhile, the president is warning Iran about trying to develop a suspected nuclear site.
4: Wednesday, at the midterm Republican convention in Dallas, President Donald Trump urged Iran, quote, not to get too cute over activity at a suspected nuclear site on Pickaxe Mountain, following a barrage of attacks between both countries on tankers around the strategically vital Strait of Hormuz. Situated near Iran's heavily damaged Natanz uranium enrichment facility, Pickaxe Mountain is regarded as one of the last remaining vestiges of Tehran's nuclear program. The president has previously threatened to attack the underground tunnel complex amid concerns that Iran could reconstitute its nuclear program. Bernie Bennett reporting.
3: Lisa Dwyer has a report on Americans' current view about what happened on September 11th.
5: A new poll finds that the September 11th, 2001 attacks are still among the most significant historical events in many Americans' lives. About half of U.S. adults consider what happened that day to be one of the most pivotal events they've lived through 25 years later. Even with other recent events such as the 2008 financial crisis, the COVID pandemic, and presidential elections, 9/11 stands out for its lasting impact. About two-thirds say it affected the country a great deal, or quite a bit, while the vast majority of Americans remember where they were when they heard the news about the attacks. Only about 1 in 10 plan to commemorate Friday's anniversary. I'm Lisa Dwyer.
3: Conservatives across the country today are mourning the loss of Charlie Kirk. He was assassinated a year ago today. His organization continues to expand nationwide, today marking 1 year since a conservative was murdered while speaking at a Turning Point USA event. This is SRN News.
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9: Ronald Reagan understood that preserving liberty required more than defending it. It had to be taught. In his 1989 farewell address, Reagan warned America about the danger of losing its national memory. If we forget what we did, we won't know who we are. Reagan understood that a free nation cannot preserve principles its people no longer understand. Every generation must learn why America's freedoms matter, understand the sacrifices that secured them, and accept the responsibilities that come with self-government. Liberty cannot be simply inherited. It must be intentionally passed from one generation to the next. Because when we fail to teach the meaning of freedom, we eventually lose the will to preserve it. So, are we preparing the next generation merely to inherit liberty, or teaching them why it is worth preserving?
3: President Trump says he plans to give every American adult $5,000 if Republicans retain control of the House and Senate in the midterm elections. Lawyer John Day says the idea is legal.
10: This is a campaign promise. It's not a payment to individuals to try to get them to vote in a particular way. And there's a distinction. So it's essentially saying this is a promise made during a campaign. It would apply to the way it was described by President Trump. It would apply to everybody. Democrats, Republicans.
3: Responsible Federal Budget Committee member Mark Goldwine says the president's rationale for making the payments makes no sense.
11: The idea that we've had fiscal success is you know, backwards and bordering on laughable. What we've seen is deficits have been $2 trillion a year. That was true before President Trump took office, but it's also going to be true this year. We're gonna borrow another $2 trillion.
3: And you'll find more on these stories at srnnews.com.
12: This is Carter Conlon. John chapter 7, verse 37 and 38. On the last day, that great day of the feast, Jesus stood and cried out, saying, "If anyone thirsts, let him come to me and drink. He who believes in me, as the scripture has said, out of his heart will flow rivers of living water." There is a passion in the heart of the Son of God for you. If anyone thirsts, let him come to me and drink. I don't know about you, but I thirst for his presence. I thirst for his Holy Spirit. I thirst for his name to be glorified again in this generation. I thirst for the addicted, the afflicted, the marginalized, the depressed, the nobodies, the nothings, and the suicidal to find life in Jesus Christ. Ask God today to keep that thirst alive in your heart. Never become satisfied with religion when Jesus is offering living water. It's now time for you and I to pray.

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1: Scripture says in James 3 verse 2 that your tongue is your least member of your body, and what you believe in your heart is what will come out of your mouth. It's time to speak the word with author, Bible teacher, and evangelist, Pastor Joanne Ramsey.
2: What are we speaking? We need to think of our tongues. Think about this. We need to think of our tongues as pass keys, ones that will unlock all the doors to healing, finances, promotions, and whatever we need to live victorious lives in the kingdom of God. So we just need to think of God's word as a pass key. I remind you once more that you cannot focus on the things in the natural, because this is Satan's playground. I mean, he just loves it. You know, he loves it because he can trick you and deceive you daily by getting you to focus on the natural versus the supernatural. Satan attacks you. He's always attacking you through your thought life, brothers and sisters. And our minds are affected by our thoughts. I cannot express that enough. So we must take charge. We must begin to take charge of what we think. Brothers and sisters, there is a battle. I want you to know today that there is a battle happening every single day, not in the streets. It's not fought with swords or guns, but it's fought with thoughts. The Lord tells us how we can fight our wars by bringing Satan's thoughts that he's put into our minds into captivity.
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4: So I know we've mentioned this a few times over the past week, but last week you did have a mistrial in the case involving Lindsey Clancy, who tragically a few years ago in Massachusetts murdered all three of her children. And it has become quite the cultural flashpoint, because in addition to just the actual crime itself being so dark and gruesome, when the news first came out about it, I didn't even want to read it. I didn't follow it for a long time because it was just so dark and disturbing. Then you had a trend of people online actually supporting the murderer, of supporting the mother. You had people showing up at the courthouse in support. It reminded me in a lot of ways of the trends that we saw after the murder of the UnitedHealthcare CEO, and people supporting Luigi Mangione. And of course, as we're discussing this on the anniversary of the assassination of Charlie Kirk, people celebrating that. And it's just, it's so dark. I saw this as an extension of that trend in a way. But what this article focuses on, and you can read it at pointofview.net, is how this, not only was that the original crime and then some of the response disturbing enough, then it just snowballed into one more front, you might say, in the war between the sexes, where if you looked online, there was enough disturbing information, and then you just had more fights between men and women, basically. And so that was discouraging as well, because you were already seeing decline in dating, a decline in marriage rates. You have influencers, both among women and among men, acknowledging trust of or any sort of interaction or relationship with the opposite sex. And so, Alyssa, I'll throw it to you. Feel free to comment on any aspect of this. But it was discouraging to me to see that this, you know, kind of devolved into yet another example of a battle between the sexes and characterizing each other in the worst way possible.
5: Yeah, I agree that it's discouraging to see the, as you say, the battle between the sexes. However, I see it as encouraging. You know, men have been told for so long that their masculinity is toxic, that their desire to protect and be chivalrous is toxic and it's oppressive in some way. And so when I was seeing a lot of men across the internet say no to their fiancés, or, you know, call their wedding off or break up with their girlfriend because their fiancé or their girlfriend was extremely involved in this case and extremely supportive of someone like Lindsay Clancy, I found it as a very good test of masculinity for them to say, you know, I want someone who I can implicitly trust with my children. I want to be a father one day. I want a family. And I don't trust your judgment on this. And I think we need to go our separate ways. I think that was a very telling sign of a positive masculinity that might be coming out of this case. Of course, the negative side being that all women are being characterized as these illogical, you know, people that don't know how to read facts correctly. And, you know, one of the most discouraging things for me was seeing fellow moms or people that call themselves mothers on the internet making solidarity posts of, you know, screaming while they're throwing ice cubes in their bathtubs and pouring cold water over their six-month-olds. And somehow this is supposed to be funny or entertaining in their solidarity for Lindsay Clancy. The organizer of the pro-Lindsay Clancy event when they were outside the courthouse said, quote, "I think we just know that any one of us could be sitting in her chair." That statement alone was very chilling because, you know, I'm a young mom. I have my 15-month-old currently sleeping upstairs for her nap. I'm currently almost 15 months pregnant with our next little girl. And I just feel the need to say as a young mom that I will never be Lindsay Clancy. I know that was a trend going around on social media of these hashtags, me too, hashtag we are all Lindsay Clancy. And no, we're not. Not all women are Lindsay Clancy. We're not all struggling like that. And especially with the misinformation about the case of women thinking that this was a case of postpartum when it wasn't, that's been hard as well, because whenever something is framed as postpartum, it's almost untouchable. Because, you know, as you know, like, postpartum is such a vulnerable time in a woman's life, especially, you know, the first few months. I mean, your body has gone through so much pain and stretching and healing, and you've got this big wound inside of you. You feel it whenever you walk around. I was shocked when I gave birth to my daughter because, you know, they wanted to move me into the postpartum wing of the hospital. And so I get up because I think I can just start walking like normal because, you know, first baby, you just don't know. And I was surprised that I could barely move my legs. Like, they had to help me into the wheelchair. So it's a very vulnerable time.
4: Yes.
5: So, yeah.
4: Yeah, great perspective, Alyssa. I mean, yeah, you're right. And that's the thing, is anything that becomes a cultural conversation or, you know, is online, and that's where all of the discourse is happening these days. Right. There are so many facets. And so, yes, it is encouraging to see men who have been told for so long, even with regard to abortion, you have no voice. Absolutely, you have a voice to stand up for the innocent and the vulnerable. And we need Christian men's voices. We need men of virtue to stand up against the evil that is abortion. And if women are in your life are supporting Lindsay Clancy, then you need to stand up against that as well. But then it's like, okay, well, that's not the same as then justifying, characterizing all women as being that way. And I absolutely am with you, Alyssa. No, we are not all Lindsay Clancy. And so, and it's it is important to know that, yes, a lot of us actually can read details. We can follow cases, and we're not getting swept up in social media trends and conspiracies. And so there are a lot of, you know, details of the defense and the trial, and just even the state where it was tried, Massachusetts, where as soon as somebody makes a plea of insanity, then it is on the burden of the prosecution has the burden of proving sanity, which is not the case in most states. That's, I think, relevant to how the case was argued. So there are just so many different factors there that a lot of us are actually following and keeping track of. So I think one of the important things to remember, just for maybe people who were, you know, discouraged, or they're seeing, you know, all these posts online, like these angry moms, these angry women, or maybe for young men out there even, like, oh my goodness, is this really what they all think? It is so important to realize that the internet is not real life. And like, we can see trends on the internet that are concerning. So I don't want to say that it's not true at all, but it's not representative, I guess. And so I don't know if you have any thoughts on that, Alyssa, too, as we're winding down and you're going to have to hop off the line soon. But, you know, there's so much just kind of refreshment when you talk to somebody in real life versus trying to characterize someone based on trends that you see online.
5: Yes, absolutely. I mean, I think I can make this a general statement that generally women who are God-fearing, they know what's truth, they know what's right, they know what's just, they're not going to be spending hours a day scrolling on TikTok making solidarity posts. The majority of good women do not do that. And if they are doing that, they need to repent. So for men out there thinking that, oh, this is all women, they're all illogical, we have no hope, you know, marriage is not a thing that's going to happen for me, it's just not true. Get off your phone, go join a youth group if you're that age, go join a small group, get involved in your church, and find real women in real life that actually take their faith seriously, that take truth seriously, because believe me, they are out there. You know, I'm friends with them. So not all women are swept up in the drama of this case. Not all women are scrolling TikTok incessantly for hours a day. You will find someone who is good and godly and true if you just get off your phone.
4: Yeah, so good. That's so well said. You know, here's something from the article that I posted. The internet algorithm rewards posters who make the boldest claims that offend the most people. And that is so true, mm-hmm. and so important for us, yeah, to remember when we're online, like, okay, we're probably being shown like the most extreme thing right now. And also, this is interesting too, as individuals, we overestimate others' susceptibility to social pressures and underestimate our own. So all important perspectives for us to keep in mind as we see things online. But Alyssa, before we go to our next break and you have to leave, just tell people where they can find your work and give us any last words, about 30 seconds before we end.
5: Yeah, you can find all of my work at illinoisfamily.org. I do writing for them. Yeah, that's the majority of it. And the rest of my work is in my home with my family. So yeah, I'm very blessed by everything I'm able to do on a daily basis.
4: Wonderful. And I appreciate your perspective and making time to join us and lend your voice as you're also caring for your growing family. And congratulations on that. And thanks for being with us on Point of View. If you want to check out Alyssa's work, go to pointofview.net. Under today's show, you can click on her picture and see those links. When we come back, we're going to continue the conversation because we have a couple of segments left in the show today and there is more news to discuss. And I'll bring that to you right after this break.
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6: Millennial Moment with Farrell Griffin, shedding light on millennial issues with a biblical worldview. Thank you, friend, for tuning in, a place of inspiration and information, the Kingdom Keys Network. That's right, I'm talking to millennials and all generations today as I remind you that the joy of the Lord is your strength. Receiving the truth of God's Word brings us great joy. And the Bible says, He has no greater joy than to know His children walk in truth. As children of the Most High King, disciples, being taught of the Lord, obedient to His will, upholding a strong composure, being unmoved, uncompromising, but righteous, there is great joy that we bring to the Heavenly Father when we obey. It's wonderful to have His joy exuding in you. As we live our lives for Him, remember, we receive His gifts. What He gets to us, often He wants to get through us. You're a vessel. I pray you're a vessel of honor, not for dishonor, but you're a vessel of honor, meet for the Master's use. And the gifts you have, you can share with others. He gave you gifts on purpose for the local church, for those around you, to share with others. You are gifted in ways no one else is. You are uniquely you, just like your thumbprint. He has called you. He's appointed you for such a time as this. He's anointed you and marked you for this end time hour so that you can have the joy of the Lord as your strength, and your unique gift, your unique call can be shared with others. Remember, it's a joy to sow seed, like the call you have on your life, like the giftings you have, like a monetary gift you're purposing in your heart to give. You can never lose what you have truly given. Like seeds, blessings multiply. And even though the seed leaves your hand, it never leaves your life. Remember, nothing you place in God's hands is ever wasted. The seed may leave your hand, but it doesn't leave your life, and it doesn't leave His care. Praise God. Every prayer prayed, every act of obedience, every sacrifice made in faith is seen by a faithful Father. Remember, we can be faithful because He's faithful. That's what the scripture says. He takes what we surrender and breathes purpose into it in ways we could never accomplish on our own. The beauty of surrender is that it doesn't just change what is around us. It also transforms who we are in becoming like Christ. Who we're to become in Christ. That's who it transforms us into. So friend, keep sowing. Keep sowing those seeds, whether it's a monetary seed, as you're called to do, whether it's a gift of this love that you have, this mercy, this musical ability, whatever God has given you, keep sowing seeds in your local church, in your community, and know that the seeds are never wasted. When you sow them to the Lord, a seed may leave your hand, but it doesn't leave your life. And I'm so thankful for the opportunity to sow seed in this life. As autonomous human beings, free moral agents, we can obey God and sow seed.
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4: You know, I just appreciate our co-host here on the Point of View Next Generation Roundtable so much. It's always great talking with them, and we have so many different people who contribute. And again, it was really special today to talk with Richard Lim, Josh Barnes, Alyssa Sonnenberg, all who were with me almost a year ago to the day when we had a Next Generation Roundtable scheduled, and then we saw that tragic news of what had happened to Charlie Kirk, and we went on the show, and we processed that, and we talked about it. And so if you've missed any part of the show today, we've spent the last hour and a half doing that again and looking at where we have come as a nation since then. Now I'm going to finish out the show for you talking about some news of the day. And I want to go back, though, and talk about some of the things that we were mentioning at the top of the first hour, because, you know, Josh, Alyssa, and Richard, they all said some great things that I just think deserve a little more reflection. But I also want to give an opportunity for you, since it is a roundtable day, go ahead and call in 1-800-351-1212. Again, the number is 1-800-351-1212. You can see it on the screen if you're watching online. You can find the number at pointofview.net as well. How do you feel like the country is doing a year after Charlie Kirk's assassination? What did that moment in our nation mean for you? Or reflecting since 9/11 as well, 25 years, that anniversary is tomorrow. I'll be with you on the weekend edition and we'll talk about that as well. So if you want to call in, again, 1-800-351-1212, we'll take your call and we can continue the discussion together. But one of the articles that I have posted for you at pointofview.net is from Deseret News. And I remember in the wake of that very tragic day when Charlie was murdered, the Utah governor, Spencer Cox, I think responded so well. And he said things that were so wise. And in the aftermath, when the nation was reeling, people were trying to make sense of it. You already had some people on the far left or online that were mocking or celebrating and responding in those dark ways. He called for unity. He called for a gut check as a nation. And one of the things that he talked about was the tribalism that we see. And when I was just, you know, talking with Alyssa and Josh and Richard, we talked about that tribalism. We talked about that trend to see our ideological opponent as an enemy, and the problem that that is. And so there was an article, a really good feature piece in Deseret News with Governor Cox, basically reflecting on the year, you know, since, and looking at, you know, has the nation responded to his calls for disagreeing better, for more unity, for less violence? I mean, I'm not sure, but it bears looking at what he had to say. And I thought this was really, really wise. Governor Cox believes that overcoming tribalism starts by treating family members with the same respect that is lacking in the political sphere. So often when we talk about this problem of tribalism, we immediately jump to politics and we jump to our opponents. And that's important. And we need to be able to have conversations with political opponents who disagree with us. But what if we can't even have the conversation with our own family member? And this is a problem that we've seen. How many years in a row now have we seen these articles? And we'll start seeing them soon because we're in the BER months, B-E-R, it's fall. Well, it doesn't feel like it in Texas, but almost. And as Thanksgiving approaches and then Christmas, you'll see these articles that come out in the media every year. Here's why it's okay to not go to your family's Thanksgiving dinner if they voted for Trump or if they voted for Republicans in the midterm. We'll probably see that. Here's why you should cut off family members who disagree with you. We see this every year. We've seen there are books coming out now looking at this kind of phenomenon of a young adult completely going no contact with their family members. And we're not talking about like cases where families were actually abusive and there was true trauma, but just they grow up and they disagree, or they didn't like the way that their parents did something and then they just won't talk to them anymore. I mean, there are cases like this. Anybody listening, you probably know examples of that that has happened in your life or people that you know, because it's so common. And so this is why I think it's so important for us to recognize and even ask ourselves, you know, is there someone in our family that we have you know, been disappointed that they kind of went another way politically or ideologically, maybe they left the faith that they were raised in. And instead of continuing to pursue a relationship with them, maybe we've just kind of allowed it to fizzle out. Maybe we've allowed it to fade because it's just easier to talk with people that you naturally agree with. And then, of course, there are the extreme examples of cutting people off. And if you've been cut off, then sometimes there's not a whole lot you can do about that except for pray. And that's a very painful situation to be in. But I think that that's important. And so for those of us with young families, too, thinking about how are we raising our families? What example are we setting with our own family members? And then it extends out from there. And then if we can maintain relationships in our own, you know, family circles, in our own friend groups or church circles, where maybe somebody votes differently than you, or they have a political opinion that surprises you, or you see them post something on Facebook and you're like, oh my gosh, I had no idea they believed that. Instead of getting angry about it, learn how we continue to have those conversations, because we have to see people as human beings. And so that is where we kind of see the problem, because if you cut someone off, it's a lot easier to not have to really consider their humanity or the fact that they're made in God's image. And one of the other things that was in this article in Deseret News is something that we have talked about before, but this is, you know, from one of those recent Gallup polls. 3 in 10 Americans ages 18 to 29 say that it is at least sometimes okay to use violence to achieve a political goal. This is concerning. It is concerning that there are any measurable, you know, amounts of people in the United States, and we see it among Gen Z particularly, but in other demographics as well, where people are supporting political violence. And as Alyssa said, it's a lot easier to support political violence if you are dehumanizing your opponent. But if you are refusing to do that and you are working to maintain relationships, fraught as they may be, uncomfortable as they may be, with people who disagree with you and lean into those conversations, then it's a lot harder to dehumanize that person. And that is something that Charlie Kirk did so well. I mean, for goodness sakes, he was assassinated while he was on a college campus talking with somebody that he disagreed with. And so I think, you know, he famously said that once you, because people would say, why do you do this? Why do you go somewhere and argue with people? Why do you go somewhere where people come up and they mock you, they argue with you? I mean, you can find all kinds of clips online of him patiently talking with people who were vehemently disagreeing with him. But he said, as soon as you stop talking, that's when civil war happens. That is when violence breaks out. And of course, we have seen that that is certainly true. And so as we think about, all right, what's next for our nation, then we have to ask ourselves, how are we in our own family, in our own spheres of influence? You know, we're not all in a position to go, you know, get a microphone and attract a crowd on a college campus and debate people that we don't know. But what about our relative? What about the people in our church? Can we maintain those relationships? Can we even start a conversation and say, I want to understand what you believe, and just ask questions? I mean, so much of the tension, I think, between people who disagree can be alleviated by just asking somebody to explain where they're coming from and having a kind of mindset and a posture of curiosity, rather than wanting to browbeat somebody into thinking the same way that you do, because you just can't force that. So it's got to start in the family, and then go out from there if we want to tackle this problem of dehumanizing our political opponents. And it's also important to remember that our fight is not against flesh and blood. And so, of course, the spiritual enemy, think about that, wants there to be division in our nation. The devil is happy when we are at each other's throats, when we are not in agreement, when there is family breakdown, when there is breakdown inside churches, inside among friends who disagree politically, anything that can drive a wedge between a good, godly, God-ordained type relationship, then that is what the enemy wants. And so we have to remember that too. And that can be so hard, because how do we call out the evil and still keep that perspective? We remember that our fight is not against flesh and blood. We are all fallen human beings. We are all sinful. We are all prone to to sin and mistakes and bad ideas and wrong opinions. And so if we can look past that disagreement, we can call evil evil, but we know where evil comes from, and we can see the humanity of our opponent, and we can refuse, you know, somebody else may cut us off, but the Bible says, as far as it depends on you, live at peace with others. So if we can say, okay, as far as it depends on me, I'm not going to be the one to cut off that relationship or that conversation. I'm going to keep it going because I want to keep the conversation open. I want to keep the dialogue flowing. And we can start that at the most fundamental level, the most fundamental institution in our nation, the family. Going to a break, but if you want to join the conversation, 1-800-351-1212, 1-800-351-1212. Give us a call. We'll be right back.
7: This is the Phyllis Schlafly Report, a daily broadcast from Phyllis Schlafly Eagles. And we're upholding the legacy of Phyllis Schlafly, a constitutional attorney and articulate voice for traditional values for more than 70 years. And now, from the archives of Phyllis Schlafly Eagles, here is Phyllis Schlafly.
8: Tomorrow is the anniversary of the infamous 9/11 attack on the towers of the World Trade Center. Perhaps nothing is so characteristically American as the proud skyscrapers that make up the skyline of our major cities. No doubt that's why Osama bin Laden wanted to humiliate us by destroying two of our tallest buildings. The story of how skyscrapers are built is told with gusto by Jim Ratzenberger in his new book called High Steel, The Daring Men Who Built the World's Greatest Skyline. Ironworkers are a special breed. Many are descended from Mohawk Indians or men from Newfoundland, and they show a talent for doing jobs that require great strength and agility at very high altitudes. No one really knows why these particular men thrive on high steel work. It's just a fact of life that those ethnic groups are most skilled in high steel. The author gives the reader an illuminating account of the architecture and engineering behind bridges and buildings. The most interesting parts of the book deal with the colorful cowboys of the skies who made raising the enormous steel beams their life's calling. Harrowing accounts are given of famous accidents, like the collapse of the Quebec Bridge in 1885, when 75 workers plunged to their deaths in the icy waters below. That accident destroyed the reputation of a world-renowned engineer whose calculations proved not to be correct. Steelworkers know how to take beams apart as well as to assemble them, and this skill was put to good use in the days after 9/11 when the wreckage had to be cleared from the World Trade Center site. You will be inspired by the can-do patriotism of the workers as they carried out their duties. This book is a pleasant mix of written and oral history, social commentary, and engineering, a must for anyone who has marveled at the beauty of a skyscraper. The name of this book is High Steel, The Daring Men Who Built the World's Greatest Skyline. The author is Jim Ratzenberger.
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1: Let me talk to you men for just a minute. If you don't become the man of your house, your house will fall. How many men do we have in here this morning? Stand up. You say, I thought I was going to raise my hand. I want you to stand up. You have an opportunity.
2: Yes.
1: And if you do not take that opportunity to be the head of your home, Pat told me I could preach, so I'm covered.
3: Praise God.
1: I know the word. But listen to what I'm telling you. If you do not be the head of your home, and you do not teach your children to pray, you do not teach your children the word of God, you don't just teach them, you get out and do it. Pray.
3: Yeah.
1: Get on your knees at night in your room, in your front room,
3: yes,
1: where you share with all the children, say 9 o'clock. 9 o'clock, okay, we got to pray before you go to bed.
3: Yeah.
1: Your children will never forget that. No matter how far away they stray, they will never forget that.
3: Amen.
1: You can love your wife. You can love your children. And that's your burden.
3: Yes, come on.
1: Good, bad, or ugly. But you have to take the opportunity to do that.
3: Yes, right.
1: Amen. When our children were growing up and they were little, while they still listen to us, in our home, 9 o'clock was prayer time. They went to bed.
3: Yeah.
1: 5 minutes of prayer. Them seeing you pray on your knees. Everybody praying out loud.
3: Yeah.
1: Praying in the Holy Ghost.
3: Yes.
1: That will change your home.
3: Yes.
1: That will change your life. It will change their life. And it, let me tell you, it will protect your future, because they'll never get away from that.
3: Yes.
1: But you, men, have the responsibility. You may be seated. Guys, I love you. Just giving you a share of the truth. But what happened, Abram hearkened to the voice of Sarah. I'm sure it was probably, he thought it was going to be a good opportunity to have a little fun, go sleep with Hagar. Shame on him. It cost him a lot. And this is where Abram and Hagar had their son. And their son is the tribe of Muhammad today.
3: Yes.
1: And we're still having battles with that decision right there. Yes. You and I are having that decision and that battle today because of him.
3: Yes.
1: Because of whom? Because Abram wasn't the head of his house.
3: Right.
1: And Sarah, Abram's wife, took Hagar, her maid, the Egyptian, after Abram had dwelt 10 years in the land of Canaan, and gave her to her husband, Abram, to be his wife. You think I'd give some other woman to my husband? I'll fight you.
3: Yeah. Yeah.
1: And he went in unto Hagar, and she conceived, and when she saw that she had conceived, her mistress was despised. See, there's always a result of sin. Now then, Sarah despises Hagar.
3: Yes.
1: And Sarah said unto Abram, my wrong be upon thee. Isn't that the truth?
3: Yeah.
1: My wrong, Sarah's wrong is upon whom? Abram. I have given my maid into thy bosom, and when she saw that she had conceived, I was despised in her eyes. The Lord judge between me and thee. Yeah. Wow. So he had to throw Hagar out. Amen? that she had conceived. I was despised in her eyes. The Lord judged between me and thee. Now then, I want to give you several examples. I'm just going to remind you without going to the scriptures. Genesis 19, 16 through 26, we look at Lot's wife. What did she do? God told her not look back, and what did she do? She looked back. When she looked back, she lost everything. You don't know when the next time is. You say, well, I've been getting by with this sin for years. Well, there may be a time the Holy Spirit says for you to stop it.
3: Yeah.
1: Like you're lying.
3: That's right. Come on.
1: And God said, don't you do it anymore.
3: Right.
1: And you keep doing it. You may be wiped out that time.
3: Yeah.
1: God may shut the door. Oh, God is a loving God. Let me tell you, He is a God of judgment.
3: Yes.
1: My God is a God of love, but He won't mess with you forever for your whole life. My God is a God of judgment as well as a God of love. He loves you, but just like He tells us in the Word of God, He tells us to spank our children when they act out. And I'm not afraid of the government.
3: Yeah.
1: Thank God my children are all raised.
3: Praise God.
1: You understand what I'm saying?
3: Yeah.
1: But I wasn't afraid to spank my children when they act naughty.
3: Right.
1: I don't know if it helped them or hurt them, but I know one thing. I did my job. They stayed pretty cool till they left home.
3: Yes.
1: Beyond that, that's out of my hand, except to pray. Amen?
3: Amen.
1: So Lot's wife looked back in Exodus chapter 15, 22 through 26, if you're taking back notes. Now then, what did they do? They murmured, they complained, and they lost. Numbers chapter 20, verse 11 through 12. Moses had anger and didn't go to the promised land. He didn't get to go. Why? Because God told him to speak to the rock. Now, he had struck the rock once and the water came out. This time, God told him to speak to the rock. Instead, because he was mad at the people. See, your madness doesn't amount to anything, but it might cost you.
3: Yeah.
1: When you're disobedient to God, your anger will cost you. God said, speak to it. So because of that, Moses, after all that 40 years with all those murmuring, complaining between 2 and 3 million people,
3: yeah,
1: he didn't get to go to the promised land. And the Lord spake unto Moses and Aaron, because you believe me not to sanctify me in the eyes of the children. Now listen, you think you don't have a responsibility to the people around you? If you are in leadership, or you, that's why we have leadership classes once a month, because we got to stay on top of what's going on. And not only that, but I expect the leaders of our churches to stand up in righteousness in the Word of God.
3: Yes, amen.
1: You don't have to mind me, but I won't speak anything to you but out of the Word of God. I will prove what I say.
3: Yes.
1: And so if the Word says it, I believe you should follow it for your own good.
3: Yes.
1: But see, he said, because you didn't sanctify me in the eyes of the children of Israel, therefore you shall not bring this congregation to the land which I've given them.
3: Yeah.
1: They didn't get to inherit it because he struck the rock twice instead of speaking to it like God said.
3: Right.
1: See, it cost those around him. Not just him and Aaron, but the people around him.
3: Yes.
1: Joshua became the new leader to take the people into the land. In Deuteronomy 8, it tells us that wealth comes from the Lord. David, he didn't go to war. He was lazy in his position, and he wound up murdering Bathsheba's husband. You said, well, he didn't kill him. Yes, he did. He sent him back to the front lines because he didn't sleep with his wife while he was home. So his wife became pregnant, but she became pregnant by David. And so David decided, well, I'll get rid of him. So he sent him to the front lines, and he was murdered. But on the front lines, he was killed. But he was murdered in a way. God looked to David as a murderer.
3: Yes. Yes.
1: You say, well, why did God use David? You know why God continued to use David? He only used David after David repented of his sins. He committed adultery. He committed murder. He did all these things he should not have done. But every time he asked God for forgiveness. Because God saw his heart, that he really did have a heart for God.
3: Yes.
1: Boy, that's dangerous ground.
3: Yes.
1: David, he let Satan inside him to take a census, which he should not have. God said, don't take a census of these people. But he did anyway. Gehazi, 2 Kings chapter 5, verse 20 through 27. Gehazi, what did he do? He was under Elisha. And as he was under him as a leader, and the man, the king, had offered him money for the service that he had given him, he said, no, I just come to do it to represent God, in other words. Yeah. But Gehazi was his servant, and he decided, I'll go back and I'll collect the money and the jewels that that man was going to give my boss. Gehazi, let me tell you, be sure your sins will find you out. And it says, the word of God says, nothing is hidden. Everything will come to light. Everything you do will come to light that is not of God.
4: Yes.
1: So Gehazi, his sin came to light. He lost his position. He could have come up under Elisha, but he lost his position because he sinned. Matthew chapter 16, Peter, his emotions aligned with the enemy. Not a good thing. Thomas, John, chapter 20, verse 27. He had doubt. Not a good thing. Martha, Mary, John 11. They thought Jesus was out of order by not hurrying when their brother had been dead. They said, Lazarus has been dead for 4 days, and you didn't come quick enough. You know, when people's in authority, you shouldn't chew them out unless you know what you're doing.
3: Right.
1: Jesus was the one in authority. And Mary and Martha was mad at him because he didn't hurry up and get there when they sent word. Come on.
3: Right.
1: Jesus knew he could raise Lazarus from the dead, whatever condition he was in.
3: Right.
1: You need to be careful when you think you know more than the one in authority.
3: Amen.
1: You probably don't know all the ifs, ands, and doubts and bouts. You need to be careful about that. Ananias and Sapphira in Acts chapter 5. What did they do? They lied to the Holy Ghost. I believe the church is being... Let me tell you something. I think the church is being... How do I call it? Sieved? Do you know what I'm talking about? You know, when you are going to sow wheat,
3: yeah,
1: take the wheat seed that's been stored in the granary from the year before or whatever, and... My dad used to have a square. He made it out of a board, a pretty good sized board, and he put wire on it so that the grain could fall through, but not the trash,
3: right,
1: from the grain. And he would shake it. I would watch him, and he would shake it, and the good grain would fall to the bucket underneath, or tub, whatever he was using. But the trash he'd throw out.
3: Right.
1: I believe the church is in a place where we are being sieved.
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5: 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She attended Oral Roberts University for 2 years and attended and graduated from Rhema Bible Training Center, founded by Kenneth Hagin. 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
7: Welcome to Victorious Faith. I'm Cherry Campbell. 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
8: Worry is thinking on the wrong thing. Anxiety is thinking on the wrong thing. Depression is thinking on the wrong thing. People who have these mental illnesses, and I'm not making light of it, they're serious, but they can all be cured by meditating on the word. All of them are rooted in thinking on the wrong thing. Thinking on the depression, what they don't have, what they can't do, who's not around anymore, or whatever. Anxiety, worry, all fear and doubt based. All of that. Worry is thinking on the wrong thing. Anxiety is thinking on the wrong thing. Can you worry day and night? Oh, yeah. The people who do it a lot are worrying day and night. They're worrying all throughout the day. Yeah, they're going about their business, but while they're working, they're worrying. And while they're cooking, they're worrying. And while they're driving down the road, they're worrying. And when they lie down in bed, what are they doing? They're worrying. And if they go to sleep and wake up in the night, what do they think about in the night? They're worrying. They are meditating on something day and night, and it's the wrong thing. And so people who have depression, anxiety, worry, all of that, they are thinking on the wrong thing day and night. And so what you need to do is switch over what you're thinking. Read the word and study it and meditate on it and get 2, 3, 4 scriptures and then memorize those. Memorize them. And all day long, actually that word meditate also means mutter. Mutter. So, bias stripes, I'm healed. Bias stripes, I'm healed. Bias stripes, I'm healed. So you go to work and your back is hurting. Bias stripes, I'm healed. You go to work and you feel like you might be coming down with something. Bias stripes, I'm healed. Bias stripes, I'm healed. In Jesus' name, he sent his word and healed me. I'm healed. In Jesus' name, I'm healed. And you're muttering to yourself. You're speaking the word to yourself. By his stripes, I'm healed. I'm healed. I'm healed. Thank you, Jesus. I'm healed. I call myself healed. He sent his word and healed me. He sent his word and healed me. The Lord is my physician. The Lord is the one who heals me in Jesus' name. And these are scriptures that I've quoted and you speak them over your situation. So whatever it is that you're worried about, if it's finances, if it's family, marriage, job, a situation that you're facing, a physical condition, whatever it is, find God's promises that he will provide for that. He will heal. He will deliver. He will restore. He will bless. He will prosper. He will protect. He will keep you from all harm. Find his promises. And then every time, and of course, let me say it like this. Worry also becomes a habit. It becomes a habit. So you will have to work to break the habit. Now they say habits can be broken in 30 days if you're diligent, and you can form a new habit if you're diligent daily to do something different. You can change a habit. So if you are a worrier, or if you live in depression, then you need to change what you're thinking on. And it has become a habit and a lifestyle for you. You're going to have to work hard at it at first. You're going to have to remind yourself and pinch yourself and say, remember, God said this, God said this. And pull yourself back. Pull your mind back. God said, God said, God said, God said, God said, God said, God said, God said, God said, God said, God said. And quote scripture after scripture. And then keep that going through your mind. And then that will start to dominate gradually if you are diligent. If you keep putting it over the worry, over the depression, it will start to dominate that thing that you're worried about or that you're thinking about. And you start to quote the scripture, God said, and then every time your mind starts to go toward the thing you're worrying about, jerk it back, yank it back to the word. The word says, the word says, the word says. And as you do that, you're training yourself, even like an athlete is training for the Olympics or whatever. You have to train yourself to be disciplined and your mind to be disciplined. The thing is, most people are lazy with their mind. Even some people who are really strict with their body, they have a real strict physical regimen, exercise and diet. They'll still let their mind go loose and uncontrolled. And most people are very loose and uncontrolling of their thoughts. And many say, I can't control it. I can't help it. I can't help it. Yes, you can, because your mind is your mind. Everybody say, my mind is my mind. I can control my mind. The devil does not control my mind. I control my mind. I think what I choose to think. And you have to know that and believe it. And the fact is, you've taken no control. You've been completely lazy and let your thoughts be controlled by the devil and by other people and by the news and by the doctor, that you have never taken control. You're going to have to jerk it into control and start practicing your authority over your mind. And as it says in 1 Corinthians, taking captive every thought and casting it down, making it obedient to the knowledge of Christ. You have to make your mind obedient to the knowledge of God, the word of God. Make your mind obedient. Everybody say, I must make my mind obedient. Yes, because the battle is in the mind. That's where it starts. And then it works into your body, your finances, your relationships, your marriage. All marriage problems start in the head. Bottom line, all marriage problems start in the head. And really everything else does, because if you'll change what you think, you can change what you believe. If you change what you believe, you change what you say. And if you get your mouth, your heart and mouth together, believing and saying God's word, that's how God's word comes to pass. Get your heart and mouth in line, in agreement, speaking God's word over your finances. He'll prosper you. He'll bless you. He'll meet all of your needs, satisfy your desires, that he brings wealth. The blessing of the Lord brings wealth, like we were talking about earlier. And over your body, he sent his word and healed you. He took your sicknesses and bore your diseases. By his stripes, you're healed. All of these scriptures over your relationships, speak the word. And as you believe it in your heart and say it out your mouth, you're making the word of God trump every situation. It will rule over and change. But it starts up here in the mind. And the battle starts there. And you've got to jerk it into control, take control over it, lasso it, tie it down to the word, anchor it. And that's even what Hebrews chapter 6 talks about, being an anchor for the soul. The soul needs to be anchored on God's word. And so get God's word in your heart, meditate on it. So this woman said, you can't do that. Yes, you can. You worry day and night. You must change the worry to the word. Replace all those negative thoughts with the word of God. Meditate on it day and night so that you may be careful to do. Be a doer of the word. Do everything written in it. Then you will be prosperous and successful. Key to prosperity right here. Keep the word of God in your mouth. Meditate it in your mind and do it. Speak it, meditate on it, do it. Speak it, meditate on it, do it. And then you'll be prosperous. That's the secret to to success right there. The world is seeking the secret to success. I give it to you. Joshua 1:8. And then James 1:22. Do not merely listen to the word and so deceive yourselves. That means listening only and not doing it. You are self-deceived. Do what it says. Do not merely listen to the word and so deceive yourself. Who needs the devil if you can deceive yourself? You can deceive yourself. The devil had nothing to do with it. By listening to the word and not doing it. Do what it says. So if you go to church, listen to the word, say amen, but then walk out and you don't do it. If you read the Bible, but don't do it, you are deceiving yourself. Be a doer of the word, act on it. James 1:25. But the man who looks intently into the perfect law, and there we focused on those words, perfect law that gives freedom. King James says liberty. Just quickly again, I don't need to go there, but people talk about, oh, you know, that Bible is just bondage. God's word is just bondage. No, it says here, it gives freedom. Because Romans 6, 7, and 8 talk about, particularly 6, sin brings death and bondage. So people want to sin. I want to sin. I want to be free. And they're deceived because the sin puts them in bondage. Sin puts them in bondage to Satan and the curse. God's perfect law of liberty brings freedom. From what? From the curse and from Satan. Obedience to God gives freedom. From what? The curse of sin and death, lack, poverty, sickness, disease, chaos, fear, death, and freedom from Satan. So that's a lot to be free from by being a doer of the word. Blessing comes from being a doer of the word.
7: What you just heard was the continuation of message number 7, the last message in a series of messages that I preached in our Victorious Faith services called What is the Word? And this message number 7 is called What is the Word? Wisdom, a sword, and our standard. And we will continue this message again tomorrow. And if you believe Jesus Christ is the Son of God and you've never asked him to come into your heart and be your personal Lord and Savior, then you need to do that right now. Don't go another minute, another day without receiving Jesus as your personal Savior. Just do that by praying this prayer. Dear Jesus, I ask you to please come into my heart, and I ask you to please cleanse me from all my sin with the power of your blood in Jesus' name. And I ask you to be my Lord and Savior, and I thank you for it. I receive you now as my personal Lord and Savior in Jesus' name. Amen. Praise the Lord. Glory to God. Now you are a born-again child of God. Just go to my website at victoriousfaith.co, victorious like a champion, V-I-C-T-O-R-I-O-U-S, faith, F-A-I-T-H.co, C-O like Colorado, to get study materials to help you grow spiritually. And also go to my YouTube channel, which is under my name, Cherry Campbell, C-H-E-R-R-I, Campbell, C-A-M-P-B-E-L-L, to get teachings to help you grow spiritually. And write to me to let me know that you received Jesus as your Savior. I would love to hear from you. You can write to me at info@victoriousfaith.co. And if this program is blessing you, I'd also like to hear from you. So write to me also at info@victoriousfaith.co. Now join me again tomorrow, and remember, God loves you. You are blessed and highly favored by the Lord.
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10: 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I'm Gary Bauer, Senior Vice President of Public Policy at the Dobson Policy and Culture Center. I'm also the host of Defending Faith, Family, and Freedom, our podcast here at JDFI. This is kind of an important week, and these are special shows. First of all, this is the 25th anniversary this week of the horrendous attack on the United States in 2001 on 9/11, an event really extraordinary in American modern history, and it has set off a whole series of events and conflicts that are continuing today. Second of all, sadly, this is the anniversary of the assassination of our friend Charlie Kirk. The significance of that, of course, for his family has been extraordinarily difficult. But it also was something that's affected our country. It's affected the political process, and that brings me to the third reason. These are a couple of special shows, and that is that this is an election year. And it's not a presidential election year, but the entire House of Representatives will be elected, a third of the Senate, dozens and dozens of governors. And then finally, as a sort of an ongoing issue, we've experienced something I don't think any of us really expected in the last year or so, and that's an explosion of anti-Semitism in America and across the Western world. So what's a Christian supposed to do with all of these things? This anniversary, how do we process the assassination of a good man like Charlie Kirk? What are we supposed to do as Christians in confronting anti-Semitism? What's our responsibilities as Christian citizens? So with all those issues on the table, there's only one person that would be the complete logical and appropriate guest for us to have on Family Talk, and that's our good friend, Michelle Bachman. Michelle serves on the board of directors of the James Dobson Family Institute. We value her counsel and advice. She served as the co-chair of the Jerusalem Prayer Breakfast from 2007 to 2015. Michelle's been very active in American politics. She ran for the Republican presidential nomination in 2012, I believe, but she also served in Congress from the 6th District of Minnesota. And my goodness, we probably could do a show just asking Michelle, what happened to Minnesota? I mean, there's some strange things going on there. But Michelle can address all these issues. She and her husband, Marcus, are the parents of five adult children, a bunch of grandchildren. She's also famous for the fact that she and her husband fostered 23 teenagers over the years. So she knows what family, faith, and freedom is all about. And Michelle, I always enjoy these times. We talk many times when we're not on the air, but I always look forward to these times when we can do a show together, because when we have you on, the show's inevitably a hit. People always love to find out what you're thinking about the big issues of the day. So let me just start, if I could, with asking you to share your thoughts about the horrible assassination of Charlie Kirk, since we're talking on the anniversary of that terrible event.
11: Well, it was one of the most monstrous events in recent time. And I think that what occurred more than anything is the dual reaction that we dealt with in our country. We had people who looked at a live assassination on TV, witnessing something that no one should ever allow their eyes to be laid on. And this was a calculated assassination. And the attempted perpetrator is currently on trial in Utah, as he should be. We pray that justice would be done in that case. But on one hand, we saw people who were just normal, maybe didn't even know Charlie Kirk, look at the situation and say, this is a terrible thing that happened. And you had people who knew Charlie Kirk who were devastated. But then you had people whose minds and souls have been poisoned by this thing called wokeness. And it's really almost like a cult, where people are in this cult where if you don't agree with me, I hate you. I hate you to the point where I think you should be dead. And I think that the monstrous action, all I could think of is the word monster. When I saw people who were interviewed, who were on the street, who were trying to recreate in a pantomime format the killing of Charlie Kirk. I'll never forget a Chicago teacher on the street, and a parade was going by, and she took her finger like it was a gun and put it to the throat.
12: Yes.
11: And it was horrific, and people laughed at that. And I thought, I can't believe that the people that I walked down the street with, that about half of them, it seemed like, would have that type of reaction. I couldn't believe it. I know Charlie. I knew Charlie when he was a young man, when he was first starting out. I was in Congress. My name became very high profile at that time. Charlie was putting together his organization, TPUSA. He knocked on my door. He came to see me when I was in Congress. I gave him an appointment. I didn't know him from Adam. And he came in and he told me what he wanted to do and what he was about. And I just looked at him. I took the measure of him and I thought, you know, he wanted my name is what he wanted. He was looking for the yes. credibility of different people's names to put on his advisory board so the people would know that real people that believe in conservative values, biblical values, believe in him. And so I thought, I'll take a chance on him. What he wants to do is great, but you know, it's a crapshoot if he was going to make it or not. He did. He worked like a fiend, didn't pay himself, slept on couches, and Charlie ended up building up this organization that effectively may have helped tip the scales so that Donald Trump won in 2024. Charlie did an incredible
12: yes.
11: job and had great influence at the White House. So God took this guy with a great idea who was a sold out, born again believer in Jesus Christ, who wanted to do something to make our nation great. And he did. He was laying his life down for it. And he ended up laying his life down for it because he was gunned down from the text messages that we have met of the alleged assassin. From those text messages, it was clear this was an intentional effort to kill Charlie because they didn't agree with his message on male-female relationships. That's what it came down to. So we're living, Gary, in an era that I don't think you and I have ever lived through before, or our listeners have ever lived through before, where people believe they have the right to commit political violence, assassinations. We're losing count on how many times President Trump has had assassination attempts on himself.
12: Yes.
11: We're running out of fingers to count them on. But this has got to stop. And we need to realize that when the Bible says the purpose of government is to punish evildoers, we need to recognize that is altogether true and right. And to punish evildoers is actually the rudder of holding on to society. We're losing our society because of that fact that we are not punishing evildoers anymore the way that we did before. And so we're seeing the anarchy and the chaos rise in our society.
12: You know, Michelle, you raised so many things there that I was nodding my head up and down about. Charlie was a rising figure in our society. A lot of people were talking about him being on a road where someday it would be logical to think he could be president of the United States. And I remember, I believe you were there a few years ago, Charlie spoke at the Gathering, which yeah. is an annual meeting that we have at Colorado Springs for supporters of the James Dobson Family Institute. And Charlie was one of the speakers. And it was an election year, and he was sharing with us some of the polling data and so forth. And he said, look, Christians have got to be involved. They've got to get out there in the public square, and they got to get into the voting booth, or we're going to wake up one morning and everything that every previous generation in America had sacrificed for and fought for will be gone. And history would record that our generation was the one that failed to do what was necessary to preserve our republic. So I wonder what your thoughts are on this. I mean, the polling out right now in this election year shows that conservatives generally just don't seem to have enthusiasm, and that Christians particularly may show up at levels, low enough levels, that, you know, in a couple of weeks we could wake up and everything will dramatically be more hostile to those of us that believe in faith, family, and freedom.
11: Well, if Christians don't realize that yet, let me tell you who does understand this. It's the Islamic community in the United States. I've been doing deep dive research on this lately. And there's organizations, radical organization, unindicted co-conspirators who were named in the Holy Land Foundation trial of 2007, which was a terrorist financing trial. And they realized groups like CAIR, C-A-I-R, groups like ISNA, the Islamic Society of North America, these organizations recognize that they have a plan. They're committing jihad now in the United States, which means jihad means a surrendering, but of we're to surrender, but it's a takeover. They intend to conquer the United States. And we sit back and think, what? We're the land of Elvis Presley and the Beatles, and how could we be conquered by Islam? They see weakness. The Islamists see weakness in the United States. They see that we can be conquered. And Gary, this midterm is a way that they can do it. It's unbelievable the people who have won primaries in districts that are Democrat. So they're going to be elected. If they're the nominee, they're going to be elected. And so if you thought Ilhan Omar, Rashida Tlaib, Alexandria Ocasio-Cortez, if some of these people are radical, which they absolutely are, and the common thread for the Democrat Socialists of America, they are not a political party, the Democrat Socialists of America. They're an organization, only about 80,000 strong. They punch way above their weight, but they're like a parasite. They're a parasite that's jumped on the back of the Democrat Party, and they've taken them over. They're committing a revolution of the Democrat Party, and the Democrat Party is just a host for the Democrat Socialists of America, which is effectively communism, socialism. And they've hijacked the Democrat Party, and they have been wildly successful. Bernie Sanders is a longtime Democrat Socialist, but now they've exploded their ranks to the point where the Democrat nominee in the state of Michigan is a gentleman named El Sayed. El Sayed has terrorist connections. His mother worked for years for a terrorist organization, or a terror financing organization. It had connections to terrorist financing for Osama bin Laden, for Hamas, for these wild terrorist organizations. That's his mother. His father wanted to leave Egypt because Egypt wasn't radical enough for him, for Islam. And so that's his father and mother. His father-in-law is one of the leaders in the Islamic Society of North America. Again, an unindicted co-conspirator. So yes, you look at someone with these kind of connections, he's now the Democrat nominee. And that's just one election. In Colorado, there's another Democrat Socialist from Ethiopia. She won. If you look at these people, they generally speaking are not from America. They're generally speaking coming in from other countries, and they're running for these offices, but they're winning. And so in this midterm, we think, well, it's not a presidential year. Who cares? What this means is that the tent of the United States could implode this year because the entire agenda in Washington, D.C., the pro-Israel agenda, the pro-family agenda, the pro-faith agenda, all of it is at risk. Because we can't just rely on Donald Trump to do everything. We have to have judges. We have to have a House of Representatives, a Senate. Remember what these people want to do. The Democrat Socialists of America, they literally want a revolution, a communist revolution. I've been doing tremendous research on this lately. And they say outright from their executive committee members that their goal is, their biggest obstacle is the U.S. Constitution. They want to do away with the U.S. Constitution. They want to get rid of the Senate. They want to get rid of the presidency. They want to get rid of the courts, and they want to make the House of Representatives essentially the dictatorship of the proletariat. In other words, they want to do away with America. But what they want is they want to steal everything we have. It's plunder. They want to steal our assets and then use them to further communism, but also to allow Islamic Sharia law to run rampant in the United States. It's the worst possible combination you could have. And if Christians stay home, Charlie Kirk understood this. If Christians stay home and don't vote, communism and socialism will become the law of the land in America together with Islamic Sharia law. And it will be Christians who will have allowed this to happen because we sat on our hands and stayed home when we needed to be involved.
12: It's really ironic that this would be happening on the 250th anniversary, 250th birthday of our Constitutional Republic, this nation built on the idea that liberty does not come from government. It comes from the God of the Bible. But you mentioned Al-Sayed. I'm still in shock that that guy could win a primary, even a Democrat Party primary in Michigan. And you outlined very well, I knew you would know that right off the top of your head, the many ties of his family to radical Islam. And as you know, he hangs around with this guy, Hassan Piker, who's a radical Islamist. And Hassan Piker has said so many outrageous things, it would take probably a week just to go through them. But one of the things Piker has said is that we deserved 9/11.
11: Right.
12: And since that America deserved 9/11, and since this is the week of that 25th anniversary of that terrible day, I want to come back to the great appeal you just made to Christian citizens. But I wanted to just take a second reflecting back on that day. Do you recall what you were doing that day and when you first heard the news?
11: I do. I will never forget. I can see it right now, Gary, in my mind's eye. I was at a pancake house in Woodbury, Minnesota. I was a state senator in Minnesota, a new state senator, and the school board wanted to meet with me, the local school board, because they get funding, obviously, from the state, and they wanted to meet early, like 6:45 in the morning. Well, I'm a mother with a gazillion kids in my house at that time, and I had three little girls that I had. And so I had to take them with me because their Christian school didn't start until later. So they were with me at the pancake house and the school board. And a man kind of ran into this pancake house and said, a plane just flew into the World Trade Center. And I looked up and my brother and sister-in-law worked right down on Wall Street and sometimes around the World Trade Center. And the Holy Spirit just spoke to me at that moment that this was a really big deal. We didn't have cell phones where everybody would just open up their phone and immediately have access to news. We didn't have that technology at that time in 2001. And so, but yet I knew in my heart this was a big deal. And the school board members just kept right on making their case for more money. And I thought, we've got to go find out what this is. So we concluded the meeting and I went out to the car, turned the radio on, the Christian radio station. And of course, they were talking about what had happened with Flight 11 out of Logan Air Base in Boston. And that was the first flight that went into, I think it was the South Tower of the Twin Towers in Lower Manhattan. And I was listening and I knew I had the girls in the car and I had to turn it down. I couldn't have that on when the girls were in there. They were horsing around in the back of the car, but I didn't want them to hear what was going on on the radio. So I dropped him off at Christian school, and then I went to my house, and I spent the rest of the day on my couch crying and praying and watching the events. I couldn't believe it. I spent the entire day in tears and crying and praying and crying out to God. And that night, like so many Americans, I went to a local prayer service in our community. And the one thing that I remember, it was in a Presbyterian church, a liberal Presbyterian church. And I remember praying during that service about the evil that had entered our country. And I remember people's heads went up because that wasn't a politically correct thing to say. And they didn't like it that I used that word. Are you serious? 3,000 souls were killed. You can't name that as evil. That takes us back to Charlie Kirk. It's like, are you serious? Here's a young father and husband, and he's assassinated in real time, and you can't call this for what it is, evil? That's how deep, Gary, the delusion and deception in our country is now, that we can't even call an obvious evil like the murder of innocent people evil. It was evil for Charlie. It was evil for the 3,000 people who wrongly lost their lives to these Islamic assassins.
12: You know, Michelle, I was ironically going into Washington that morning. I can't remember who all was going to be involved, but there were a group of us, and we were going to have a press conference on Capitol Hill about the growing danger of radical Islam.
11: It was probably Anthony.
12: Yeah, I know. And so I was stuck in a traffic jam that had nothing to do with the events that were unfolding in New York. But as I was sitting there in the car, I looked over to my right, and I was on that exit off of a main highway here, right next to the Pentagon. And then I heard the roar of a jet engine, and immediately I thought, wait a minute, that's way too loud. And just seconds later, that plane flew into the side of the Pentagon. Now, it was behind me and to the right. So to those who have theories about this, no, I did not actually see the plane. But I have heard the roars of jet engines, and I'm pretty sure that was a plane. And if it wasn't a plane, where'd that plane go? So a plane went into the side of the Pentagon. And of course, it was a terrible moment. The blast literally, you know, shook the car. And at that point, I just wanted to get into Washington because our daughter was working on Capitol Hill, and I wanted to get her out of there. And I was the last car to cross the Memorial Bridge because I looked in the rearview mirror and they were closing the bridge behind me. So I ended up spending the day with my daughter in her apartment on Capitol Hill. And I remember running into a Democrat member of Congress from Maryland, Steny Hoyer.
11: Yes.
12: And he said, Gary, this changes everything. This changes everything. Well, it ended up that it really didn't, not in the way that he thought. I mean, the country came together, but not for long. And then we went back to our divisions. But it was a terrible day. And you know, it reminds me, Michelle, and I know you'll want to talk about this, on that one plane where the passengers knew exactly what was happening, and they ended up fighting back, right?
11: It was United 93.
12: Yeah.
11: It had left Newark, New Jersey, headed to San Francisco.
12: Well, there was a division of opinion on the plane. We know this from the phone messages that they left. And the passengers, many of them, gathered in the back of the plane. Some people said, we need to fight. And others said, no, we ought to sit down and the plane will land. There'll be negotiations. So they had this division. And somebody, we don't know exactly who, said, well, let's vote on it.
11: Yes.
12: And so the passengers voted, and the ones that wanted to fight back won that vote. And they did fight. They perished in the process, but they saved the nation from even worse tragedies that were planned for us that day. And I don't know, I just thought it was interesting and maybe even a God thing that on the day that Osama bin Laden meant to lay our democracy, our republic low, the American people on that plane voted and then they fought. And of course, we don't have to die today to go to the voting booth. And it's just a reminder of how important the voting is that Christians must do. Michelle, I could listen to you all day long. You're bringing up so many great points, and the clock just keeps ticking away. We're hoping you were able to commit for 2 days. Can you come back?

0: 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For more information about the ministry, by the way, you can go to jdfi.org or drjamesdobson.org. 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Well, I'm Roger Marsh, and on behalf of all of us here at Family Talk and the Dr. James Dobson Family Institute, thanks so much for joining us today. Be sure to tune in again next time when Gary Bauer and Michelle Bachman will turn to this election year and the choices facing Christian citizens, especially as we also commemorate the 25th anniversary of the 9/11 attacks. That's coming up right here on the next edition of Dr. James Dobson's Family Talk, the voice you trust for the family you love. This has been a presentation of the Dr. James Dobson Family Institute.
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2: Hello, this is Sabrina Fitzgerald. I'd like to share the seed of God's word with you today. Colossians chapter 4, verse 12 in the New King James says, "Epaphras, who is one of you, a bondservant of Christ, greets you, always laboring fervently for you in prayers, that you may stand perfect and complete in all the will of God." Here, this beloved servant of God, Epaphras, is preparing the way for the people that he loves by praying for them. It's important to be ready. And Epaphras knew this, so the people that he wanted to minister to, he took that labor, he took up the job that God had given him to do, to enter boldly into the throne room of grace and pray for them. Preparation in prayer starts with faith and action and an eye toward completeness. The Lord has left us a lot of instructions and told us to guard our hearts, to tend our hearts, and that we would be pressing toward maturity. That's what Epaphras was praying for them. And I hope that's your aim, to be wholehearted in your walk with God, to be complete in the way that you obey God, that you're mature and that you're looking and aiming not to give parts and pieces of yourself to God or obey him in this area of your life, but not in that, but rather that you will stand perfect and complete in all of God's will. So if you will get into your prayer closet and get your heart prepared by prayer, and then you'll realize you can overflow and do that for other people and prepare the way for them in prayer. The Amplified Classic says that we can be prepared to do all the will of God by our character. It puts it this way, that Epaphras prayed earnestly in his prayers, pleading that you may, as persons of ripe character and clear conviction, stand firm and mature in spiritual growth, convinced and fully assured in everything willed by God. You want to stand in character, be ready in prayer so that you can not leave anything that God wants you to do. Don't leave any of it undone. It's so important that we don't give part of our life to the Lord and leave others sort of ruled by our own way or influenced by the world. So maybe you're good in your area of church attendance. Maybe you get yourself to church, but maybe your prayer life's weak. Well, the will of God is that you stand perfect and complete in all the will of God. Maybe you love Jesus, but you're not getting yourself to the church house. Well, obey the Lord, assemble with his people. Be sure to fulfill all the will of God. And if you're doing those things, but it's time to serve and God's called you to his kingdom, be sure don't leave any of those tasks undone.
3: Today is Thursday, September 10th. Let's take a look at the weather for the Amarillo area. The overnight low tonight expected to be in the mid to upper 60s. Tomorrow, high temperature upper 90s, south wind gusting to 25 miles per hour. Saturday, high temperature about 100 degrees. Sunday, high temperature upper 90s. On Monday, 40% chance of rain. High temperature, upper 90s.
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0: 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God is still on the throne, and prayer changes things. Yesterday, we took you back to our Prophecy in the News live conference in Kansas for a fascinating presentation from Jeff Tickler. Today, we continue that presentation. But first, I want to tell you about three incredible days, three completely different themes, more than 10 speakers, and one unforgettable Bible conference. October 22nd through the 24th, Prophecy in the News Live takes over the Delta Hotel in Bristol, Virginia. Thursday, apologetics. Explore archaeology, apologetics, history, and incredible evidence affirming the truth of God's Word. Friday, Bible prophecy. Israel, the rapture, the end times, the coming kingdom, and where we are on God's prophetic timeline. Then Saturday, things get really interesting with Mysteries of the Bible Verse. Angels, ancient gods, the unseen world, biblical mysteries, and the questions you've always wondered about. And you'll hear from more than 10 Bible teachers, scholars, researchers, authors, and speakers over three jam-packed days, October 22nd through the 24th in Bristol, Virginia. 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Yesterday, we began listening to a fascinating presentation from Jeff Tickler, recorded earlier this year at our Prophecy in the News live conference in Kansas. And today, we're going right back into that conference room to hear the next part of his message. So open up your Bible, turn up the radio, and let's rejoin Jeff Tickler, already in progress, at Prophecy in the News Live.
1: Romans chapter 1, verse 20, and this is kind of like a Jeff paraphrase, if you don't mind. It says that through the creation, and that would include, for example, the universe, man, nature, the sciences, plants, and animals, God is revealing something. It says in that passage, he's revealing three things. His invisible qualities. Well, they're invisible, so how do you see it? So he has to showcase them in something. It's in his creation. And then it says his eternal power. Well, you get to know something about his power when you see some of the things he's done and he's making it things. And then his divine nature. Nobody like God. Divine nature. You know, all by himself. Nobody gets close. That's why the surprises, the providence, things you can't, unexpected. It's electrical. And then it goes on that verse, being clearly seen and understood from what he's made. You know, it's a funny thing how many times I'll run into some new folks, you know, and they wonder why I spend a lot of time with the animals and nature stuff. I said, well, one thing, my Heavenly Father made it, and he put all kinds of certain stuff in there. Certainly got my attention. I think he might want to get your attention, too. It's just simple thinking. It's just my conclusion. But then that verse finishes up so that we're without excuse. Once God has showed you his handiwork and what he's done, and again, throughout all, not just the animal, all nature, science, creation, the universe, it's all in there. It says then we're out without excuse. He's shown us. So I ask that you please look past the animals and the plants that I talk about, and you see the one that's responsible for all that variety, design, and creation. I want us to see the Lord Jesus. Amen. Yeah, amen. Job 12, 7 to 10, it says that, but ask the beasts and they shall teach thee, and the fowls of the air, and they shall tell thee, or speak to the earth, and it shall teach thee, and the fishes of the sea shall declare unto thee. Who knoweth not in all these that the hand of the Lord hath wrought this, in whose hand is the soul of every living thing, and the breath of all mankind? Psalm 33:8 says, let all the earth fear the Lord, let all the inhabitants of the world stand in awe of him. I had an awesome example of God's high-tech design that came out of one of my visits down here in Wichita, Kansas, a number of years ago. I was doing a Q&A session, and it was kind of at the last minute we put it together. Rob put it together. Actually, it was a postgraduate group of students that had come down. We had about 16 students. Boy, sure, if I had the picture, you'd love this thing. A lot of the athletes, including the basketball players. So there's all these trees, you know what I mean? Giants in land. And there's me. I mean, I look like a 3-year-old, you know. And all these guys, oh boy, it was fabulous. Well, they weren't all that big, but it was an interesting group. And they represented a lot of different countries. I had an hour and a half session. Needed every minute of it, too, by the way. I had one question. What's the reason, the best reason, or best argument that you have for evolution? Now, I consider evolution a matter of faith. Since they don't have anything that's reality, there's nothing you can observe. There's nothing that shows up anywhere, you know, in physical terms that you can handle or look at that supports evolution. As a matter of fact, when they try to do a bluff and claim fossils, fossils are an argument against evolution. There's no transitional forms. It's all fully formed life, animals. Some of that stuff actually goes back. They found animal, you know, fossils of stuff that's actually identical to what's in the Cambrian layer, which I'll talk about a little later. There is no evidence for evolution. It's a matter of faith. And some of these cats, some of these evolutionists, they got more faith than Christians do. That's sad. I mean, they hang on to their thing. They defend it. They push it. They, holy, man, I mean, what they do with that lie is unbelievable, what they get away with. You almost admire it. I mean, that level of faith. But it's a fraud. One of those young men in that group, he gave me, I mean, an absolute beautiful opportunity to add actually a little portion to what it ended up in my book. One of these young people, he had been caught by an evolutionist, and they did a fraud on him. They bluffed him out. You know what they told him? They said that the caterpillar turning into a butterfly was evidence of evolution. You know, you see two different life forms here. So, you know, on the face of it, you get a young guy and somebody that's easily impressionable, hasn't thought through. They sound like, oh, you got a caterpillar. I mean, we got a, you know, caterpillar, we got a butterfly. Wow. For one thing, that's a reproductive process created by God, which I'm going to get into detail. But the point is for the moment, just consider this was a teacher told this young person this. This was an absolute bold-faced lie, a bluff, trying to get across and support, you know, the stuff that they were teaching. It's awful. I think it's absolutely awful. Well, I had an opportunity. That was my springboard. That's what I focused most of my firepower at, was that particular thing. There was no need to get any more responses. That was plenty. And by the way, when I give you the answer that I gave that group at that point, you'll understand why three men prayed to receive the Lord Jesus Christ as their Lord and Savior after that session. Yeah, praise the Lord. The Spirit of God, boy, is powerful. Metamorphosis does not illustrate evolution, but just the opposite. It illustrates supernatural creation, intelligent design. And I mean, at a level, I mean, it's so powerful. It's observable. It's proof you can see. It demonstrates special creation. It's showcasing the life cycle that God has designed to produce a butterfly. It's a reproductive set of steps to produce a butterfly. It's not evolution, it's reproduction. God designed it. Oh, amen. On day one, an egg is laid. It's about the size of a strawberry seed, 1.2 millimeters. It's very tiny. It's very small. Caterpillar breaks out of that thing. It's getting ready to go to stage two. Caterpillar on the ninth day is about a half an inch long. By day 18, the caterpillar is 2 inches long. It's getting ready to go into its third stage. And within 8 hours, it's predictable within hours. Within 8 hours of the 18th day, what's going to happen is it's going to form a little silk. It's going to put it up in a high place. It's going to attach its back end with a corresponding, like Velcro, hang himself up so it's kind of hermetically hanging. And then it's going to peel off its outer layer. The whole caterpillar skin, legs and all, it's going to peel that skin off. And what's going to replace it is something called a chrysalis. It's not a cocoon. You know, cocoons are, you know, with moths. It's not a cocoon. It's a chrysalis. It's a shell. It's a case that it forms almost instantaneously as it's shedding the skin. Absolutely unbelievable. And every time you see a butterfly, the process I'm describing had to take place. And that's why you understand this is design, not evolution. So the chrysalis is formed. Quite often it'll color match its surroundings so that it can't be attacked by some maybe critter and be eaten. So God saw fit. What in there is looking? What is it in the chrysalis that's observing, that's aware, that can color code to its surroundings? That's what I call magic. That's God's magic, you understand? Real magic. And then what takes place inside that chrysalis, all those internal organs, all those guts, they're melting down. All those things that were made up the organs and the parts of that caterpillar, it's all melting down into a cellular soup. All those chains are coming apart. Now, here's an important note for you. On day 30, which will be in just 12 days, so this is the 18th day, in just 12 days, what's going to happen? Well, on day 30, within 6 hours, And again, no more within that 6-hour period, well, a butterfly is going to break out. It's an absolute wonder of God. If you understand what's happening, you'll understand why those two young men came to know the Lord. This is not only proof of special creation this is special creation. I should say it this way. It's such a level that it goes beyond our understanding. At least it goes beyond mine. It's a process that involves three different life stages to reproduce one unique life form, that butterfly. Evolution is the teaching that over millions of years and countless mutations, these organisms, they slowly change and, we end up with these, no evidence in the fossil record, mind you. No example of anywhere. Just faith. Very strong faith. They talk about missing links. They never own up and say that they're just not there. It's not that they're missing. They were never there. Yeah. They don't exist. I mean, what kind of faith to hang on to something just over all these years? This goes back to almost Darwin's time. It's the same old story. The egg, the size, again, of a strawberry seed, contains three sets of blueprints. That's the DNA. Three sets of blueprints for three life forms. A caterpillar, a chrysalis, and a butterfly. Through all of this, there's got to be an accurate clock because everything's happening predictably. 18 hours, or rather 18 days and 8 hours within that span. One stage moves to the next stage, and then the 30th day in 6 hours, and then you get the final outcome, the final product, within hours. So there has to be an accurate timekeeper, an accurate clock involved. And every stage, again, is predictable. There's no parents to teach the behavior or what to eat or how to live or where to migrate and when. There's no way to add anything into that chrysalis. It's sealed up. All the information, all the blueprints, all the timing mechanism has to be passed through the caterpillar, the chrysalis, and onto the adult. But how does that happen when the whole thing is basically just turning into like jello inside? There's no mechanism to add any additional information or material along the process. Material would include things like protein. The information would be special instructions. It all had to be contained. Listen, go back to the egg. It's 1.2 millimeters, the size of a strawberry seed. Everything is there. It has to have enough protein to carry out the instructions of the plans, the DNA, the instructions. Not one, not two, three life forms. All three sets of instructions consecutively carried out. All that information, the time clock, the protein, everything has to be there. Size of a strawberry seed. God could have done it smaller, but then we wouldn't be able to see it. He puts a seed in an avocado that's the size of a golf ball. Here you got stuff going on, right? Boom. But he does this just because he can. Yeah, the egg is mostly protein. It has something inside the middle of it called the nucleus. It's invisible to the naked eye because it's that small. That's where those blueprints and the clock are contained. In the nucleus, which you can't see with your eye because it's so small. The rest of that strawberry seed, so to speak, that egg, is protein. How is that possible? You have to remember that each life form is drastically different. Different in appearance, different in function, and different in behavior. The egg the size of a strawberry seed produces a caterpillar. It has 16 stubby legs, beady little eyes. It doesn't have anything to see. It's just crawling up a little stalk, real slow. And all it does is eat. It chews all its roughage. So it has to have jaws that are designed for eating leaves and, chomping on stuff. And then they have to have a digestive system that's appropriate for digesting all that roughage. I mean, it's a very specific, creature. And then we get to the chrysalis stage. And that's where, again, the silk is put up on a high place, sheds the skin, does the color match, does the organ meltdown. And then what happens? Well, 12 days later, a butterfly comes out. Now think about something. That caterpillar had roughly 16 stubby legs. Now there's six long, slender legs on the butterfly. That thing had these little beady eyes, but now it has compound eyes, most complex eyes in nature. It has dermal scales that have color patterns that you can identify any butterfly on planet Earth by those patterns because they're so precise. And those colors, that's not like just sprayed on with a spray gun or something. Those are dermal scales, little scales. Some of them are powder small, super small, each one individually pinned, as if you took a nail and pinned each and every scale. And when that thing's forming in that chrysalis, all folded up, you take a piece of paper, crumple it up in a ball, stick it in a sock, and then hand it to a artist and say, hey, can you draw a picture? Can you put a pattern on it? Are you nuts? Well, God does. I mean, the thing is all folded up and smashed up inside the chrysalis. And God puts the pattern on. There's color pattern. Perfect. Oh, man. Oh. No, this is actually more than magic, I'll tell you. It's... And then it has a sipping straw. You know, you used to have these jaws for chewing on big, you know, rough stuff. That's got a little sipping straw for sipping nectar. It needs to have a different digestive system, you know, to break it down. Everything about it is different. God takes an example of a slowest moving earthbound blob-like creature and transforms it into a delicate, beautiful, flying creature. It's a picture of the new birth. Yeah, we're walking around. We're like a blob-like creature, earthbound, you know, transforms us to the new birth. To illustrate what man would have to do to match what God does, consider this illustration. Day one, you take the school bus, and on day one to day 18, you know, you check the fluids, you check the tank, you know, you fill up the oil, everything's in tip-top shape. You're matching what's happening with the caterpillar. 18 days of just eating and growing until it reaches, you know, 2 inches. Basically, that's all that's happening. You're just filling it up, getting it ready. And then the chrysalis. So we shrink wrap it. You shrink wrap it. Nothing can be added. Nothing can be left over. Just like the chrysalis. Everything has to be used. Nothing left behind. You look at that chrysalis after the butterfly comes out. It's empty. There's nothing in there. Everything that went in as a caterpillar has now been used to make the butterfly, and there's nothing left. If this was a proper matchup, that would be the end of the whole thing. We just wait 12 days and come back and take the shrink wrap off the bus and we find an Apache helicopter. If man could do what God does. Yeah, I don't see it happening. But to give man half a chance with all his pride and arrogance, instead of the shrink wrap on the 18th day, I'll go along with something along these lines. Take the best auto truck aviation repair facilities on planet Earth. 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And instead of 12 days, let's give them a month for each day. So let's give them 12 months. We'll give them a full year. 50-man team, 12 months. You can use any tool or anything that man has to help you along. Only one like small rule. You can't add anything new and you can't leave anything behind. So all the tires, the seats, you got to use it all. You got to use it all and you got to repurpose it. I mean, that's what God does. He repurposes what was the caterpillar. You got to get that through. See? So you got to repurpose this. Use it all, leave nothing behind, and change it completely. God breaks down all those organs into a fundamental cells and proteins, then reorganizes them into a complex organs. Flying, nectar sipping, compound eyes. Now you come over to the school bus. Well, we need to end up with an Apache helicopter. What would be some of the differences? Night vision, radar, 200 miles per hour, uses different kinds of gas. You know, it's a lot of differences here. What do you think the chances are that team of 50 given a year, are able to do anything? What I'm trying to say here is evolution doesn't work, but intelligent design does. And that bluff that they tried to give those students about using the metamorphosis of a butterfly to somehow support evolution, far from being anything that has anything to do with evolution, what an incredible example of God's special design, listen, in reproduction. It's a reproduction that he's demonstrating. And again, not, you know, over millions of years and multiple mutations, but in real time, you can watch 30 days quickly and not mutations, but exact design. Bam. All right. In nature, there's many awesome examples of incredible architecture and design. In regard to the homes, you think of the beavers, the bees, the birds. I think it's kind of funny how one of the smallest creatures on planet Earth, seemingly handicapped because he's blind, the East African termite, they build some of the largest structures in the animal kingdom. I mean, very elaborate homes. East African termite, I mean, they build something that's the equivalent of a super skyscraper. Some of them are air conditioned because of the way they put in ventilation systems. They live in some of the hottest places on planet Earth. They put food supplies in. They have like a subway or a tunnel system that goes through their tiny guys they're building that, see? And some of them, because they need water, it's been discovered that they'll dig a well. One well was discovered. It was 125 feet deep. They dug a well to get water. That'd be tough for a well digger. These little guys dig that. Oh, boy. Many of the termites are in groups of about a million plus. You know, a lot of tenants in these structures. The building is made of small bits of soil that they cement together with their own saliva. Outer shell is hard as concrete. Some of the termite mounds that they've discovered and monitored, researched, they're over 100 years old. That's how strong they are. It's a wonder of God. He created a tiny, blind little creature that builds a skyscraper 20 feet tall. If you scale it to man size, that's over 1,000 feet. You have over 1,000 foot tall structure if you scale it to man. No construction equipment, doesn't even basically go and maybe say find a couple of bags of mortar out in the jungle, but uses its own saliva. Everything's there. All the design that it needs is all programmed in. How does God do this? How does he take these little structures, put in all this design, put in all this intelligence? Remember how we opened up? God's invisible qualities, the eternal power, divine nature is being demonstrated, what he's able to do. This is animals. Imagine what he did for us. We're the crown of his glory. What do we do with it? And you look what he does with an animal. I mean, a termite. The structures include complex ventilation systems. They have ducts and chambers and filters to filter the air through porous walls, get rid of the stale air. They got a special knowledge that's, again, written in their DNA by God that enables them to do all of this. Nobody teaches them. The parents, nobody shows them how to do this. It's all programmed. It's in their DNA. They just know what to do. There's nobody leading it. It's programmed. They work as a crew, a team. They put the whole thing together. They put in all the systems. They're following the blueprints. It's built into them. Oh, it's definitely showcasing God's power. No one there needed to teach them. And so evolutionists, they need to account for this. You got to account for this kind of intelligence. You got to account for the intelligent design. I certainly can't credit lifeless chemicals and, you know, with producing this kind of an outcome, this kind of wonder. But that's me. Yeah, boy. Oh, Lord have mercy. The honey badger. Pound for pound, the roughest hombre in the jungle. Oh, is he something? Very dangerous, very determined. The honey badger. One guy was describing it. He was a researcher, and he says, they're scrawny. They stink. They're small, about the size of a house cat. A little bigger than a house cat. Not too big. The name comes from their fondness for bee larvae. They like to tear themselves up some beehives to get to that larva. I can't dramatize or over explain how incredibly vicious this animal is and the instinct God gave it. They had a wildlife preserve in Africa, and they had a lion cage or a lion holding next to a honey badger. I don't know if it was like 10 or 12 foot brick wall between these things. I didn't have coverings on it. And a honey badger went out of his way, not to escape, going out maybe the front or back, but went over the side. He knew the lion was there, smelled them or just knew or whatever it was, kept climbing over, would get sticks and branches and pile stuff up. They're very creative and able to, you know, do things, think outside the box. Gets in there so he could fight with the lion. It's been known a honey badger's held off multiple, a group of lions. You say, how do they do it? I'll get to it in the end, how they're able to do it. You say, that's why, how's that, you know, I'll show you. But at any rate, they're rough. They love a fight. They never turn away. That's their MO. That's the thing God did about it. It's not nothing to do with the size or how it looks. It's the personality of the honey badger that's the special creation. That's what I'm trying to draw attention to. It has this brave heart that never stops. It's just an incredible thing. So when you use the honey badger as an example of just pure getting after it, yeah, that's it. There's no animal that has the same tenacity. If it's hungry enough and it can't find food, it's not its normal practice, but it'll actually jump into the water and it'll go find, a turtle. Its jaws are strong enough, its teeth are strong enough, it'll grab a turtle and fight through the turtle shell and eat that, eat some kind of aquatic stuff. One of its favorite, 25% of its diet is snakes, and including poisonous snakes. Now, the issue with the poisonous snakes is sometimes you get bit. This cat, he goes in there, he's fighting, and sometimes he'll take multiple bites from a venomous snake. And what happens with the venom from a snake, you find thing, you know, it's the alpha neurotoxins in the venom that paralyzes the muscles around the lungs so you can't breathe. Well, God designed his, little guy's going to need a little help. So he's got some special mechanisms, some design in his body where those alpha neurotoxins, they don't shut down his breathing. They don't affect his muscles. But he gets a little bit, you know, he gets a little wet, you know, he gets a little bit woozy, see? So he'll finish off the snake. You know, he don't stop until the snake is dead. Then he'll move over, you know, kind of in this similar vicinity, take a little nap, you know, recollect his thing, get up, and it's time to eat. And he has himself a little snake. He ain't worried about it. He can take hundreds and hundreds of bites from the bees when he's getting after that bee larva. It doesn't make any difference. He don't care. The stuff that he eats, I mean, birds, reptiles, bee larvae, small mammals, carrion, you know, that's dead and putrefying things, fruits, baby crocodile, rubbish, roots. You know, snakes, in every part of it, hair, feathers, bones, he eats it all. Good chewing, you know. He's got a thick skin coat. His coat is 1/4 inch thick, and that's what helps him, you know, even with the bee bites and things, but His teeth are razor sharp, mega powerful jaws. He's able to chew through bones and turtle shells. The big thing about him, I'll keep saying it, he never backs down. He never, ever backs down. But this one secret defense mechanism, it's his coat. It's super loose fitting. And plus, not only is the coat super loose fitting, but he has a flexible spine. And you put this all together and you come up with like almost like a superpower. See, so here's what happens. I'm going to read this. This is a quote out of my book. Large animals take a bite and they think they have the little fella under control. Surprise! The honey badger can completely twist and turn inside his skin. Now he's looking at the cat that just bit him, in the stuff. See, he got him, yeah? You got me? Boom! He's got these razor sharp claws, big teeth. Got news for you. Well, let me finish this. He turns inside the skin into a position for a massive counterattack. That's an understatement. To the face of the attacker with its oversized claws and razor sharp teeth, the attacker has no choice but to release the little fella. They get to know these honey badgers. They don't bother him. It's this little cat walking around. Nobody bothers him. I'm continually surprised and entertained at all the examples of the incredible, unexpected, complex design that we see in nature. Amen?
0: Over the past 2 days, we've been listening to Jeff Tickler in a powerful presentation he delivered earlier this year at our Prophecy in the News Live conference in Kansas. 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Filmed live in Bel Air, Kansas, you'll get an incredible 12 hours of Bible teaching featuring 6 dynamic speakers: Josh Davis, Mark Linstead, Rob Linstead, Larry Spargimino, Jeff Tickler, and Micah Van Hus. And they tackle some big questions. Are today's wars connected to Bible prophecy? Are global systems preparing the way for the Antichrist? Where will the third temple really stand? 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
3: Today is Thursday, September 10th. Let's take a look at the weather for the Amarillo area. The overnight low tonight expected to be in the mid to upper 60s. Tomorrow, high temperature upper 90s, south wind gusting to 25 miles per hour. Saturday, high temperature about 100 degrees. Sunday, high temperature upper 90s. On Monday, 40% chance of rain. High temperature, upper 90s. 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John Osteen is next. He was one of our favorites in years gone by. I'm talking about Diana and I, when we'd get to hear Brother Osteen in a meeting we went to somewhere, that was always a huge blessing. Well, we have some recordings of Brother Osteen, and we're happy to share those with you on the radio. These are not available for purchase from us. We miss Brother Osteen and getting to hear him these days, but thank God for recordings so we can still hear some great preaching from Brother John Osteen. Here he is next for the next several minutes.
4: Open your Bibles, if you will, to two places, Genesis 12 and Galatians chapter 3. In Galatians chapter 3, verse 9, it says, "So then they which be of faith are blessed with faithful Abraham." And then in verse 13, "Christ hath redeemed us from the curse of the law, being made a curse for us. For it is written, cursed is everyone that hangs on a tree, that the blessing of Abraham may come on the Gentiles, that we may receive the promise of the Spirit through faith." Verse 29, "And if ye be Christ, then are ye Abraham's seed, and heirs according to the promise." Verse 1 of chapter 4, "Now I say that the heir, as long as he is a child, differs nothing from a servant, though he be Lord of all." Now I want you to turn, please, to Genesis 12, and I'm going to read two or three passages here. Verse 1, "Now the Lord God had said unto Abram, get you out of your country, and from your kindred, and from your father's house, into a land that I'll show you. And I'll make you a great nation, and I will bless you, and make a great name, and you shall be a blessing." Chapter 13, verse 1 and 2, "And Abram went up out of Egypt, he and his wife, and all that he had in Lot with him, into the south. And Abram was very rich in cattle, and silver, and gold." Chapter 14, verse 11, talking about the enemies of Abraham. "And they took all." Everybody say, "They took all." They took all the goods of Sodom and Gomorrah and all their victuals and went their way. "And they took all of Abraham's brother's son that dwelt there in Sodom and his goods and departed. And when Abram heard that his brother was taken captive, he armed his trained servants born in his own house, 318, and pursued them unto Dan." And the Bible says in verse 16, "And he brought back all." Everybody shout all. All. He brought back all. Now I want to talk to you today, you who view by television, as well as those in Lakewood Church, about claiming your blessings. You know, we're blessed and we cannot be cursed, but many people don't know they're blessed. And this message today can change your life. I went 19 years as a denominational Christian and preacher and did not know the blessings that belong to me. So I want you to listen real carefully, along with all you people here. Everybody who's listening here, shout amen. Amen. Claiming your blessings. You got to know how to push in and know what belongs to you. And it'll never just fall on you like ripe cherries off of a tree. You'll do without. Doubt and do without. Believe and receive. And so I want to stir you up that it's not just going to automatically happen to you. The Bible says here that we're heirs of God, but the heir, as long as he is a child, differs nothing from a servant, though he be Lord of all. Now God has made us Lord of all. We are to reign as kings in life. Could I have an amen? Amen. We are to reign as kings in life. I heard my friend Bernie Davis tell a story on television, and I'm just going to borrow it from him. He said God told him to tell an audience, "Get up and say that God made you like a cork." He said, "God," he said, "a cork, what do you mean?" But before he realized it, he got up and said, "God made his people like a cork." You know, a cork that you fish with. And he said, "Well, God, what do you mean by that?" And God gave him the information. He said, "Everything about a cork says you're supposed to stay on top. Everything about a cork says it's natural to stay on top, just to float above everything else." And that's right. If you've ever fished, a cork will just stay out there and just float. It's just being itself. So a Christian is made like a cork. You're made to float above everything else. The great sea of troubles. Now, the only reason a cork will sink is if it gets a bunch of trash on top of it, it'll go underwater. So you may have a bunch of trash on top of you today, and that's maybe why you're down under. Or, he said, also, it can go under if it has weights under the water pulling it down. A lot of people have weights pulling them down and trash shoving them down. I don't know about you, but I want to get rid of the trash and the weights because I want to reign and in life as a king. God said, I have made men and women masters of all of life. That's one of my very favorite scriptures. Now it says, a child, as long as you don't grow up, as long as you remain a baby Christian and don't get into the Bible and get the baptism in the Holy Ghost and have the power of God in your life and have the Spirit of God open up redemption to you, as long as you are a child, you differ nothing than a slave, though God has made you Lord of all. I come through that television camera to tell you that God has made you Lord of all. You can reign in life. You don't have to be down under the circumstances. There's a way out. You have blessings, and today you can claim them. Would you shout hallelujah?
5: Hallelujah.
4: Shout it three times.
5: Hallelujah.
4: Now the Bible says we're blessed with faithful Abraham. The Bible says that Christ redeemed us from the curse of the law, that the blessing of Abraham might be on us. You are all the children of God by faith, and if you are, you are the seed or the offspring of Abraham. And so if that's true, then we ought to look back and find out something about Abram, whose name was changed to Abraham. Could I have an amen? I don't know about you. My name is Jimmy. I'll take all you give me. And if I got anything coming to me, I want to know it. Praise God. I want to claim it. I don't want to get to heaven and see what I could have had and could have done and could have been. What if I'd have said no to Jesus when I came home from that nightclub at what time in the morning? Lost. Undone without God. What if I'd have said no? And finally, in older age, you know, I'd gotten saved and gone to heaven, and then I'd have seen all of Lakewood Church I could have pastored, and all the souls I could have won, and the nations I could have stirred. Oh, I tell you, folks, it's high time that we get in high gear and do our very best for God. I want what belongs to me, and I want to serve my generation well. Could I have an amen?
5: Amen.
4: Oh, God says we are blessed with faithful Abraham, and we're going to shake ourselves and grow up. And whatever Abraham had or Abram had is for us. You say Abraham was a Jew. Abraham wasn't a Jew. Abraham was before Jews, before Israel. Abraham represents people of all races, all creeds, all nations, everybody on the face of the earth. It was later he had Isaac and Jacob, and then Jacob had 12 sons, and then that was where the nation of Israel came from. But Abram and Abraham was before all of that. Well, now there are three blessings of Abraham that I want you to claim today. There are many, but there are three that I want to encourage you to claim today. One, you're blessed with your call. You're blessed in your finances, and you're blessed in your family. I read those scriptures to you. Number one, we are so blessed to have a call of God. God said to Abram, he came to Abram, and Abram was in idol worship. Terah, his father, was an idol worshiper. He dwelt in the midst of those who did not serve God. But in the midst of all of that, the voice of God came to Abram and said, Abram, get out of your country. Leave your family. You see, the call of God. You're rich if you got the call of God. And I believe the voice of God and the call of God comes to every person on the face of the earth. And he said to Abram, he said, leave your idols. Get away from your family if they're not going to serve God. Get out of this country. And God says to us, come unto me. I'm calling you out of darkness into the marvelous light. I'm going to translate you into another kingdom out of the kingdom of darkness. I want you to follow me, whether your family does or not. Follow me, Abram. And Abram rose up and followed him. And God said, now because you're following me, I'm going to make you. A lot of people say, well, you know, I'm not much to follow God. You know what I was? I was a popcorn salesman, a dropout of high school. But God said, if you'll just follow me, John Osteen, I'll make you. I'll make you. I'll make you. I'll make you. Well, you say he hadn't made you much. Well, he ain't through with me yet. Hallelujah. I meant to say ain't. He said, I will make you. And I will bless you. And I will make you a name. And I will make you a blessing. I'm telling you, we are so blessed for God's voice to come. Aren't you glad for that gentle voice? Many of you have never responded to that. Oh, you need to respond to those inner urgings, those fleeting thoughts. When God is saying, come unto me, all ye that labor and are heavy laden, and I will give you rest. You say, well, I'll just lose so much if I answer the call of God. Sure you will. You'll lose all the sin that's running your body. You'll get rid of your drugs and your alcohol. You'll get rid of the world. You'll miss hell and you'll make heaven. You're going to miss a lot, but you're going to get a lot more. Hallelujah. Come on, rejoice. He said, come, Abram, and I will make you, and I will bless you, and I will make you a blessing. And you know, God's call is out there. You say, well, Brother Osteen, I've lived such a life. Surely God would not call me. Well, now you think of Acts chapter 9. The worst enemy the church had was Saul of Tarsus. He breathed out threatenings. He killed the Christians. He dragged them to jail, both men and women. He had no mercy. He hated the name of the Lord Jesus Christ. I'm sure the last person in the world they ever expected to hear the voice of God was Saul of Tarsus. He was the great enemy of the Lord Jesus Christ. And you know he has many enemies today. Many of you, not many of you, but some of you viewing, you know that there are people who curse the name of God. They curse the name of Jesus. They hate the sight of the church and all of that. But you know, God loves you anyway. Can I have a better amen? You know what Jesus did to the great enemy of the church? He appeared to him and a light fell from heaven and he fell down to the ground. And Jesus said, Saul, Saul, why do you persecute me? He said, who are you, Lord? He said, I'm Jesus. I'm Jesus. I'm Jesus. And he said, rise, stand upon your feet. And he went out there to Ananias, and God said to Ananias, go lay your hands on him that he'll be filled with the Holy Ghost, because he is a chosen vessel unto me to bear my name. You know, that's why we get on television. That's why we spend hundreds of thousands of dollars to tell people around the world the good news that God is not mad at you. God wants you. God loves you. God needs you. He has a plan for your life. And I don't care what you've done against him. He's just holding out his hand saying, I'm calling you anyway. You're going to be a chosen vessel unto me. Could I have an amen? I'm thinking about that man, the demoniac. Over there in the graveyard, crying like a wild animal, cutting himself with stones. Nobody could tame him. He'd tear his clothes off and run down through the city naked. They'd chain him. He'd break the chains. He was a wild man, foaming at the mouth, and like a wild animal. Surely God doesn't care anything about him. Does God care about the demon possessed and the devil oppressed? Does he care about those driven by voices, kill, kill, kill, kill? Those people who are driven by demons to commit incest in their families and all these horrible crimes today. Does God care? Yes, he cares. Jesus crossed that sea and went to that man and had 6,000 demons in him. And the 6,000 demons went out and the man was delivered and saved, and Jesus made him a preacher.
3: That's all the time we've got for today's presentation. I will have more from Brother Osteen next time. Glad you were listening. It's always a joy to hear from you. And we're glad when you let us know that you are particularly blessed by the preaching of John Osteen.
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8: This pastor was fired for refusing to lie. We're going to be talking about this case on Faith and Freedom. I'm Matt Staver, founder and chairman of Liberty Counsel. Joining me is Holly Mead.
9: Well, you know, this case has been going on a while, and I think it's good to revisit it just so everyone knows we haven't left Pastor Luke Ash behind. But he is, we have sued the city of Baton Rouge, and he was working part-time at a library. You know, a lot of pastors have to take a second job when they have a small church, and that was his case. But yet, the whole subject of trying to make him lie about pronouns didn't go over well with him.
8: No, so Liberty Counsel has filed suit against the city of Baton Rouge in Louisiana on behalf of bivocational pastor Luke Ash. He was unlawfully fired from the East Baton Rouge Parish Library. He was part-time. He also pastored, and so he's working at the library, and another co-worker comes up to him and introduces to him a woman, and then this co-worker says she goes by a certain pronoun, they or some other pronoun other than a female pronoun, and he says, I don't do that. I mean, what would you do if someone came up and said, my pronoun is they, and so you have to refer to that pronoun as they, or they're a woman, and my pronoun is he, him. Would you refer to that person with the false pronoun?
9: No, I just call them by their name.
8: Yeah, and you don't have to. That's exactly right. It would be very easy to accommodate the person. Just say, okay.
9: Yeah.
8: Well, you know, when you're around them in their presence, then you don't have to use pronouns. Just refer to them by their first or their last name. No big deal. So you and I talk, Holly,
9: yeah.
8: Matt, you know, we go back and forth. We don't have to refer to each other by pronouns. Why would you need to refer to somebody by a pronoun? It's easy to accommodate. Why would you force someone to lie? But this is East Baton Rouge Parish Library, and it's indicative of a lot of the public libraries in the country.
9: Well, but the situation would probably come up if there was a third party in the room, then you're referring to that person. That's probably how this all came up. But he still doesn't have to use an improper pronoun.
8: Exactly. You still don't have to use an improper pronoun. You could say, yeah, I was talking, instead of saying to her or him or they, I was talking to Holly. I was talking to Jonathan. Just use their name.
9: Right.
8: Very simple.
9: Right.
8: Easy accommodation. But no, not for East Baton Rouge Parish Library. They had the library so-called inclusivity policy, and they said, well, now you violated this policy. Well, they didn't like inform people of this inclusivity policy. So this inclusivity policy, so-called, says that you have to refer to people by their preferred pronoun.
9: You know, and I doubt this was part of the hiring process when they onboarded him. Oh, by the way, you have to use incorrect pronouns.
8: Yeah,
9: for
8: during
9: people.
8: Your onboarding.
9: Mr. Pastor.
8: Yeah. So what's the pronoun that you use, Pastor Luke Ash or Luke Ash? Well, that would be like, well, what do you think? I mean,
9: I'm a male.
8: What do you think pronoun I would use? That's a stupid question.
9: Yeah.
8: But no, so this was never brought up.
9: No.
8: But now they've whip out this so-called inclusivity policy. It's inclusive for everyone except for Christians.
9: You know, and it's really sad, Matt, that the public libraries, the whole American Library Association, has gone this route. You know, libraries used to be a nice place where you take your children, you'd read books. Now they've made it a whole agenda underlying the library system.
8: Yeah, I know. And so the American Library Association puts out a lot of material about what's going on, and there's a lot of these public libraries that just really use their taxpayer status for promoting this LGBTQ agenda. So this is an example of this inclusivity policy. But they also do other things like purchasing books and refusing to purchase other books and then making certain subject matters prominent and easy to find, but making other subject matters less prominent and difficult to find. So they're not the public library of yesteryear. They're propaganda machines in many cases. The good news is that in this particular case, we filed suit against the city of Baton Rouge regarding the East Baton Rouge Parish Library on behalf of Luke Ashe. That word will get around to all the other public libraries in the country.
9: And he's just one example. I'm sure they've had, you know, other libraries have had this situation as well.
8: Yeah, this is just the tip of the iceberg. So the good thing about the fact that the American Library Association and these libraries that are part of that is that they'll know about this lawsuit. Because we have litigated before against libraries that have policies for using their common rooms, their community rooms, but they restricted religion, no religion in it. And in fact, we had one of our first cases a number of years ago in Wisconsin, where they actually had a room called the Constitution Room. And inside of it, they actually had the Constitution, but you couldn't actually have the protection of the Constitution when you entered the room because you couldn't talk about religion in that room. We filed suit. We won. We won a number of other cases regarding libraries.
9: Unreal.
8: And what happened is the American Library Association then published in their newsletter that all these public libraries get, you better double check your policies because Liberty Counsel is filing suit against them. So they're going to know about this case.
9: Oh, yeah.
8: So we have filed suit on behalf of Luke Ashe. We sent a demand letter to the city of Baton Rouge regarding its library. And they did not respond. So we filed a lawsuit. We're arguing that this violates the First Amendment Religious Free Exercise Clause because it's public. We also argued for a state law that protects religious freedom, that it's a violation of that law as well. And it also is a violation of Title VII, which is the federal law that requires the library provide accommodation.
9: And, you know, unfortunately, a lot of these court cases take a long time. But we are fighting for Luke Ashe, and I believe we can prevail. And again, as you said earlier, other libraries will see the results and more freedom will be given. And Luke, if he chooses to come back to his position, restore his benefits, his back pay, damages, and attorney's fees and costs.
8: Yeah, so it's going to be an expensive proposition for this library for making a stupid mistake in terminating Luke Ashe. Because they had the clear opportunity and ability to be able to accommodate him, as we've already talked about. No big deal. You don't have to force your LGBTQ ideology on Pastor Luke Ashe. Just don't use pronouns with this particular person if you don't want to use their preferred pronoun.
9: And I didn't mention they need to also revise their pronoun policy.
8: Yeah, so we have raised, as we mentioned already, legal arguments, violation of the First Amendment, Free Exercise Clause, First Amendment Free Speech Clause, Equal Protection Clause, Louisiana law, and federal Title VII. And in the lawsuit, we're asking, as you mentioned, to do away with the policy, revise that policy, abandon that so-called inclusivity policy, it's unconstitutional, and reinstate Pastor Luke Ashe to his prior position, restore his benefits, award back pay, damages, and attorney's fees, and cost. And obviously, at the top of this is revise this pronoun policy. Frankly, they need to just eliminate it. Just, you don't need a pronoun policy. You're a library, right? You're teaching people to read. You're teaching people
9: grammar.
8: Yeah. And if you go to your books, unless it's these new found LGBTQ books, you know, you're going to have pronouns that are consistent with historic use of pronouns.
9: But, you know, it is really sad. They're doing this policy. They've got these so-called drag queens coming in, doing story hour. I mean, all this, if they're really pushing it on, especially children who are coming to the library, it's just, it's not acceptable.
8: No, it's not. And so if you know of a situation regarding other libraries, it doesn't have to be a library, it could be a public employer or a private employer, but particularly libraries, if you know of any situation there where people are being forced to use false pronouns. And again, it can be libraries, it can be other public employers, it can be private employers. Even under private employers, you cannot be forced to lie. Period. If you're a school teacher or you're in a school situation and they're telling you, you have to use the pronouns of the children's choice. No, you don't.

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2: This is Chuck Harding with A Moment for America. Our country is the most beneficent, merciful nation on earth because we are a Christian nation, and God's beneficence has influenced us for many decades, exemplifying biblical truths, such as Ephesians chapter 4, where it says, "Let him labor, working with his hands the thing which is good, that he may have to give to him that needeth." In Matthew 22, "Thou shalt love thy neighbor as thyself." And in Romans 12, "Be kindly affectioned one to another, with brotherly love, in honor preferring one another." Our early missionary endeavors were first of all to meet the spiritual need of people through the gospel of Jesus Christ, but then also their medical needs and their other needs that people have in less fortunate countries. Engraved on the Statue of Liberty are the words, "Give me your tired, your poor, your huddled masses, yearning to breathe free," reminding us that the American spirit is a concern for others. We founded the American Red Cross in 1881 after the Civil War. We belong to the International Committee of the Red Cross, and America is normally the first nation on the ground when a national catastrophe hits. Our national concern for others is historic and should be celebrated throughout the world. To enjoy God's blessings of life, liberty, and the pursuit of happiness is America's great hope for all people. In the Beatitudes, our Lord and Savior Jesus Christ said, "Blessed are the merciful, for they shall obtain mercy." As we practice mercy throughout the world, may we pray for God's mercy upon our country. This is Chuck Harding. Think about it, America. For more on this subject and other issues, go to missiontoamerica.us.
1: Today is Thursday, September 10th. Let's take a look at the weather for the Amarillo area. The overnight low tonight expected to be in the mid to upper 60s. Tomorrow, high temperature upper 90s, south wind gusting to 25 miles per hour. Saturday, high temperature about 100 degrees. Sunday, high temperature upper 90s. On Monday, 40% chance of rain. High temperature, upper 90s.
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5: 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I am your host, Tim Cunningham. 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On

0: 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I am a registered and licensed dietitian, got my degree at Oklahoma State University in Stillwater, Oklahoma. 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We do that by bringing you the latest information and research in vitamins, minerals, herbs, exercise, drugs, basically anything that has to do with your health. 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Outside of Amarillo, 888-395-1211. 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Those are all the different ways that you can get into the program and ask your questions or give us your comments. So Eat Right has been in Amarillo since 1950. We are a third-generation health food store. We have a restaurant. We have a deli. We have organic produce. We have free-range beef. We have vitamins, minerals, herbs. Basically, anything you'd be looking for in a healthy environment, we have available there for you at Eat Right. And one of the things that we like to do, and we do this, we try to do it twice a year. This year, it's been a year since we've done it, is we offer an opportunity to have a blood screening done. And this is where we have a local lab come into the store, and they do blood draws. And you can pick and choose whatever type of blood work you would like to have done. It's a self-pay. It's a discounted price because it is self-pay. But the benefit of that is that it is also private. Nobody sees the results but you. And you can then take those results to whoever you would like to take them to. We're doing this on October the 20th. It'll be from 7:30 till 10 o'clock in the morning. The only thing that we ask is that you make an appointment. That way we don't have everybody showing up at the same time. Eat Right does not make any money on this. We are merely supplying a facility for you to have your blood drawn and get results of what you would like to have done. Now, why is this important? Well, they offer things that you typically will not have done through your doctor. And one of those big ones is homocysteine. Homocysteine is a protein that is typically found in your blood that is associated with an increased risk of cardiovascular disease. It is been ignored. It's associated with B6, B12, and folic acid deficiency. And it kind of, more than just giving us an indication of an increased risk of cardiovascular disease, it also gives us information about maybe you have an MTHFR deficiency without having to go do genetic testing. It gives us a lot more information than just the cardiovascular aspects. You can also do a full thyroid panel. So the majority of people who go to the doctor and have their blood work done, they order a TSH because your insurance will not pay for a full thyroid panel unless you are on thyroid medication. This is an opportunity to look at your TSH, your T3, your T4, the whole gamut of exactly what is playing and being involved. There are group packages. There are individual tests that you can order. I mean, it's a very simple, easy way of getting your blood work done. Maybe you want to look at an extended lipid panel. And I think this is kind of important in this world of hyperstatin use is, okay, well, typically you go to the doctor and he tells you your total cholesterol, your LDL, your HDL, your triglycerides, but they don't really care about any of that. They just care about your total. This extended lipid panel will actually go deeper into looking at the three different types of LDLs, the different types of HDLs, the lipoprotein A, the lipoprotein B. It gives you a much more in-depth look at exactly what your risk factor is associated with cardiovascular disease. So maybe you have a high LDL because you take coconut oil every day. Well, You won't know if it's the small dense particles or the fluffy particles if you don't have the extended lipid panel. And I promise you, you go to your doctor with high LDLs, he's going to recommend a statin for you. But if you can take this extended lipid panel in there, then you have a better indication of, well, look, those are the fluffy ones. They don't really do a lot of harm, and so forth. All right. So in relation to the homocysteine, let me give you a little bit. You know, we often talk about pregnancy. And we talk about the relationship of folic acid and folate in relationship to preventing neural tube defects. Folate is a B vitamin that is associated with cell replication. So during conception, we have very rapid cell replication, which is beginning to form the spine, the brain, the skin, the body, and so forth. I mean, you've all had basic biology and you understand the process of that. And it is important for people to make sure that they're getting adequate concentrations of these important nutrients prior to conception as well as during conception. And it's always been focused on the female. So we always want to make sure that a female is taking a prenatal or a good quality multivitamin prior to conception. But now we're finding there's a new study that came out looking at the importance of fathers in relationship to conception as well. So the importance of adequate vitamin B12 and folate during pregnancy for preventing birth defects is well known. But a new study suggests that fathers may also need to watch their levels of these key nutrients. The research was published in the Annals of Internal Medicine, and they found that low concentrations of vitamin B12 and folate in both mothers and fathers during conception and early pregnancy are associated with a higher risk for birth defects in their offspring. They looked at B12 and folate in red blood cells in more than 23,000 parents in China. The median age was 28 to 30 years. Within 4 months and after conception, comparing those results with 400 confirmed birth defects among the participants' children. Folate deficiency during pregnancy is associated with neural tube defects. That's spina bifida. However, as the paper suggests, how concentrations of B12 and folate during and following conception contribute to this risk is unclear. So how do paternal folic acid levels alter sperm epigenemis? Which birth defects correlate most with low paternal B12, and what preconception B12 thresholds reduce structural defects? Well, most defects develop during a fetus in the first 3 months, a period when a woman may not realize that she is pregnant. So waiting until pregnancy is confirmed may be too late. And this is the importance of making sure that you're taking a good quality multivitamin. We talk about that continuously on this program, that from about the age of one up until death, you need to be taking a multivitamin that is going to cover all of your bases. You know, several years ago, the government came out with recommendations for enrichment of flour. And they did this because we were going into a process of making ultra-processed food. We were taking flour, we were eliminating the endosperm, eliminating the bran, eliminating basically the nutrients that are found in the wheat in order to make a product that was more appealing to the public and that would last longer on the shelf. When we eliminated all of those things, we started seeing an increase in birth defects. So through research, they found that, oh, lo and behold, it's because there's a lack of B vitamins that are found in there. So the government requires enrichment whenever you do a stripping of the nutrients that naturally occur in the wheat. Whenever you go to a white flour, a processed white flour versus a whole grain flour. So they require the enrichment in order to prevent some of these neural tube defects. Now, they enrich it with B1, B2, B3, folic acid, several different types of B vitamins because those B vitamins play a humongous role. And through social media and through internet, a lot of you are aware that not everybody has the ability to methylize those B vitamins, so they can't convert the folic acid to the folate. Now, the ATE ending on folate is actually acid. So folate and folic acid are actually the exact same thing. There's a methylized form of folate that is the active form. So just because it says folate doesn't mean that it is the active form of methylized folate. B12, the scientific name for B12 is cyanocobalamin. It does not mean that it contains cyanide. Forget all the internet rumors. There is no cyanide in cyanocobalamin. It's just a form of B12 that has not been methylized. And this was a very common occurrence in the 70s, this and 80s, and even the 90s and the early 2000s. It was not a big deal. Everybody was able to take folic acid and didn't have a problem, except for a very small percentage of the population. And that small percentage of the population had a genetic defect called MTHFR, where they were unable to methylize that folic acid, that cyanocobalamin, and turn it into the active form. It has become a very big deal. A lot of people probably think they have it that don't. We don't, you know, it just depends on the person. But it is not as humongous as what the internet or the social media world would like for you to believe. But in response to that, most of your nutritional supplement companies that are reputable have started converting over into a methylized form of these different B vitamins, pyridoxal 5-phosphate rather than pyridoxal hydrochloride. So they're giving it to you in a biocoenzymated form that the body can use at that moment rather than having to be converted. Kind of important. One of the indicators that tells us how well you do this methylation process is your homocysteine. And that's why that test is so important, because nobody orders it anymore. All right, so as we move forward, if you do not have adequate concentrations of these very important B vitamins, then you run the risk of developing different types of birth defects and neural tube defects. We've always thought of this in relationship to women. Another unsettled area is how the father's nutritional status may influence the likelihood of a fetal defect in his offspring. Generally, the data that we have or we collect is maternally derived because that is the patient that is in front of you in the obstetric setting. After studying blood samples of 17,000 women pregnant for no longer than 4 months, a period that would likely reflect levels during organogenesis, lower concentrations of both vitamins had higher likelihoods of birth defects. Red blood cell folate concentrations less than 453, half of the World Health Organization's threshold for preventing neural tube defects, were associated with the greatest risk at 25.7 defects per 1,000 births. Concentrations between 906 and 1131 nanomoles was associated with the fewest defects, 16.5, with predicted prevalence rising at levels beyond this range. Concentrations of B12, less than 148, considered in the U.S. to be a deficiency, were associated with 16.8 defects per 1,000 births. By comparison, the lowest predicted prevalence was observed among those with at least 590 at 11.8 defects. So the researchers also analyzed the red blood cell turnover and spermatogenesis in a smaller sample of 3,000 couples within 4 months of conception. Both nutrients were again associated with the risk of birth defects, with B12 having the strongest link. Fathers and mothers with levels of B12 less than 148 had a predicted prevalence of 55.5 and 49.6 defects, respectively. This risk was more than halved in concentration if they were greater than 295 on their B12. Folate levels in the red blood cells less than 453 in fathers and mothers were linked to the highest incidence of defects at 26.4 and 28.3 per 1,000 births, respectively. Now, while untested genetic and biological factors may have contributed to the results, the study supports the importance of both vitamins in preventing birth defects, B12 and folic acid. It also suggests the protective effects of B12 and folate extend beyond the prevention of neural tube defects. More than half of the 400 defects affected the heart. And this has important implications for primary prevention strategies, shifting the focus from preventing neural tube defects to a broader goal of preventing major structural birth defects. And that's important. Fathers contribute not only their haploid genomes, but also their epigenomes to the offspring. So the importance of preconception paternal nutrition status is mitigating adverse offspring outcomes, particularly nutrients related to one carbon metabolism, including B12 and folate. So it's not just the mother that we need to be talking about in relationship to preconception nutrients. It's also the father. And that's one of the first studies I've seen that has correlated the father to neural tube defects. So what that means is it is so hugely important for everybody to be making sure, especially if they're of childbearing age, of men and women, to make sure that they're getting adequate concentrations and adequate nutrients in order to prevent these birth defects. It's merely a nutritional deficiency that can be overcome through proper supplementation. We need to take a break. Phone number is 806-359-8855. Outside of Amarillo, 888-395-1211. 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You can also send a text message to, for this week only, 806-341-1056. 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We'll take a quick break and we'll be right back.
1: 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The telephone number is 806-353-7476. 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
2: 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On down.
0: Good afternoon. Welcome back to the program. 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I'm your host, Tim Cunningham. 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All right, so talking about babies, talking about pregnancy, talking about making sure that you have all of those good nutrients in order to make sure that the baby is growing and developing properly, not just the mom, but also the dad. You know, I have to throw in there omega-3 fatty acids. I think those are hugely important for especially men, as well as women. But with men, it's really important because sperm formation can be abnormal without proper use of omega-3 fatty acids and zinc. And zinc comes from that multivitamin as well. You can develop sperm that doesn't have a head on it. You can develop sperm that doesn't have a tail on it. Those are the typical conditions that occur when you're not getting proper nutrition. So a good quality multivitamin and a good omega-3 fatty acids are really important when it comes to that. Now, once you have the baby, some interesting research has come out looking into the fact of bifidobacterium and describing infant bifidobacterium, the strains that specialize in metabolizing human milk oligosaccharides. As traditionally considered the bacteria expected to colonize the infant gut, more recent data suggests that infant-type bifidobacteria are becoming less prevalent, or in some cases, they're disappearing from infant guts, and that the full explanation for this shift is not yet well understood. Now, if we go back to the factors that are most likely responsible, we can look at feeding type remains one of the most important drivers of bifidobacteria abundance. Since formula lacks the HMOs that fuel these strains, those oligosaccharides that come from human milk that feed that particular type of bacteria and growth, we're pointing out that periods of low breastfeeding rates, such as the 1960s when breastfeeding was less common and less supported, may have had lasting effects on population levels, colonizing patterns that persist today. Alongside the feeding history, we also highlight the antibiotic exposure as a critical modern factor, since bifidobacteria are particularly vulnerable to antibiotics. When taken together with the current breastfeeding rates, the longer historical arc of feeding practices, and antibiotic use are the two factors that are most worth focusing on when trying to understand and potentially reverse the apparent decline in infant-type bifidobacteria. And this is coming from a pediatrician. But she's exactly right. So we have a population that is getting better in the area of breastfeeding, but there was a period of time there where people just didn't want to put up with it. They had to work, or they didn't need it was too much work for them to do breastfeeding. So because they had to go back to work, they just decided that formula would be the best way of going about it. Problem there is that they weren't feeding that natural gut bacteria. And when they do formula feeding, we have a higher incident rate of developing problems with ear infections and sinus infections and daycare situations and so forth. Versus breastfeeding gives colostrum, which is where the base of the immune system begins to occur in a baby. That first milk that comes from mama contains a lot of immunoglobulins that are so important for developing innate immunity. And that's the immunity that is being passed on from the parent to the baby. And that's probably one of the most important types of immunity that baby can develop. We also know the difference between a cesarean section versus a vaginal birth is the swathing of the baby as they run through the vaginal canal. They're loaded with all kinds of beneficial bacteria, versus a baby who is born cesarean section is not getting that bacteria through the vaginal canal. So what's important in this that you need to take home, I'm not telling you that if you don't breastfeed, you're a terrible person. If you can breastfeed, I would highly encourage you to do it, but I'm not going to tell you that you're bad because you don't. That's not my position. But what you can do to make it better is to make sure that you're using a probiotic. If a baby is born cesarean, make sure that you're getting probiotics into them. There's powdered versions that you can sprinkle in breast milk, or you can sprinkle it in formula or whatever it may be. All of my kids, when they were born, my grandkids, all of them were started with probiotics from day one to make sure that they're getting that beneficial bacteria in order to make sure that their immune system is developing and growing the way that it is supposed to. So very important. If you can breastfeed, I'd highly recommend it. It's important. I think it builds a bonding situation between the mother and the child. If you can't, I understand that as well. I'm not here to judge, just giving you information. All right, so over the last, I don't know, several months, years, there's been a lot of research in relationship to niacin. Niacin is vitamin B3. So you hear about NAD, you hear about the beneficial effects of nicotinamide, aminodinucleotide. You hear about NMN, nicotinamide mononucleotide. You hear about the relationship that it has in helping with skin cancer prevention. You hear about its relationship with helping with energy production in the mitochondria. You hear about it helping with preventing joint problems. I mean, there's a whole spew of different research that has gone on in relationship to different forms of niacin. And what I really need everybody to understand, the B vitamins are humongously important. It's not just niacin. It's B1, it's B2, it's B3, it's B6, it's B12. It's folic acid. These nutrients, choline and inositol, I will throw them in there. They're not necessarily classified as a B vitamin. But these particular nutrients are so vitally important in DNA, in Krebs cycle production, in cell formation. They are the most overlooked, in my opinion, nutrients that we just do not get in our diet today. Unless you're eating whole grains, liver, and brewer's yeast, you are not getting adequate concentrations of these nutrients. These are the most important nutrients in a deficiency syndrome. Most of the research early in the 1900s and the late 1800s looking into nutritional deficiencies, it all came out with B vitamins. So we have explorers who go into Asia. And the Dutch explorers land on an island and they're eating white rice because they also have fruits and vegetables and other types of things. But the natives in that particular country are eating brown rice. And they find, I want to be like the Dutch explorers because they're wealthy and they're doing all these wonderful things. So I'm going to switch to white rice so that I can be more like them. And all of a sudden, they start developing all of these conditions. And this is where the B vitamin deficiencies came from and where we learned about them. You know, if they were deficient in B1, they developed beriberi. If they were deficient in niacin, they developed pellagra. The list kind of goes on and on of the deficiencies, symptoms associated with a B vitamin deficiency. Now, we don't necessarily see these old types of diseases, but we can correlate some of the symptoms associated with the diseases to modern day world. So there's a study that came out today looking at, does vitamin B3 benefit patients with primary or scleroderma-related Raynaud phenomenon? An oral vitamin B3 nicotinamide at 500 milligrams twice a day for 14 days improved nail fold video capilloscopy patterns in around 45% of participants with primary or scleroderma-related Raynaud phenomenon. With increased normal capillaries and reduced abnormal features, the participants with primary Raynaud phenomenon experienced improvements when they were taking 1,000 milligrams of nicotinamide every day. Now, we have niacin, we have nicotinic acid, we have niacinamide, we have nicotinamide aminodinucleotide, we have all of these things that are all niacin. And it's the way the niacin is then broken down through the biochemistry in your body that makes all of these other things. So if you're getting concentrations of niacin, then you're getting all of these other things as well. Now, niacin is not something that most people enjoy taking because it causes a flush. It makes you turn red all over. It looks like you've broken out in hives. And especially when you get into higher doses. It is not debilitating. It is not dangerous. It lasts for about 30 to 45 minutes and it goes away. So we have come out with, you know, niacinamide is less likely to cause the hives. We have niacinhexanicotinate, which is less likely to cause it. I mean, there's a whole bunch of variables that come into play that are less likely. But that root product is niacin. And this study is showing that people who have scleroderma, as well as Raynaud's syndrome, do well with 500 milligrams of niacin twice a day. So if we look back in history and we look at pellagra, pellagra deficiency or pellagra is caused from a deficiency of niacin, then we can look into, okay, well, pellagra has what's called the four D's. And those four D's basically are a niacin deficiency causes diarrhea. It causes dementia, confusion, anxiety, depression. There's some also studies looking into schizophrenia and so forth. And it causes death as the ultimate last deficiency syndrome. But the other fourth D is dermatitis. And that is directly associated with this. So a deficiency, we can take these deficiency diseases and we can apply them to syndromes that we have today that maybe if we had adequate concentrations of niacinamide, we would go a long ways in helping with preventing Raynaud's phenomenon and scleroderma. We've already seen that in relationship to skin cancer, that when people have high concentrations of niacinamide, they have a reduced incidence of skin cancer. Now, niacin is the root vitamin, and as it's broken down through the body, then it becomes nicotinamide mononucleotide, nicotinamide the list goes on and on as it's broken down through biochemistry. But the foundation is niacin. So keep that in mind. That's another reason why it's important to make sure you're taking a good quality multivitamin. All right, we need to take a break. Phone number is 806-359-8855. Outside of Amarillo, 888-395-1211. Text message for this week only, 806-341-1056. Or watch the program on Facebook Live. We'll take a quick break and be right back.
3: Hi, I'm Dr. Michael Murray with a minute of important health news that you can use. Autism is a serious, severe, complex developmental disability in children. It is the result of improper brain development. Given the importance of nutrition to proper brain development, researchers recently investigated the role that fish oil supplements may play in helping children with autism manage some of their symptoms. This research was conducted at the universities of Stirling and Edinburgh in Scotland. In fact, there are indications that the dramatic increase that we've seen in the number of children being diagnosed with autism might be related to low levels of the long-chain omega-3 fatty acids found in fish oils. In a pilot study, it was found that children with autism given supplements of the omega-3 fatty acid EPA experienced improvements in sleeping patterns, cognition, eye contact, and sociability.
2: You know I love that organic cooking. I always ask for more. And they call me Mr. Natural. On down.
0: Good afternoon. Welcome back to the program. You're listening to the Eat Right Health Promotion Center Wellness Hour. I am your host, Tim Cunningham. We're coming to you live from the studios here at the Kingdom Keys Network. Our phone number is 806-359-8855. Outside of Amarillo, 888-395-1211. When you call in, be sure and dial extension 108 or send a text message this week only to 806-341-1056 or watch the program on Facebook Live and we will answer those as well. So we had a question come in during the week. What is the heart health supplement for sale to help clean the arteries? And the answer to that is I'm pretty sure it's Zymactive. Zymactive is a proteolytic enzyme that contains Serrapeptase, that is a phenomenal product for actually going in there and eating up plaque, eating up little Baker's cysts, different types of tumors. It is probably one of my favorite products that we sell. And it is very effective in the way that it works. So that would be the answer to that question. All right. So sometimes we like to do little interesting, obscure things on this program that, you know, I talked one time about people who have the most hemorrhoids or those who take their phone to the bathroom. This is another interesting related health condition that you need to be aware of. And I've actually seen this before. I didn't pay attention to it. But it has to do with anxiety. And a study that has backed anxiety risks that doctors rarely recognize. And it's called joint hypermobility. There was a rheumatologist in Spain who did a bunch of research, and he found that anxiety and joint hypermobility, the two combined, through patient files and discovered that those with hypermobility were 4 times more likely than those without hypermobility to have panic disorders. And this was published in 1988 in the journal Lancet. So since then, there have been many studies, hundreds, that have supported the anxiety hypermobility link. Research suggests that those with versus without hypermobility are 4 times more likely to have anxiety and depression. They're 5 times more likely to have agoraphobia, and they're 7 times more likely to have panic disorder. Now, despite the evidence, these connections remain largely unrecognized by both doctors and their patients. There's so many people that are affected, but it doesn't seem to have cracked into the mainstream at all. According to a neurodevelopmental psychiatrist in England, between 10 to 15% of people who have joint hypermobility, commonly known as being double jointed, whether you're one of them can be quickly assessed with a few simple tests that add up to a Britten score. Can you bend your pinky finger back beyond 90 degrees? When you stand with knees locked, do your legs bend backwards? For many people, the condition is benign or even beneficial. Professional ballet dancers are 11 times more likely to have hypermobility. Yet for others, their double-jointed fingers and limbs spell trouble, chronic joint pain, back pain, recurrent sprains. In rare cases, hypermobility signals a serious heritable connective tissue disorder. These conditions bring cardiovascular complications and characteristic looks, slender build, disproportionately long arms and fingers. Joint hypermobility is linked to an increased anxiety, depression, agoraphobia, panic disorder. Now, if we look a little bit deeper, there was a 2026 study that found 5 times the risk for bipolar disorder in people with hypermobility, though the data are not very strong yet. Another study showed that after the massive 2015 earthquake in Nepal, children and teenagers with hypermobility had more severe post-traumatic stress disorder than those without. It's unexpected, but it's there. These findings reflect what the researcher calls the neuroconnective phenotype, the idea that some people are born with a particular brain-body combination that requires a different approach to care. Now, scientists are only starting to disentangle the connection between hypermobility and mental health. The pains and injuries that plague bendy bodies could be to blame, along with diagnostic delays. Many people go and see lots of doctors about lots of different problems throughout the body, and many times they're not believed, according to the researcher. But research suggests there's more to the story. Evidence from a study that was done on dogs found that canines with hip hypermobility were quicker to bark or yelp at minor disturbances and had a harder time calming down. This indicates that the hypermobility anxiety link has roots that go into animals as well. Now, interestingly enough, I have a grand dog, we'll call it that. My daughter has a dog that has what I would call a hip hypermobility disorder. She waddles when she walks. She's done this since she was a baby. And she is the most anxious dog that I've ever been around. And this study really points out the fact that, you know what? That makes sense. If we can figure out the correlation, it makes sense. Because of the way that she has those hips swaying, she has the anxiety that goes along with the hip swaying. Now, behind extreme flexibility are changes in collagen, the body's main structural protein that supports and strengthens the skin, the muscles, the bones, and connective tissue. Hypermobility is kind of a red herring for an overachieving problem in the body, which is variant connective tissue. That connective tissue is everywhere in the body, and it has a lot of jobs to do. It covers our nerves, it holds our organs in place, it makes up our skin, it holds our joints in place, or it doesn't if it's too loose. In humans, a deficiency in a key protein in maintaining the structure of connective tissue called tenascin X causes a rare form of Ehlers-Danlos syndrome. Genetically engineered mice that don't produce tenascin X have very stretchy skin, low in collagen. They're also highly anxious, even as mice go. Another link may lie in a dysfunctional autonomic nervous system, the part that regulates processes outside our conscious control, such as heart rate. One condition associated with both anxiety and hypermobility is postural orthostatic tachycardia syndrome, when standing up from lying down. People with postural orthostatic tachycardia syndrome experience a faster than normal heartbeat, lightheadedness, and dizziness. In hypermobility, this could be explained by the presence of abnormal collagen in the veins, which make it harder for the heart to pump blood. In recent experiments with people with hypermobility, 82% couldn't go from lying down to standing without showing symptoms such as drops in blood pressure and abnormal heart rate. If you don't have the elasticity in the blood vessel, you're not getting that tension, I guess you would say, which prevents the, or what happens is those blood vessels get too dilated and the blood doesn't flow as fast to the brain as it should. They stay open too long. So it's a slower growth to the brain, which then causes the lightheadedness, the dizziness, and a drop in the blood pressure. It's hugely fascinating. Very interesting. But this is kind of one of those Ripley's Believe It or Not. But I think it is something that you need to be aware of. I mean, because the medical community is not recognizing this. If you are double-jointed and you're super anxious, there is a correlation to that. If you, get up too fast and you're lightheaded, this is something that needs to be looked at and something that you can have a discussion with your physician about. It is researched. It has been researched since 1988. Now, where are they going with the research? Well, they're trying to figure out what to do. And they're moving forward into figuring out, what can we do to try to increase that decrease the elasticity in the blood vessels? What can we do to help with the collagen formation and so forth? And try to stop some of these anxiety types of episodes. But I just find it fascinating. I don't have an answer for you on that, but I think that it's something that maybe you need to be aware of and take into consideration. All right, let's take another break. Phone number is 806-359-8855. Outside of Amarillo, 888-395-1211. 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We'll take a quick break and we'll be right back.
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2: 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I always ask for more. And they call me.
0: Good afternoon. Welcome back to the program. You're listening to the Eat Right Health Promotion Center Wellness Hour. I'm your host, Tim Cunningham. We are coming to you live from the studios here at the Kingdom Keys Network in Amarillo. We got about 15 minutes left in the program, and I want to take a minute and do this last one. So the question, or the title of this, is can women benefit from taking Viagra? And what we're going to do is we're going to talk about the drug and what the drug does, and then I'll give you some indications on natural alternatives to this particular type of drug. I think what a lot of people don't realize is Viagra, Cialis, this is a drug that is what's called a phosphodiesterase 5, a PDES. And it originally has been researched in the area of cardiovascular disease. And the original research looking at it was showing that it actually helped to decrease blood pressure. Now, at the same time, they found that it also had an effect on increasing blood flow to the penis, which allowed for these magical, wonderful erections that these patients would develop. So in light of that, they looked into, well, you know, we can probably make a whole lot more money on this with erectile dysfunction than we can on blood pressure decreases. So they changed their marketing, basically, to make this to be a drug that was used for erectile dysfunction. They weren't originally intended to cause this. They were intended to treat high blood pressure. And I think the inaugural paper was published in 1998 in the New England Journal of Medicine, and it established that sildenafil is a treatment for erectile dysfunction. Over the last 20 to 30 years, it's been used as a treatment for erectile dysfunction, but actually there's a little bit more to it, because what they've seen is that there may be a cardioprotective effect from these tablets. And the key molecule that is in this is nitric oxide. Nitric oxide is responsible for producing an erection, but what these tablets do is they increase and enhance the effect of nitric oxide. Nitric oxide is also present in vessels. It's present in the heart. It's present in most endothelium, which is the lining of our vessels. And what we see is vasodilation, not only in the penis and the erectile tissue, but also in the peripheral vascular circulation in the lungs. So there's basic science literature to suggest that there is benefit, but the bigger studies came later. The big cohort studies looked at institutional databases of thousands of men, and they saw that men that took these tablets have less chance of having a heart problem than men that don't take them. They're not just treating the erectile dysfunction, we think they're also treating the risk factor for the erection. Now, there are studies looking into dementia. We know that some of the dementia is a vascular phenomenon as well. So if you're improving the vascular status and vasodilation, then you can also see a potential effect in helping with dementia prevention. It also helps with benign prosthetic hyperplasia symptomatically. A 5 milligram dose can also improve the urinary symptoms in men that have lower urinary tract symptoms. And it's probably due, we have these beta agonists, for instance, that improve the muscles of the bladder. We're getting better blood flow with Viagra, Cialis, and so forth inhibitors. So better blood flow to the muscle and better blood flow to the sphincter has a better effect. It's not 100% fully understood, but that's what they think the mechanism is behind it and helping with better bladder control. So the question then becomes, all right, so what about with women? You know, these things have been kind of used as a erectile dysfunction type of drug, but we also know that they're approved for urinary symptoms in men. We think of them as being cardioprotective. We give them out frequently. They're not expensive, at least in the United States now. What about if we use these medications with women? For women, certainly their highest risk for death is from cardiovascular events and disease, and we need to be looking at options for them. They are also much more likely than men to get dementia and Alzheimer's disease. They have urinary symptoms as well, and certainly they have lots more sexual dysfunction than male patients. So the early literature that looked at Viagra, Cialis, so forth, for women found that these medications improved arousal and physiological parameters of sexual response. It's just that most women don't complain of arousal problems. They have genital urinary syndrome of menopause. They do have arousal problems, but they just have other problems that they're worried about and are more likely to mention. So we know that menopause is not just a reproductive transition, it's also a vascular transition. The biggest driver of morbidity and mortality is cardiovascular disease. We know that estrogen loss during menopause is also associated with vascular decline. It causes stiffening of arteries, high blood pressure, and a potential increase in the risk of cardiovascular health. It's interesting that estrogen mediates its effects through nitric oxide. What these medications do is improve the bioavailability of nitric oxide. You're getting more vasodilation in someone who just lost vasodilation because of estrogen. So what they're proposing is women after menopause are at an increased risk of having cardiovascular events. So why are we not studying this more intently in relationship to a medication that boosts nitric oxide levels, that helps increase circulation in both men and in women? And they go on to talk about dose dependency and so forth. Now, why I wanted to bring this up is because nitric oxide is not just associated with men, as this study is pointing out. Nitric oxide is the buzzword in the world of social media today. Nitric oxide helps to dilate blood vessels. It helps to increase circulation. It helps to lower blood pressure. It helps with erectile dysfunction because of blood flow. And these are all conditions that are typically associated with men. But what they're looking into in future research studies with relationship to the drugs that help boost nitric oxide is in women. And perhaps it does a lot of the same things. We know that women have a much higher risk of cardiovascular disease once they get past menopause because of a lack of hormone function and vasodilation and constriction. If we can keep the blood vessels fluid and elastic and opening and closing the way that they're supposed to through nitric oxide, then we're going a long way in helping with the prevention of that in both men and women. Now, you cannot go and buy a bottle of nitric oxide. You can go and buy things that are precursors to help with the production of nitric oxide, such as Viagra, Cialis, these different medications that are marketed for erectile dysfunction. But in the natural world, you can also do that. You've all heard of beets. Beets are naturally high in a compound that boosts nitric oxide levels. Probably the most researched product in relationship to boosting nitric oxide levels is arginine. Arginine is an essential amino acid. It's one of the 9 essential amino acids that you have to get from food. It's only found in complete proteins. You get it in, well, that's not true. You also, it's very high in nuts and seeds. But arginine has been researched for years looking at its ability to boost nitric oxide levels because it's a precursor to it. Now, through the years of social media and internet, then it's become convoluted and, they say you have to have

0: of the research looking at arginine relationship to nitric oxide production, circulation, blood pressure, and so forth, is with 3 to 5,000 milligrams per day. Now, that's also key is that arginine competes with absorption with other types of amino acids, so it's best taken on an empty stomach away from any type of other protein source because it competes with absorption through these other amino acids. Probably one of the better things that I have seen with a source of arginine is a product called Cardio 911. It gives you 5,000 milligrams of arginine, but it also gives you the beet powder. It gives you CoQ10, lots of different things that are in that powdered product to help with circulation and blood pressure control and so forth. Comes in different flavors. It's powder. You take one little scoop a day, mix in a little bit of water, wash it down with some, and you know, it doesn't have to be a big old tall glass. Put in a quarter of a cup of water, stir it up, and drink it. And that's probably the best way of getting that high nitric oxide level. Now, it is also beneficial for women. Even though you may not have high blood pressure, you have an increased risk of cardiovascular disease once you get past the age of menopause. This is one of the things that you can do to help reduce that risk by keeping those blood vessels pliable, so they're not stiff. They can open and relax the way they're supposed to, and that will help. And as that study is pointing out, in relationship to Viagra and Cialis, when you get better circulation, a lot of things are going to be better in your life. You know, women's sexual health versus men's sexual health is totally different. Women is more psychological, more emotional, more feeling, and so forth. But there is studies to show that increased circulation does play a factor as well. There was a sex researcher, not only her name now, that used to talk about ginkgo in relationship to circulation. And she talked about arginine in relationship to circulation to try to help prevent the dryness and so forth that comes along with women as they go through menopause. When you increase that circulation, you're getting some benefit. Now, you can always do hormone therapy, weigh the risks and the benefits. I think a lot of times the risk is way more detrimental than the benefit, but that's a conversation that you can have with your physician, and hopefully they'll be honest with you and not just trying to sell you something. I think there's a whole lot of let's try to sell you something over let's talk about what's really good and what's not, especially in that world of hormone therapy. Preferably have it with your gynecologist or have it with an endocrinologist who is not pushing hormone therapy for profit. Okay, you've been listening to the Eat Right Health Promotion Center Wellness Hour. We're here every Thursday from 5 to 6 right here on the Kingdom Keys Network. We'll be back next week, same time, same station. Till then, I hope you have a great week and a great weekend.
1: You know I love that organic cooking. I always

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2: Today is Thursday, September 10th. Let's take a look at the weather for the Amarillo area. The overnight low tonight expected to be in the mid to upper 60s. Tomorrow, high temperature upper 90s, south wind gusting to 25 miles per hour. Saturday, high temperature about 100 degrees. Sunday, high temperature upper 90s. On Monday, 40% chance of rain. High temperature, upper 90s.

0: day.
1: That's right. Good evening. It's time for Music with a Message. We're Johnny and Lori Thomason, and we are here live in the Kingdom Keys radio studio for 2 hours.
2: Hey, call somebody, text somebody, share it on some social media. I tell you what, we're going to have a great time. Hey, is this right? 78 degrees outside?
1: It could be.
2: Wow, I'm looking at this thing. It's 58% humidity.
1: Yeah.
2: Wind's coming out of the north. Wow, about 10 miles an hour. 78 degrees.
1: I got lightly cloudy. Rained on.
2: What?
1: On my way over here, yes.
2: Well, good. All right, maybe the weather's going to start changing, cooling off a little bit, receiving some moisture.
1: Yeah. Well, I said, I was looking at the temperatures from this week to what is forecast for next week, and it's like about a, it's going from like triple digits to the 80s.
2: Man, I was looking at that,
1: I hope it doesn't go that fast from the 80s the next couple of weeks. Jump down to the 60s
2: Okay, I'm looking at the radar here, and all east of Amarillo, the east side, and then south, in between Canyon and Plainview, Hereford's getting some rain, the Muleshoe area, Friona might be getting a little bit of rain over the KIJN area. Wow. Well, we got all kinds of rain popping up there. Yeah. That's pretty interesting.
1: Yep.
2: Put that bad boy into motion. See what's happening.
1: Somebody in the listening area Plain is going to get some tonight.
2: They're going to get some. Evening, there you go. Yeah. All right. Well, that looks like fun. Cooler temperatures. It's almost fair time, so it's about that time.
1: About typical. Fair. Yep.
2: You know, we're going to be doing the Hope Choice Walk Saturday morning.
1: Yes.
2: I looked at a picture from a year ago where you and I are there, and we are wearing a jacket, and it looks cold out there.
1: I was thinking about that myself this morning, that many years it's been... Been chilly.
2: Chilly, yes.
1: Drizzly.
2: Drizzly. This year, though, I think it's going to be the projections are 100 degrees Saturday, so it'll probably be in the 70s when we're out there.
1: Yeah.
2: Probably middle to late.
1: Might be a little humid early on, but it'll dry
2: but
1: out.
2: But you and I'll be set up at the Hope Choice Walk on here in Amarillo, out at Meddy Park.
1: On Woodward,
2: that location. They'll also have another walk. I call it the coffee shop at WT. The Hope Choice, they're going to have another walk down there. Mm-hmm. So if any of you want to go and be a part of any of that, that'll be fun. That's what we're going to be doing. So.
1: Well, we'd love to shake a hand and say howdy to you.
2: Hey, that's right. And then we'll get set up, and the director, Candy Gibbs, she'll be talking to Pastor Ricky Saturday morning on the Right Point of View program. A little bit after 9 o'clock a.m. we'll get that going. So
1: very good.
2: All right. Well, if you're ready for some music with a message, I think we better get going. What do you think?
1: All right, yes.

0: All right, that's a good song right there. I like that, Amazing Grace. What do you think?
1: Yes.
0: That was good stuff I like.
1: Thankful for Amazing Grace.
0: Yeah, for every day.
1: Yes.
0: Hey, amazing.
1: Mm-hmm.
0: Amazing empowerment.
1: Mm-hmm.
0: Amazing, you don't deserve it, but you get it anyway.
1: Mm-hmm.
0: Hallelujah. All right, let's keep going with more music with the message. And guess what? That temperature dropped 2 more degrees since the program has started.
1: Wow.
0: I guess it's that north wind and that rain out there. You know that what? The wind is blowing through the moisture. It's kind of like a swamp cooler, I guess.
1: Yeah.
0: Cooling things down. And the sun has...
1: Interesting.
0: The sun is not. It's covered. Cloudy.
1: Yeah.
0: Partly cloudy. Something like that anyway.
1: Well, where we live,
0: woo!
1: It says it's 88 degrees and
0: okay.
1: The wind is out of the due east.
0: Okay. Well, here at the radio, it's due north.
1: That's very interesting.
0: Well, it's, 15 miles away, though.
1: Mm-hmm.
0: So, anyway.
1: Yeah, very, very interesting.
0: That is, huh?
1: Mm-hmm.
0: Well, let's keep going with more music with the message. Johnny and Lori Thomason here.

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0: Music with a Message. Johnny and Lori Thomason are here, and that temperature continues to drop. 73 degrees. Oh, let me turn that down just a second. Hey, we saw on the radar, and we looked at some photographs and videos sent in that it is hailing out there at the Lake Tanglewood area. So if y'all can get out of there, do it, or get some cover. Take some cover. I mean, they already know. It's already there. And then I also have already witnessed, I mean, the hail just barely finished in parts, and it's still over there. But auto body shops are already posting advertisements.
1: Not surprising.
0: I mean, they're already on it. They're already after that dollar. Just, wow. That's crazy. I mean, just happened. Just happened, and all of a sudden, auto body people are, you know, insurance claims, your roofers. I mean, here they come, y'all. Here they come. Check with the Better Business Bureau about your roofers.
1: Yep, check
0: that's
1: them out.
0: That's a fact.
1: That's
0: right. We've had...
1: That's good advice right there. That's good advice.
0: We've had the Better Business Bureau lady in here telling us about these things, and there are scammers. There are contractors that...
1: Opportunists.
0: So, yeah, touch base with the Better Business Bureau before you call to get your roof done. All right, that's a cool tip there for Music with the Message right there. We better keep playing some more Music with the Message if you're ready. Let's go.

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1: Today is Thursday, September 10th. Let's take a look at the weather for the Amarillo area. The overnight low tonight expected to be in the mid to upper 60s. Tomorrow, high temperature upper 90s, south wind gusting to 25 miles per hour. Saturday, high temperature about 100 degrees. Sunday, high temperature upper 90s. On Monday, 40% chance of rain. High temperature, upper 90s.
2: All right, hour number two of Music with a Message. Johnny and Lori Thomason are here at the studio watching the radar, checking the temperature, and it's 74 degrees out there right now. What do you think about that? Some people are still getting some rain. Hopefully all the hail has stopped because it was dropping some frozen stones.
3: That's right.
2: Frozen stones. Mm-hmm. Like, oh, man. Anyway, we had a good first hour, and it's been good.
3: Mm-hmm. So we're buckled in now for the second hour with some good
2: music.
3: Music continuing on.
2: Continuing on. Mm-hmm. We've been laughing because we're scrolling through Facebook looking at different videos of the hail. And it's not fun because of the hail, but it's fun because the 80s theme or whatever, they've got some AI tool. They're popping their photographs in the AI tool, and it's making them look like they're in the 80s.